0: sources as well. Ever since Russia launched its full-scale war against Ukraine, it's not a question of Russian spies based in Europe actually carrying out these plots themselves. What is believed to happen is that local people, often low-level criminals, vulnerable individuals, are recruited, normally on social media, and they are offered a financial reward.
1: ABC's Tom-Sophie Borridge. Uber is cutting 10% of its workforce or laying off about 3,300 global employees. The company calls it a big shift in its organizational structure to make Uber simpler, faster, and create more capacity to invest. The International Ski and Snowboard Federation says athletes from Russia and Belarus can continue to compete with approved neutral status this season, but no symbols of national identity. Dave Packer, ABC News.
2: It is 7:02, and right now, downtown at the Arch, it's a sunny sky. We've got 92 degrees. It feels like it's 93. Teacher contract talks in Roxana have ended with a tentative agreement. Negotiations with the Roxana School District and the teachers' union, they reached the deal late Monday night after a marathon session. Specific terms will be kept under wraps until both sides vote to ratify the agreement. Singer Lionel Richie has been released from a St. Louis hospital after 3 days of care for cardiac issues and dehydration. Richie checked himself into the ICU after his weekend performance at the Muni. He's now back in L.A. recovering, with his next tour stop not scheduled until late September. Governor Kehoe was in town signing a bill to help revitalize downtown St. Louis.
3: The bill includes many financial incentives, including restoring historic tax credits aimed at helping to ultimately bring people and dollars back to downtown. Governor Mike Kehoe points to the AT&T Tower as a place that could use these incentives.
4: You've heard a lot about the AT&T building. I think that's a big project that's out there. It's been empty for quite a while as a St. Louisan. That was an incredible building when it was built. I'd love to see that repurposed.
3: Mayor Kara Spencer hopes to soon share more information about the tangible work this will bring to St. Louis.
5: Nothing really concrete quite yet, but we should be able to share some working plans with the public in the coming weeks ahead.
3: Spencer says they need to build out a strategic plan first, along with streamline permitting. In downtown St. Louis, Sean Malone, KMOX News.
2: There is some good news about the Cyclospora outbreak related to lettuce. St. Louis County's public health epidemiologist tells KMOX that new cases have dropped off.
6: Amanda Brzozowski, PhD, says in St. Louis County, they ended up with 235 cases, and for over a week, no new cases have been reported.
7: Even those last couple cases that we did get, many of the cases that we got in the last two and a half weeks were people who were tested many weeks before that and whose symptom onsets were in the beginning or middle of July. It was just taking a long time for people to get to the doctor and a long time for those results to get back.
6: Most of the cases were traced back to lettuce from Taylor Farms. And while the immediate outbreak seems to have subsided, Brzozowski cautions not to let your guard down. Remain vigilant in washing all of your vegetables and fruits, and whenever possible, buy local. Maria Kina, KMOX News.
2: A training camp kickoff in the sweltering Arizona heat resulted in a devastating medical emergency for a St. Louis Blues prospect. Arizona State University hockey player Matthew Mayich collapsed and went into cardiac arrest during an outdoor session in the heat directed by a former Green Beret. The school hasn't said much, but investigative reporter Robert Englund tells KMOX that Mayich appears to have a grim diagnosis.
8: I want to be careful how I answer, but I also want to be sensitive. But there is very little likelihood from talking to people that he is going to recover. I mean, and he, you know, it's a situation where he well may be on life support.
2: His family is requesting an independent investigation. Forecast overnight, clear sky, very warm and humid, low 81 degrees. For tomorrow, sunshine, hot, humid with a high of 100. Tomorrow night, 81. For Friday, 100. And for Saturday and Sunday, highs of 99 both days. Right now, it's 92 downtown at the Arch. It feels like 93. I'm Michael Calhoun, KMOX News.
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10: We are into hour number two of the program. Welcome back in. It is a Graybar Sports Open Line. My name's Matt Pauley. Glad you're spending a portion of your evening with us. We got a lot of sports on tonight because we are going with Cardinals baseball coverage beginning just after the 8 o'clock news. And then who knows when we are going to get done with the extra inning show tonight. It was about 1:30 in the morning by the time we were all said and done last night. Going to move away. So this hour, we're going to do a lot of college football. Both Missouri and Illinois are opening up their seasons tomorrow. But we got a fair amount of St. Louis Blues news today. And I'll be honest with you, I told you earlier, like I sent a tweet out about the TV thing. We'll talk about the TV thing in a moment. I hated the fact. I hated the fact that this TV story was out on the same day that the Blues make the announcement that Robert Thomas is going to be their next captain. And Robert Thomas being, this news is big news. And we didn't know that the Blues were even going to name a captain this year. Indications were they could just go with a bunch of guys who are going to wear the A, but they go with Robert Thomas. He becomes the 25th captain franchise.

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1: What was going on, to be perfectly, and it wasn't totally their fault either, because the NHL sent out this release. They said six teams are joining Prime Video to be the streaming rights for those teams. It's much like the Cardinals situation, where if you have standard cable, you can go get Cardinals games for most people. It's going to be that way with the Blues. The Blues are going to eventually be adding a channel to cable systems, and you're still going to be able to watch Blues games on cable if you've always done that before. When the initial announcement came out, I didn't understand that. I actually thought that the Blues were saying that they were completely going away from that, and that the only way to get Blues games on TV were going to be via streaming package. That was incorrect. So that was my first thing that I got wrong today, because I got a couple things wrong. And so that was the first part of the news. Then we learned, well, this is just going to be the streaming package, which is actually no different than what it was last year. There's a lot of people who are complaining about what's going on with the Blues and the TV option. And in reality, nothing is actually changing. Last year, when the Blues were on FanDuel Sports Network, if you wanted to subscribe to FanDuel, you could do it directly through FanDuel. You could do it through Amazon. That's actually how I did it last year when I watched Blues games. I subscribed to FanDuel as an Amazon channel, basically. And I think it was $20 a month. I think it was the exact same price. So everybody was complaining about the Blues streaming situation today. I don't actually think you have anything to complain about, because however you watched the Blues last year, you're going to be able to watch them again this year. If you watched them on cable last year, you're going to be able to watch them on cable this year. That, I think, and that point, I don't think was made by the Blues today very well. That needed to be the headline in how they explained what was going on. It wasn't. There was confusion. I like to think of myself as being somewhat savvy in understanding streaming and what's going on. And I was a little bit confused. Not to say that I'm the end all and be all of understanding things, but I'm confused. There's probably a lot of people who are confused who are in the exact same spot. So I think that's the, let me be the messenger for the Blues on this one. However you watched the games last year, it might look a little bit different. It might look be on a different channel, kind of the same way it was with the Cardinals, but you should be able to do that. That's the first thing. The second thing, and this is where I took issue, and I sent a tweet out and it got a ton of reaction and people were adding the St. Louis Blues. And I just, when they made the announcement about Robert Thomas being the next captain, I felt terrible, because I had this tweet that was kind of exploding on me on a day that I thought needs to be focused on a really fun and really cool story in Thomas being named the captain. And the part of the streaming that I really don't like is the NHL sends out a press release. They list the six teams that are going to Prime Video. I think the Prime Video setup should be exactly the same for all six teams. That's the way it is in baseball. Every team that left FanDuel Sports Network to take their games in-house, it looked exactly the same. How you ordered it, how much it cost, the way you accessed it, everything. Everything was the same across the board. That's not going to be the case on this. There's two teams, the Stars and the Ducks, who, if you're just an Amazon Prime subscriber, like most of us are, if you just have the basic Amazon Prime subscription that you pay for every year, you automatically get those games in market if you're in Dallas or if you're in Anaheim or in Southern California. Those games are just part of the Prime Video subscription. Where the other four teams, including the Blues, there's an add-on, that $19.99 that I was talking about, or $100 for the year. I don't have a problem with the Blues charging for this. That wasn't the problem. The problem is the NHL is rolling out all six teams, and it's not uniform across the board. I have an issue with that. Make it uniform. Now, are there reasons for it? Yeah, there's reasons for it. The Stars and

0: I believe the Ducks, too, were previously on something called Victory Plus. And I think the Blues had some preseason games on Victory Plus last year, 2 years ago. The Dallas Stars were big investors in this. It's been a complete and total failure. And this streaming service has been basically officially killed. That's the Texas Rangers, the baseball team. They were on Victory Plus this year. Like a month ago, they changed their streaming package and provider middle of the season. They left Victory Plus. Now the Stars have left Victory Plus. This thing is dead in the water. But last year, if you wanted to stream Stars games, you were able to do it absolutely for free through Victory Plus. So I assume that since they were already streaming free, they wanted to continue to stream free. I understand that. I also understand market size. I understand all these things. I still think from an optic standpoint, if you're a Blues fan and you're reading this and you see, hey, the Dallas Stars are on Prime Video and those people in Dallas don't have to pay. Hey, the Ducks are on Prime Video and those people in Southern California, they don't have to pay. I think the optics of it looks bad from the Blues. And I don't know how much of it was a Blues decision, how much of it was an NHL decision, how much of it was because those other teams had been on Victory Plus, where essentially Prime was just picking up the pre-existing contract or whatever it might be that existed with Victory Plus. And here down the line, whether it's a year, 2 years, 3 years, the Stars and the Ducks are going to be charging for their package just the exact same way the Blues and the Wild and the Blue Jackets are going to be doing. That seems like the likely scenario. I just think in this moment, I always say optics matter. In this moment, I think the optics of it do not look good. And that's kind of where I'm at. But I hate that that became such a big story on a day where the Blues announced Robert Thomas as 25th captain in franchise history. I'm excited. For a long time, Robert Thomas has so been connected to Jordan Kyrou. Thomas and Kyrou, Thomas and Kyrou, Thomas and Kyrou. Like those two guys, and the production has been different, and the guys are different. But when, you know, even people like me have said things like, I don't know if you can win at the highest level with Kyrou and Thomas being your core guys. Well, no more Kyrou. So how much does this open Thomas, and how much do we view him differently now here moving forward and just give him the opportunity to be that guy? I'm excited to see what that might look like here moving forward. But Robert Thomas is a deserving individual to be the next captain of the Blues. Happy for Colton Parayko and Philip Broberg and Jake Neighbors and Dylan Holloway, these guys being named the assistant captains. There's going to be a news conference coming up tomorrow. We'll play some of the audio from it during Sports Open Line tomorrow for sure. But that is that's good news. It's good news that this Blues team is moving forward with this next leadership group. All right, we got college football for the next half hour or so that we're going to talk about. We'll preview Mizzou. We'll preview Illinois as well. Up next, we're going to be joined by Jeremy Werner. He covers the Illini for the great 24/7 sports site, IlliniInquirer.com. Jeremy's going to join us coming up in just a moment. This is the Graybar Sports Open Line on KMOX.
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9: It's Graybar Sports Open Line right here on KMOX. My name's Matt Pauly. Great to have you with us tonight. Just a reminder for you, this announcement was made here somewhat recently, but KMOX is now St. Louis's home for Illinois football and Illinois men's basketball. 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That's part of the 24/7 Sports Network. He is Jeremy Warner on Twitter at JWarner247. Jeremy, thanks for coming back on to Sports Open Line. How are you?
10: Good, guys. I'm ready to see some football and stop talking about what could happen and see what does happen. So thanks for having me on.
9: Yeah, absolutely. So this is a

0: a team and a program that really broke through a little bit last year. What are your, just from a, you know, looking at this thing from 30,000 feet, what are your expectations about this team and what they can maybe do coming off a very good season last year?
1: You know, depending on what sports book you look at, it's kind of vacillated between 6.5 and 7.5 wins for Illinois. And, you know, if you're looking at the last couple of years, Illinois football has won 19 games. This is the first time they've won back-to-back seasons of 9-plus wins. You know, during the Brett Bielema era, they're setting new records for wins in the last 4 years, wins in the last 5 years. He has set a much higher standard for Illinois football and kind of getting Illinois to the place where everyone thought it could be, where it's like, maybe they're not Michigan, maybe they're not Ohio State, but why can't they be Iowa? Why can't they be Wisconsin or Kansas State? Something like that. And I think Brett Bielema was getting them there. And I do think it is a sign of confidence and stability that Illinois, even in a year where they are replacing half their roster, more than half their roster, they're replacing one of the greatest quarterbacks they've ever had in Luke Altmyer. They're replacing most of their offensive line and most of their defensive line and linebackers. They're still projected to go to a bowl. And not only that, but potentially finish in the top half of the Big Ten with 7 or 8 wins. I think that says a lot about Brett Bielema, his offensive coordinator, Barry Loney Jr., and just how far this program has come, guys, because they had made one bowl from 2015 before Brett Bielema got here, so in that 6-7 year span. So I think it says a lot about how far he's taken them, but there are a lot of questions on this roster. We can dive into them, but they are just replacing so much experience and working in a completely new defense, which a lot of people don't run at the highest level of Power 4 football for a reason. So it's going to be a fascinating year, but I think it's another year to show that this program can sustain success, because you're going to have change all the time in college football now these days, both with the roster and your coaching staff. Especially when you have success, people are going to come and steal your coaches and try to steal your players, which has happened with Illinois. But throughout it, Brett Bielema has sustained success. And I think if they can win 7-8 games this year, I think it kind of shows that Illinois is kind of turning into what Iowa has been and what Wisconsin was for a long time, which is why they hired Brett Bielema, who went to Iowa, who coached at Iowa, and who coached at Wisconsin. So it's kind of, you know, he's executed the game plan of what Josh Whitman wanted here.
0: Yeah, so let's get into some of those questions a little bit. Let's start with the defense, because they do bring in a new defensive coordinator in Bobby Houck. For listeners who maybe don't totally know, and I'm not as educated as certainly as you are, explain the defense that the Illini are going to run and what makes it so unique.
1: Yeah, so Bobby Houck has been the coach at Montana for, let's see here, I think it was 14 of the last 19 years. He was a coach at San Diego State, or not San Diego, he was at UNLV for 4 or 5 years and didn't go all that well there. And he became the special teams coordinator under Rocky Long at San Diego State. And Rocky Long is kind of the most famous deployer of the 3-3-5 defense, which I'm sure a lot of people have seen. Nebraska ran this for several years under Tony White. Matt Campbell ran it at Iowa State, but not a lot of Power 4 teams run this defense. But Brett Bielema had struggled to get top-tier defensive linemen, because top-tier defensive linemen cost a lot of money, and there's not a lot of top-tier defensive linemen out there. The supply is not as big as the demand. And plus, his defense, which had been pretty good his first couple of years with Ryan Walters, and that's why Ryan Walters got hired at Purdue, obviously didn't go well, but then he promoted Aaron Henry to run the same defense. It had gotten stale. Brett had thought that this defense had gotten duplicated by a lot of teams in the conference, that he said more than a dozen kind of ran something similar to what Illinois was. So it was an easy prep for teams, and they had just figured it out. Plus, Aaron Henry just did not run a great defense. He was a first-time play caller, and it certainly seemed like it. They had a mediocre, subpar defense the last couple of years. Their offense really carried them. But their third-down defense was the biggest bugaboo. They were one of the worst, bottom 20, 25 in the country the last couple of years, and just very conservative, just dropped into coverage a lot, did not pressure the quarterback very much. This is the antithesis of this. You had a 30-something-year-old coordinator the last couple of years. Now you get a 62-year-old former head coach. You get a coach that is going to be aggressive, I think, to a fault at times, and they're going to give up some bigger plays, but I think they're also going to force a lot of more negative plays. So he knows how to coach. I think it's clear that Brett Bielema trusts Bobby Houck to run the defense. He doesn't have to meddle as much in it, which he had to do. He had to hold Aaron Henry's hand a little bit more the last couple of years, so he can kind of hand that off to Bobby Houck. I think he's going to develop players well, and I think he's going to call the X's and O's really well. But Illinois's got a lot of question marks up front on the defensive line and linebackers. They lost a lot of talent there. They're relying on a lot of lower-level transfers and guys who are kind of rotation players or didn't even play that much at all to be starters or key rotation players this year. So they're counting on Bobby Houck's scheme to kind of out-scheme some talent deficiencies up front. But they do have a very talented secondary with Xavier Scott, Matthew Bailey, Juice Clark, all Big Ten guys, and this defense really empowers the secondary. So I expect more negative plays out of this defense, but also expect them to give up some big plays.
0: You mentioned the quarterback, and they're replacing somebody that's going to be tough to replace, but they bring in a guy who put up really big numbers at East Carolina, originally went to Michigan State, so he's got that pedigree that you want to see. Caden Hauser, he's a guy who's been around for a while. He's a fifth year. What are the expectations of what he's going to be able to do with this offense?
1: Caden Hauser's coming in and filling huge shoes with Luke Altmyer, who really, after his first year of struggles here, after transferring from Ole Miss, solidified himself as one of the most successful and most beloved quarterbacks in Illinois history, because he was really key to the second era, this kind of second swing of Illinois succeeding and leading them to big wins, 19 wins over the last couple of years, two bowl wins. But I'll tell you guys, like, it does not sound like Illinois thinks Caden Hauser is going to be any kind of drop-off. They are pushing and hyping this kid as much as any quarterback they've brought in, including Tommy DeVito, who's in the NFL as a backup in the New England Patriots, including Luke Altmyer. He's different than Altmyer. He's not as athletic. He's not as obviously proven as Luke was the last couple years. And he's got to prove that he can be as clutch as Luke, because Illinois was 8-1. In one score games the last couple of years under Luke. And I think Luke would tell you this. The first three quarters, he was a solid to good quarterback. The last and fourth quarter and overtime, he was elite. He just turned it up and showed up in the biggest moments. So Hauser's got to prove that. But he's a bigger body quarterback. He's a stronger runner. I think Luke's more athletic and faster, but Caden is bigger and sturdier. He's got a huge arm, and his release is really quick. Luke could hold on to the ball a little bit too long at times, but Caden Hauser gets rid of it faster than anybody in the country. He was quickest in time to throw last year. He's incredibly accurate, and he's come in here and become a leader quicker than any of the quarterbacks that Brett Bielema has brought in here. He's voted a team captain, so they don't think quarterback is a big question mark, and he'll have to prove it now. Caden Hauser will, but they seem to think they got one of the better ones in the Big Ten.
0: Jeremy Werner, he is the publisher at IlliniInquirer.com. Give a plug for that for Illini fans who want to get your coverage, and of course that includes everything that goes along with 24/7 Sports, which is one of the leaders when it comes to college sports and recruiting news. But what's the pitch for what you guys have going on at Illini Inquirer?
1: Yeah, if you're an Illinois fan, no one covers it more in depth. If you want to get into the weeds of what this team is, what's happening in recruiting, the analysis of the play, interviews with the players, feature stories, we cover it all better than anybody. And right now we got a 75% off deal. So if people want to take advantage of that, now's the time to sign up. So appreciate you guys having me on.
0: Yeah, Jeremy, thanks for the time. Hopefully we can do this on occasion down the line.
1: Anytime.
0: Thank awesome. You. Very good. Jeremy Werner joining us talking Illini football. They open up their season coming up tomorrow night as they are going to play host to UAB. We're not going to have that game here on KMOX due to Cardinals, but once those Cardinals conflicts start to wrap up, we will be St. Louis's home for Illini football and Illini men's basketball, and we're looking forward to that here on at KMOX. Let's take a break. When we come back, we'll shift gears. We'll talk Mizzou football. Mizzou opens up their season coming up tomorrow, and our friend Howard Richards from the Mizzou radio broadcast. He's with us in just a moment right here on KMOX.
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6: We are continuing our college football preview. What a fun night it's going to be tomorrow as a number of teams are getting their season started, and that includes the University of Missouri. They open up their season tomorrow in Columbia as they are going to take on Arkansas Pine Bluff. So happy to be able to welcome back on to the program. He is a former Mizzou Tiger, now working as the analyst on the radio broadcast. He's one of our favorite people to be able to talk to. He is Howard Richards. Howard, thanks so much for taking some time, and a happy Mizzou football eve, I guess we can say.
7: Well, thanks for having me on. And, you know, it is that time of year that, you know, all the other sports, you throw them out the window and everyone is so geared up for football. And I will tell you that I was at a ribbon cutting ceremony for the new Centennial North End Zone project. And what a facility. I mean, the folks here at Mizzou Athletics, including the curators and the chancellor, president, Dr. Moon Choi, they got this one right. They did a fantastic job. And when the fans get here, they'll be awestruck by what it looks like from, you know, the outside looking in. But if anyone ever gets a chance to get a tour of it, they really should.
6: Yeah, I don't get to Columbia as much as I should, but even being here in St. Louis, I get the sense of the excitement and also the commitment that there is to Mizzou athletics right now. And so to be in the SEC, you have to keep up with the Joneses. You have to do all these things, but it really does feel like right now Mizzou athletics is looking inward and saying, what do we need to do to be the best? And that's the, I think what you talk about with the facility is just another example of that.
7: No doubt. And listen, the administration under Larry DeVeach, you know, he's brought back two former staffers that were athletic directors in their own right, Brian Magritte and Mario Mocha. They're on staff in varying capacities with Mizzou Athletics. So I think that speaks to the commitment. Those guys have been here before and then opted to come back because they realize what the vision and what the direction that this program is going in. So I think it's testament to, you know, to step down from their roles as sitting athletic directors to become a part of the future of Mizzou athletics.
6: This is going to be a really tough schedule, and I'm not trying to look past the first day in Arkansas Pine Bluff, but when we do take a step back, there are high expectations for Missouri this year, and there's also a really, really tough schedule. How challenging is it going to be for this team to navigate this schedule and get to where they want to be at the end of the year?
7: Challenging is a good word. I think it's probably going to be feast or famine. You know, they will can either be really good if the, you know, former role players, the guys that were backups and that are going to be walking into starting positions this year, if they step up to the plate and perform at a level that, you know, they're expected to, then this could be a year that Missouri surprises some people. You know, I still pick them to win 9 games because I believe in the roster and I know what a lot of these guys are capable of, in spite of their, you know, only being, you know, one or two starters returning on defense. But they've all had a tremendous amount of experience. If Austin Simmons is as good as advertised, with the playmakers that they have around him, with the changes to the coaching staff, adding Chip Lindsey as the new offensive coordinator and Garrett Riley as the new quarterbacks coach, quarterback whisperer, if you will. If those pieces fall into place, then, you know, this is the type of offense that people will be happy to see. You know, they've got to be able to push the ball downfield. They've got to be able to involve the tight ends more. And also continue in the vein with a consistent, effective run game.
6: You mentioned the defense, and there's a lot of guys who are not there anymore, and there's a lot of guys who are going to be stepping into roles they've never been in before. Is this defense ready to hold up through a grueling SEC season?
7: We'll find out, but I think they're built for it.
6: Okay.
7: You know, listen, I think Drake may be comparison. I think it was early this week or sometime last week during a press conference that, listen, no one was expecting much out of Johnny Walker. No one was expecting much out of Zion Young. Yet those players really rose to the occasion. They realized that they had those opportunities to play and flourish in the system. That's exactly what they did. These guys that you'll see lining up tomorrow, they've all been on the same roster. They saw the work that Walker did, the likes of Zion Young, the likes of all those that have gone on to the NFL over the last several years. They know what the standard is. So it's now their opportunity to rise to the standard. And, you know, I think Drink has done a really good job of, you know, plug and play. When he has lost players, for the most part, he has, you know, he's hit on most of his transfer portal additions to this program. So now it's a matter of, again, another year in the system. You know, can they gel? Can they come together as the season progresses, really continuing to improve each week that they step on the field, knowing that the schedule is going to be a challenge. But listen, this is why players of this caliber, this is why they come and play,
6: yeah,
7: you know, at the University of Missouri or play in the SEC or go on and play in the NFL. You want to play it against the best. You want to be able to showcase that you are as good, if not better, than the players that you're lining up against. So, listen, if you're in the NFL, you got a challenging schedule every year, no matter who you play. So, it's not exciting if you have a schedule full of, you know, uninspired opponents. You want to see big names and big time programs, and you want to be able to see and compete against these types of programs and ultimately beat them. You know, that's how you're going to be measured. And this is the right time for the University of Missouri to be able to do that.
6: Amazingly, we've gone this far into the conversation without really diving into Austin Simmons, but this is somebody that it was very clear that when the season ended last year and we got into the offseason and transfer portal time, Austin Simmons was the quarterback that Coach Drinkwitz of Missouri wanted. They get him. How much pressure is there, not just on Simmons, but really the entire offense? Because it feels like for one of the first times under Drinkwitz, he's got the guy at quarterback to do what he wants him to do, if that makes sense.
7: Well, sure, there's pressure. The pressure to win exists every single week, but also to perform consistently. And again, you've brought in players on this offense that you expect to really step up to the plate, whether it's, you know, Caleb Doody or Nason Montgomery, Donovan Olumide, at the wide receiver positions. New faces that are going to be running the ball, Caden Lee in the slot position, Sean Terry, guys that, you know, you feel it's their time to shine. This is why they're here. And so, yeah, there's pressure because in the last couple of years, the offense has been very lackluster and has, you know, I think, vastly underachieved. So this is why, you know, the changes were made to get to where we are tomorrow. And I think it's going to be exciting. And I really have a lot of confidence that we're going to see much more exciting offensive football from this team this year.
6: We're not going to see Ahmad Harvey off the bat, and who knows when he's going to actually return. But do you get a sense of just how, I'm not trying to ask you when he's going to be back, but just, I mean, he's coming back from a gunshot wound. This is a real, we're just thankful that this kid's alive right now. Do you get any sense of how he's doing physically, emotionally, everything? Is that at some point we will see him playing football again this year?
7: Well, that remains to be seen. I think he is progressing as well as anyone could expect. I think the coaching staff, the medical professionals are pleased with his progress to be able to get to where he is now. He still hasn't been in padded practices. I think that's going to begin within the next week or so. Maybe he's ready for Mississippi State. I don't know. He's got to be able to practice at full speed for a couple of weeks. I think that's what Drink said. And let's see if he's able to do that. You know, I personally, I don't want Ahmad Hardy back on the field until he is 100% healthy. That's the way I feel about him and his career and what he's been through. You know, there's no precedent set from this type of injury that he had with the gunshot, with the type of, you know, surgical procedures that were done on him. So the timetable is only a prediction. His ability to be ready will be determined by what he's able to do on the field, running straight ahead, getting his speed back, being able to cut, and all those things, just adapting. You know, his body has to adapt to being a football player and making football moves. So no one will know that. The coaching staff, the medical staff won't know that until you actually see him. But he's got to get to that point where he's ready to put on pads, and I think that's coming soon.
6: Missouri opens up their season tomorrow night against Arkansas Pine Bluff. There's a countdown at MUTigers.com, 23 hours, 14 minutes away from right now. And Howard Richards will be on the call. And we always love being able to talk with him. Howard, thank you so much for the time. Enjoy the game tomorrow and all season long. Hopefully we can continue to catch up with you during the course of the season. But yeah, thank you so much for the time.
7: Yeah, by all means, I look forward to talking to you guys down the road.
6: Awesome, very good. That is Howard Richards joining us. Again, a former Tiger analyst on the Mizzou Tigers radio network. Missouri, Arkansas, Pine Bluff tomorrow night, now 23 hours and 13 minutes away from kickoff in Columbia. And I think very highly, of this Missouri football team. I think they're better than last year's team. I am worried about the schedule because there are some games on there that you just go, at best, these are toss-ups because of who they're playing. And when we'll see what it looks like against Florida. When Florida comes in, Florida could be really good or Florida could be out of the rankings. They're not ranked right now. But then you go through the gauntlet where you're home against number 8, Texas A&M, at number 9, Ole Miss. You will play Arkansas a week later, and then you're home against number 5, Texas, and you're at number 3, Georgia. So you go through a stretch here from October 10th to November 14th where 4 of the 5 teams you are playing are currently in the top 10. And then you wrap up the season with another top 10 team in Oklahoma. That is a gauntlet that is as I don't know if any other team in the nation has that. I'd have to look, but I don't know if any other team in the nation has a stretch of games where 4 of 5 games are against top 10 teams in the nation. So how does Missouri survive that? That's going to be the question. And if you can steal a couple of those games, if you can win the home games, if you can beat Texas A&M at home, if you can beat Texas at home, and then you make it close against Georgia and Ole Miss, what does that do for you at the end of the year as you're talking about the possibility of trying to be a college football playoff team? It's not going to be easy. It is not going to be easy. And that stretch specifically, so they'll do 4 out of 5 against top 10 teams, and they'll do 5 out of 7 against top 10 teams. That is a tough thing to be able to go through. We'll take one more break. We'll come back. We'll wrap up this edition of a Graybar Sports Open Line. Right now, I want to tell you, though, about my friends at i3 Broadband. I love i3 Broadband. You know, you need streaming. You need streaming at your home. We learned that even more today with some of the news that has come out. People are wondering, how am I watching this? 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
6: All right, starting to wrap things up here on a Graybar Sports Open Line on KMOX. Matt Pauly with you. Just a couple minutes left, and then we will get into Cardinals baseball. It is the Cardinals and the Dodgers tonight as game two of this three-game series is set to take place. Again, it is a bullpen game for the Cardinals. They've been rolling through a bullpen start every single time out here, or every fifth day, I should say, until Andre Pallante gets back. But Bryson Motz is going to go tonight. Gordon Graceffo did not pitch yesterday. So in a perfect world, you probably get three innings out of Motz and then three innings out of Gordon Graceffo. If they can get six innings out of those two, if they get five innings out of those two guys, I think you feel pretty good about it. If they get six, you're playing with a little bit of house money there. It's going to be Yoshinobu Yamamoto, who's on the mound tonight for the Dodgers. 12-8, 2.56 ERA. He can pitch. He is, he's really good. In fact, the Dodgers, they have their record right now largely because of what they are doing on the mound. They're not scoring runs. They are not scoring runs right now. They're one of the worst run scoring teams in all of baseball here since about the start of June. They're going to have to figure that out if they want to win another World Series. I don't even know how to handicap the National League because it's teams that I totally believe in the Dodgers, but their statistics and their lack of run scoring would tell you that it's probably not going to happen for them. Whereas teams like the Braves and the Brewers, I don't believe in them so much when it comes to the when it comes to their playoff aspirations. Probably the Braves I believe in a little bit more than the Brewers. I just, until the Brewers actually do it in the playoffs and get to the World Series, and they've gotten to the NLCS, but until they actually get to the World Series, I keep looking at them as a team that I'm not sure if they are really built for it. So we've got Cardinals baseball coming your way in just a few moments. Do want to tell you though, tomorrow's a big day. Tomorrow's a really big day as the DraftKings game day. It is actually, it's really arrived. It is here. It is DraftKings. It's an opportunity for you to get your something big with DraftKings with the exclusive offers, the all day celebration. It is DraftKings game day. 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
11: This is a special report from ABC News. I'm Dave Packer. Two victims dead and multiple others injured this afternoon after a deadly mass shooting in a downtown Minneapolis apartment building. Minneapolis Police Sergeant Garrett Parton minutes ago.
12: The suspected shooter is deceased, and at this time it is unknown how he died.
11: Three officers injured, two shot by the suspect when they entered the apartment building, two with non-life-threatening injuries, and one is in surgery. Raina Raker says she lives in the apartment building where it happened and was coming out of her apartment when the shooting unfolded.
13: I just seen there was a lot of blood. There was people laying on the ground. It was a pretty bad scene. Honestly, I've never seen something like it.
11: Her neighbor in the building, Chris Miller.
14: Don't know if I have a place to live yet. Don't know if I can go back home yet. Don't know what's going to happen.
11: FBI Director Kash Patel says the Bureau is responding to the shooting and will offer any and all resources necessary. This is ABC News. The American Academy of Pediatrics is recommending more high-risk babies 8 to 19 months old get an RSV vaccine, including those born prematurely or with neuromuscular disorders. It's a New York story of survival.
15: We're hearing from the man who recently survived a lightning strike in New York City. The dramatic moments caught on camera as Thomas Fahmy walked to his car, the lightning bolt knocking him to the ground.
16: It was such a surreal experience. My feet were severely in pain, numbing. I felt like I was walking on balloons. That's how I felt. My feet were so swollen.
15: He spent the night in the hospital, but remarkably did not suffer any major injuries.
11: ABC's Sophie Flay. For the first time ever, Southwest Airlines is planning to open airport lounges with debuts planned in Austin, Honolulu, and Nashville. Southwest says the first

0: Guests are expected to be welcomed in late 2027. Dave Packer, ABC News.
1: Christine Lisi. At the start of Raiders training camp, Kirk Cousins was declared QB1, and today, Coach Clint Kubiak made it official. He announced Cousins will start week one against the Dolphins. The team has been pleased with the progress made by number one overall pick Fernando Mendoza, and his time is coming, according to GM John Spytek. Cousins, meantime, will be the ninth player to start at QB for the Raiders since the end of the 2022 season. ESPN NFL analyst Peter Schrager.
2: Kubiak and Janoka, who are the ones running the offense, they have a history with Kirk Cousins, so he had a huge leg up on Mendoza in that he actually can come right in and it was plug and play. Mendoza's been great this summer. They love what Mendoza's been, but when you have those two and the familiarity with Cousins, they're paying Cousins real money, not minimum money, real money to be there. It was his job all along, and Mendoza's been aware of that.
1: Peter Schrager on the Pat McAfee Show. During an appearance today on WIP, Eagles GM Howie Roseman said he does not agree with the idea this is a make-or-break season for Jalen Hurts to remain the team's starting quarterback. Since taking over as Philly's starter, Hurts is 57-25 in the regular season. He, of course, has helped guide the Eagles to a pair of Super Bowls, 1-1, earning Super Bowl MVP in the process. The Lions expect starting safeties Kirby Joseph and Brian Branch to return from injuries at some point this season. They are on the PUP list and will miss at least the first four regular season games as a result. Vikings general manager Nolan Teasley told reporters he expects J.J. McCarthy to be on the week one roster. McCarthy lost the starting job and appears to be third on the team's depth chart behind Kyler Murray and Carson Wentz. Notre Dame quarterback C.J. Carr and Texas QB Arch Manning are the favorites to win the Heisman Trophy, but the odds at Sportsbook suggest it is a wide open race. At DraftKings, Carr 7-1, listed slightly in front of Manning. Fellow QBs Dante Moore of Oregon and Darian Mensah of Miami are both 11-1.
3: At 8:04, we've got a clear sky downtown at the Arts right now, 89 degrees. A newly signed bill aims to bring people and investment back to downtown St. Louis.
4: The bill unlocks a bevy of financial incentives to attract development to places such as St. Louis City's downtown. Governor Mike Kehoe says some of the incentives are old ones being brought back again.
5: There's a couple of things that have sunsetted over the last couple of years, specific to historic tax credits.
4: St. Louis City Mayor Kara Spencer says next, the city has to work on fulfilling the requirements to unlock these incentives.
6: The legislation calls for a strategic plan, and so we're going to be building that out in accordance with the state law. It also requires a one-stop shop for permitting and that sort of thing. So we're really building out what's required.
4: In downtown St. Louis, Sean Malone, KMOX News.
3: No new cases of cyclospora in St. Louis County in more than a week. That's the word from the senior epidemiologist for communicable disease.
7: Anything that was reported nationally with Taylor Farms and lettuce, our information supported that.
8: In all, St. Louis County had 235 cases. Amanda Brzozowski, PhD, tells KMOX, and most of the cyclospora cases were linked to Taylor Farms.
7: It does seem it was primarily iceberg lettuce, but with some of those salad kits that come out, they have multiple different kinds of lettuce in there. We've also talked to people who had lettuce at restaurants and they weren't quite sure what kind of lettuce it was. It was in a salad. We tried our best to track that down through menus and websites, but we weren't always able to identify it.
8: Brzozowski reminds you, even though it appears the latest cyclospora outbreak is contained, you should still wash all fruits and veggies, including melons. And the safest bet? By local produce. Maria Kina, KMOX News.
3: A tentative labor agreement has been reached in the Roxana School District. The school board and the teachers union hammered out the deal after Monday evening negotiations. Full details of the new contract will be made public once it goes through the formal ratification process. A pack estimated between 5 and 10 dogs attacked a man, killing him in Washington Park last week. St. Clair County Animal Services Director Ashley Jett says thus far they've captured two of the dogs, both pit bulls. She says the origins are unknown, but neither one captured had a collar or other indication they had an owner. Alicia Vanella with Gateway Pet Guardians says they are assisting.
9: Setting up cameras and traps in Washington Park. We have partnered with St. Clair County Animal Services. They only have one animal control officer and one trap.
3: Jett asks anybody who sees one of these dogs to call St. Clair County Animal Services. 11 law enforcement agencies in Madison County carried out a law enforcement sting last week.
10: The Cross River Crime Task Force led to the arrest of 21 people during a targeted law enforcement sting last Thursday, 9 of whom had outstanding warrants. During one incident, officers found burglary tools, a cut catalytic converter, and stolen identification in a vehicle during a traffic stop. Further investigation led officers to find two stolen vehicles, including one believed to have been used in a shooting. The task force aims to stop criminals from crossing the Mississippi River from Missouri to commit crimes. Jade Aubrey, KMOX News.
3: Lionel Richie is out of the hospital and back home in Los Angeles after a three-day medical stay in St. Louis. The 77-year-old singer checked himself in for cardiac tests after needing a chair to finish his Saturday concert at the Muni. Representatives tell ABC Richie has been discharged and is doing great. The Blues are officially giving the

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1: Matthew Madge's family lawyer is that this workout was horrific. He says they weren't only denied water, they were actually competing for water, where water was available to students in the lead of the pack of exercises, but students who trailed behind couldn't get water or there wasn't water left. And then they were ordered to repeat the exercises.
2: 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The University of Missouri is showing off the newly completed North End Zone project at Memorial Stadium, Faurot Field. 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
3: 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So it has gone incredibly well. 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
2: The $250 million project adds new premium seating areas, food options, and more than 4,000 seats. 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Forecast overnight, clear and warm, low 81 degrees. For Thursday, Dave Murray says sunny, hot, and humid with a high of 100. 100 for Friday, 99 for Saturday and Sunday. Right now, downtown at the Arch, we've got a clear sky. It's 89 degrees. Feels like 92. I'm Michael Calhoun, KMOX News.
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5: 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I'm Chris Ranji, KMOX Sports. 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
10: The Cardinals are looking to secure a series win against the Dodgers and win the first two games of the series tonight. Welcome into St. Louis Cardinals baseball. Cardinals-Dodgers coming your way. And the voice of the Cardinals, John Rooney, along with Ricky Horton and Mike Claiborne, they are all in Los Angeles. My name is Matt Pauley, coming your way from St. Louis. And we're glad to be spending the evening with you. Cardinals playing some late-night West Coast baseball. It is the Cardinals and the Dodgers. Cardinals going with a bullpen game today. Bryson Mott's on the mound. More on that in just a moment. But before we totally move to tonight's game, let's talk a little bit about yesterday's performance. It was quite the performance. The most runs the Cardinals had ever scored at Dodger Stadium, winning by a 13-8 score. And before we go any further, let's relive the game with today's replay.
11: Lower the lefty, deals, and there's a drive hit well to left field. That might go, and it's out of here. A gunner for Ramon Urias, his fourth homer of the year, and the Cardinals are on the board. A swing, and there's a hard hit ball deep center field off the bat of Sajacy. It's a gunner. Sajacy goes back to back with Urias.
12: There's a bouncing ball to the shortstop. That's going to get by Mookie Betts, and here comes a runner around to score for Mean. Plates the Cardinals' third run of the night, an RBI single for Ivan Herrera. Swing and a line drive into center field. That's going to get down for a base hit. One run will score. Here comes another. And they're going to hold up the third runner. He's at third. So congratulations, Leo Bernal, with his first major league hit, his first major league RBIs, and the Cardinals are now on top 5-0. He grounds this one to the second base. It goes off the glove of Freeland, and another run's going to score, and they're going to try and throw the runner out at third, and he is out.
11: But the run
12: counts. The run does count. So the Cardinals score another run. Here's his pitch, ground ball to Burleson. He ate him up. Can they get the runner at first? They do. Good play backing that one up was Jose Fermin. He backed up Burleson. That ball.
11: He made some play just to get to the ball and hit the glove, flipped it with a little something on it to Burleson.
12: Next pitch on the way, strike call. And he's down on strikes, and the inning is final.

0: over. There's a line drive in the center field. That ball has a chance to go, and it is gone. That ball just continued to sail. Johnny couldn't be more than 15, 20 feet off the ground.
1: He nailed it. He barreled the ball. And for Jordan Walker, home run number 28, a swing, and that ball is hit high and deep to right field, back to the wall. It is a goner for Sajacy. His second home run tonight and his third RBI. 10-3 Cardinals at Chavez Ravine. The pitch by Gastelum, and that is smoked to third. A diving catch by Urias. He took a double away from Teoscar Hernandez, and perhaps two runs batted in.
0: As Baez hits one into left center field, this one is going back at the track. This ball is gone as Joshua Baez joins in on the fun with a solo home run. And the Cardinals now extend their lead to 11-4.
1: The pitch. Swing and a miss, and that's a Redbird winner finally in the ninth.
0: Hallelujah.
1: When Quest gets a strikeout, the Dodgers scored three times, but the Cardinals walloped the Dodgers tonight 13-8.
2: So that brings us to tonight's game. The Cardinals, they are going with a bullpen game. It's the second time through the rotation where they've gone with a bullpen game. The last time out, Gordon Graceffo got the start. This time, it's going to be left-hander Bryson Motz. And that could be good with a number of those lefties at the top of the order for the Dodgers for sure. Motz comes in with a couple major league appearances, an 0-1 record, an ERA at 9. His first ever major league appearance was back on May 25th at Milwaukee. He went three innings, allowing two runs on four hits. And then his most recent appearance, that came on August 29th. That was not that long ago, this past Saturday against Pittsburgh, when he went three innings, allowing four runs on five hits. The number of runs and hits given up, not great, but what was pretty good was the number of strikeouts. Over his three innings, he struck out eight with just one walk, and he'll get the opportunity tonight. You would think that Gordon Graceffo would probably factor in as well. If he can get five or six innings between Motz and Graceffo, that would probably put the Cardinals in a pretty good spot from a pitching standpoint. As far as the Dodgers go, right-hander Yoshi Yamamoto will be on the mound. He comes in with a 12-8 record and a 2.56 ERA. He's been really good lately. He's been at his best over the past month and a half, a 1.90 ERA. That is over his last seven starts. Over his two career starts against the Cardinals, even better. He has not allowed a run over a combined 11 innings. However, he did not factor into the decision in either of those games. So it's not like he's been pitching the Dodgers to big-time victories against the Cardinals, but he has had good success against the Cardinals. We'll see what they're able to do against him coming up tonight. It is the Cardinals and the Dodgers, game two of a three-game series. Again, the Cardinals getting the win yesterday by a 13-8 score. So with a win tonight, they would take the first two games of a three-game series. We've got first pitch coming your way in about 50 minutes or so. We'll continue on with Ameren Total Access, and we'll hear from Cardinals manager Oliver Marmol. That's up next as you're locked into Cardinals baseball on Ameren Total Access on the Cardinals Radio Network, powered by Graybar.
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10: Oliver Marmol last night, a fun night at the ballpark. 10 runs again. He scored 10 runs 10 times this season, and 9 of them have been on the road.
11: We can score on the road, huh? Yesterday was fun. A lot of good swings, some big homers. It's good to see J.C. do what he did. Urias, Baez, Walker absolutely scorched that ball. And then some good at-bats in between there in order to scratch some runs. So I thought we did a lot of positive things offensively. We let him back into the game a couple times there, but we were able to close it out.
10: You know, but the other thing about that, when they did score, you came back and scored as well. You know, there's been times during the season where you'd score a bunch of runs and just sit there for the rest of the game. That wasn't the case last night.
11: No, and you have to against this team, because if they get any momentum, they're good enough to come back. It doesn't matter if it's a 7-run deficit or not. They got some good players that know what they're doing. So it was good to be able to, when we gave up the 3 runs, come back and put a 2-spot right back on them and just continue to increase.
10: Your thoughts on Bernal last night? Got his first big league hit, drove in a couple of runs, but I thought he was solid behind the plate.
11: Man, I like him. I like his demeanor. I like the overall poise, the confidence. This is a guy that you can tell is not going to scare and just enjoys the moment. So I thought for a major league debut yesterday, it was pretty positive.
10: All right. Pitching today is going to be a little bit different. A bullpen start. You're going to start off with Bryson Motz.
11: Yes. Motz will start it. We'll take him through, see what it's looking like, and then match up from there. If I need help, I may call on you.
10: I will answer. I'm not sure if I can contribute. So I'll look for somebody else just in case. All right. Let's talk about your lineup for tonight.
11: You got Torres leading off, playing left. Herrera catching, Burleson at first, Walker in right, Bernal DHing, Gorman at third, Fermin at second, Church in center field, and Saggy playing short.
10: I was a little concerned about Fermin last night with the near collision with Jordan Walker. We've seen what happens when people run into Walker.
11: Yes, no, he came out of it okay. So he'll run around today and make sure everything checks out, but we should be in a good spot.
10: All right, let's go get him.
11: Let's do it.
2: I'm very good. Good to hear from Oliver Marmol talking with Mike Claiborne. And again, Claves might get the call to the bullpen. How quickly can Claves make it from the radio booth? Does he go to the bullpen to warm up, or does he just skip the whole bullpen and just go straight out to the mound? Hopefully the Cardinals pitching holds up tonight for sure. They're not in a terrible spot. And like I mentioned earlier, if they can get a few innings from Motz and if Gordon Graceffo can potentially be used and give a little bit of length, they might be in an okay spot tonight, especially if they can go out and have some success against a Dodgers team that really isn't scoring a whole lot of runs right now. They had a good run scoring output yesterday. That gets lost a little bit with the Cardinals scoring the 13 runs, but the Dodgers did score 8 yesterday. Admittedly, a number of those runs came pretty late in the contest. We'll take a break. When we return, we'll tell you what's going on across the Cardinals minor league system. That's up next. This is Amron Total Access on the Cardinals Radio Network, powered by Graybar.
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2: We are continuing to get you ready for the Cardinals and the Dodgers game two of a three-game series. The Cardinals would love to repeat what they did offensively yesterday, where they scored 13 runs, the most runs they have ever scored at Dodger Stadium. Let's go across the Cardinals minor league system. A lot of things are underway. In fact, we have a final. We've got a couple finals. Triple-A Memphis, they are already done as they end up losing to Durham by a 16-1 score. It was a tough day for their starting pitcher, Brant Thompson. He came in with a 4.28 ERA, but he ends up going just four innings today, allows seven runs. Now, to be fair, only two of the seven runs were actually earned, so his ERA was not really impacted that much by his performance today. Eight hits, five strikeouts, and one walk, but it was a tough day for the Memphis Redbirds. Again, they lose by a 16-1 score. Double-A Springfield, they are in action right now as they are playing at Corpus Christi. This game is currently in the top of the eighth inning, and Corpus Christi is holding a 4-0 lead in this contest. Daniel Egan made the start, one of the newer members to the organization. He went five innings, allowing four runs on seven hits, six strikeouts, and two walks. Again, Springfield has yet to score in this contest. Elsewhere around the minor league system, High A Peoria, they're at home right now against Quad Cities. This game is in the bottom of the sixth inning, and Peoria is holding a 7-2 lead. And then we do have a final from earlier today. The Palm Beach Cardinals, they get a win as they knock off Daytona. Final score, 5-3. In our game, it is the Cardinals and the Dodgers. We will head back to Dodger Stadium to go inside the park. That's coming up in just a moment on a late night of baseball across the central time zone, at least. It's the Cardinals and the Dodgers from Los Angeles. More in a moment on the Cardinals Radio Network, powered by Graybar.
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7: We're inside the ballpark, Dodger Stadium in Los Angeles, is where you'll find the Cardinals and the Los Angeles Dodgers, along with the voice of the Cardinals, John Rooney and Ricky Horton. I'm Mike Claiborne. We had a lot of fun at the ballpark last night, and it may be just a little bit more of a challenge this evening as the Dodgers, Ricky, are throwing a pretty good pitcher to the Cardinals.
28: Yeah, he's not giving up a run against the Cardinals in two starts. That's how good he is. And the impressive thing about me that stands out to me is the fact that no one hits his four-seamer. A lot of guys will get, you know, hit with the four-seamer, and then they use the breaking balls to kind of get the swing and miss. But the opponent's batting average against his four-seamer is just .133. I mean, they just don't hit him. And so he can command his fastball. He can establish his fastball without too much concern. And let's see if the Cardinals can get on him. He lost his last time out, but he only gave up one run.
4: That was on the first pitch of the game, wasn't
28: it? Right, it was.
4: Blake Baldwin hit a home run, the catcher out of Missouri State. But claims the Cardinals have hit pretty good pitching
28: all year long.
4: There are some Cy Young candidates that are pitching tonight, like Schlittler with the Yankees. The Cardinals got to him. They did all right against Dylan Cease up in Toronto. They've done well against Christopher Sanchez of the Phillies.
28: Yeah.
4: And against a guy like Wheeler of the Phillies, they beat him in St. Louis. Now, when they've gone up against good pitching, they may not have that pitcher knocked out of the game. It might be even or a game or a run or two behind, but they stay close, it seems.
28: And claims we do know that they hit better on the road, too. And I can't figure that out. I was asked about that today. I don't have an answer for that.
10: I don't either. You know, if you think about how well they've hit on the road, they've scored 10 runs or more 10 times this season. 9 of them took place on the road. So that ought to tell you all you need to know. They don't scare easy. They're very resilient, and they really rebound well. And last night, the bottom of the order was really what got the Cardinals started. And if they can get that tonight, I think it really bodes well for them.
28: Well, if you can hit five home runs a game, you're going to win, too. That's another thing. And obviously,
10: well, there's some bullpens that won't hold you to that.
28: You have to get the Dodgers out, too, and that is part of it, not only with your bullpen but with your starter. And it'll be interesting to see how Bryson Motz handles his first big league start today.
10: Bryson Motz will get the first start, and we'll see quite a few pitchers tonight, I think, from the Cardinals. And it was good last night where Ollie didn't have to go too deep, although – that ninth inning was just a little sloppy, just a little hairy, but he didn't have to get Stanek in or Riley O'Brien or Soriano or Graceffo. Those guys will be available tonight.
28: John, when's the last time you saw a starting lineup up against a left-handed starter that had five left-handed batters in it? That's what we've got today with the Dodgers.
6: When you had an opener.
28: That's right.
6: The only way that would happen, because Dave Roberts knows that after Motz, there's only one left-hander out there, and he wasn't in the game very long yesterday in Justin Brühl.
10: Yeah, it's going to be interesting to see how they both manage this. Although Yamamoto's been a very solid starter for them, it'll be interesting to see what the Cardinals are able to do after Motz. Hopefully Graceffo will be part of that. He was really good the last time he was involved in a bullpen start. So we'll see how things work for him. But also the fact that their offense continues to swing the bat well. And we're doing it with a lot of different guys at this point.
28: Yeah, no, and it's really interesting the way the Cardinals kind of keep rebounding in that way offensively. The key tonight is going to be, well, they got to get on that four-seamer, which, you know, good luck with that. But you also can't chase the splitter. This guy's splitter is kind of looks like a four-seamer, and then it doesn't. It just drops off the table. And when he gets swing and miss on that, often that pitch is hitting home plate, and guys just can't lay off it.
10: Big crowd expected here at Dodger Stadium as the Cardinals and the Dodgers will do it again. For Ricky Horton and the voice of the Cardinals, John Rooney, I'm Mike Claiborne, and we are inside the ballpark at Dodger Stadium.
2: All right, fellas, thank you so much for that. Inside the Park is sponsored by Central Bank, your hometown bank of the St. Louis Cardinals. While the Dodgers did score 8 runs yesterday, they did not hit a home run, and they now have just 2 home runs over their last 9 games. So we're watching to see if they hit one tonight. If they don't, that'd be good for the Cardinals. And the last time the Dodgers hit 2 home runs or fewer over a 10-game span, you have to go all the way back to July of 2014, and they could meet that again tonight. Again, it depends on what happens this evening, but they just have not been scoring a lot of runs, and they certainly have not been slugging the ball recently. We'll take a break, and when we return, we're going to hear a little bit from Leo Bernal after he made his Major League debut yesterday. It was a successful Major League debut for him. He caught the game well, and he also got his first career Major League hit and a couple RBIs to go along with it. You'll hear that conversation coming up in just a moment as we do continue on with this edition of Ameren Total Access on the Cardinals Radio Network, powered by Graybar.
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10: Dodger Stadium, Cardinals and the Dodgers set to take on each other for game two. We're going to have a chance to visit with a gentleman who had his first big league hit and two RBIs last night, Cardinal catcher Leo Bernal. First of all, congratulations and welcome to the big leagues.
18: Thank you. Thank you so much, and thank you for the opportunity to be here.
10: Well, let's walk you through that yesterday. That was a big day for you. How did everything come about?
18: A little busy day. Obviously, first day, a lot of things going on around me and around the team. Obviously, we know in the spot where we are right now, we know the thing where we're facing. I think it was more about that, like the preparation before the game to be ready. Obviously, like first day in the big leagues, but at the same time, like on my mind, I know how important, like, come here to the mentality to win the game. And that's what I think was easier for me, like make the adjustment to, okay, keep it simple. It's the same baseball you've been doing, like, since a kid. Came here, played the ball, and be ready for the game.
10: And obviously not want to do too much thinking in that situation. Just come out and just play the game you've been used to.
18: Yeah, like, keep it simple. And at the same time, like, the baseball is so hard to put too many things on my mind. I just came to the ballpark with the mentality, go out there to fight for the win, and at the end of the day, obviously, we get the result that we want.
10: All right, tell me about the base hit, your RBIs.
18: I love it. Like, that was the dream as a kid, obviously. Like, we know the thing where we're facing, the situation. We got many scoring position. Some of the opportunities, you might feel some pressure on it, but, like, to me, it was like, okay, keep it simple.
10: For you, for people who haven't seen you play before, you're a switch hitter, you're very good behind the plate. What are you still working on in order to be a better player?
18: To be honest, like, work on the consistency in overall, like, on my game. I know it's a little hard, like, be a switch hitter to make the switch. Maybe between games, is you want to face different type of pitchers, and at the same time, like, behind the plate, we want to be consistent to be looking like to be in the game for a long time.
10: What was it like to have your family here last night?
18: That was great. We, like I said yesterday, we got a baseball family. My mom, she was a catcher in softball. My dad played in Panama baseball too. My brother too. Like, everything is around baseball.
10: Well, it certainly showed last night. You got off to a great start for a long big league career. Leo, thank you so much, sir.
18: Thank you so much for the opportunity.
2: Klaibs, Leo, thank you so much for that. And it was so fun to be able to see Leo Bernal make his Major League debut and come up with a big hit. And we're looking forward to seeing him in St. Louis as well once he does return. It's going to be a big weekend coming up when the Cardinals return with Hall of Fame weekend and the 06 championship team being recognized. So he's going to see Busch Stadium in a pretty big way early on in his tenure. But the Cardinals still have quite the road trip to continue on. They'll go to Colorado and San Francisco before eventually getting back to St. Louis. Let's take a break. When we come back, we're going to hear a little bit from Joshua Baez as we continue on with Ameren Total Access on the Cardinals Radio Network, powered by Graybar.
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2: Cardinals-Dodgers tonight. It's game two of a three-game series after the Cardinals won game one last night. Time to go inside the clubhouse, which is built by Window Nation. Let's listen into Joshua Baez a little bit. Baez yesterday hit a home run, his sixth in the big leagues. The overall numbers for Baez so far, not great from a batting average standpoint, 175, but his OPS, a very respectable 764. Of course, that has a lot to do with the fact that he does have six home runs in 17 games. He recently spoke a little bit about the adjustments that he's making as he gets to Major League Baseball.
32: It's big, but like you kind of just have to take it just day by day, and just be present.
2: His time this year, it's not going to be a whole lot. He's going to get, we assume, 130 at-bats or less. That's what he has to do to retain rookie eligibility. So what are some of the goals that he has in this very short stint for him at the end of the season?
32: Just to help the team win. You know, it's the final way just to win ball games. You know, like, I feel like that's just the main thing, you know, that we're trying to do. Not really trying to be like a hero, just trying to find ways just to make the club win.
2: He said some really, really good days at the plate. See his first ever big league game where he hit three home runs in his first three at bats. But also, I mentioned the fact that he's only hitting 175. So he has not hit more often than he has hit so far over the course of his first 17 games in the big leagues. So how does he view the success that he has at the plate, good days versus bad days?
32: Yeah, like I feel like, you know, like those days are going to come. Yeah, like if you don't really think about them, they'll come more often. And, you know, like just be yourself and just be confident.
2: And then the final thing from him is they are matched up against the Dodgers, a very good Dodgers team and a team with very good pitching. The work that he does with Cardinals coaches on preparing for this team in this series.
32: Just did like the same like route, like the same work, you know, trying just to keep things simple, not really trying to overcomplicate things, and then just trying to have a blast.
2: That is Cardinals outfielder Joshua Baez as we go inside the clubhouse built by Window Nation. One more break. We'll come back. We'll tell you what's going on across baseball, and then we'll get you out to Dodger Stadium for the Cardinals and the Dodgers tonight. 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
2: Cardinals Dodgers tonight, game two of a three-game series. Welcome back in as we do continue with Ameren Total Access. Let's see what's going on across the around baseball games of note. A NL Central matchup with the Brewers and Cubs playing at Wrigley. This game is in the bottom of the sixth inning. Bunch of runs have been scored. Brewers have a one-run lead. It is 6-5. Jacob Mizorowski was on the mound for the Brewers. Did not pitch particularly well. Went just four innings, allowing five runs on five hits, five strikeouts. He walked four in this game. David Peterson on the mound for the Cubs. He went just 3 2/3 innings, allowing 6 runs on 7 hits. So each team got into their respective bullpens pretty early. The Giants and Pirates playing in Pittsburgh earlier today, and in 10 innings, the Giants come away with a 5-4 victory. And the Reds, they get a win today as they defeat the Padres 7-3, the final, as the Reds go to 67-73 with that victory. Other games impacting the wild card chase, the Diamondbacks, they beat the Phillies today by a 1-0 score. So the Diamondbacks go to 74-67. And then in progress right now, the Marlins, they are in Kansas City, matched up against the Royals. Another high scoring game. This is currently 7-6 in favor of the Marlins. And that game is in the bottom of the 6th inning. And that's a look at what's going on across baseball. We'll continue to keep you updated on those scores throughout the game and after the game as well. Bryson Mott's on the mound tonight for the Cardinals. It is a bullpen game. You would think that Gordon Graceffo is going to be involved in this one as well, but the Cardinals will try to get as many outs as possible from Mott's. For the Dodgers, it'll be Yoshiomi Yamamoto. He comes in with a 12-8 record. The voice of the Cardinals, John Rooney, Ricky Horton, Mike Claiborne, they are in Los Angeles. They've got the call of the game. I'll talk to you after the game. It's the Cardinals. It's the Dodgers. It's next on the Cardinals Radio Network, powered by Graybar.
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station that is airing a Major League Baseball game. 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
1: 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Up next, we're going to relive the game with all the highlights. You're going to be up for a while. We've got more coming up. It's the Mercy Cardinals post-game show. 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
6: Cardinals get a fantastic win tonight. They knock off the Dodgers in 10 innings, 8-6. It's the Mercy Cardinals postgame show here across the Cardinals radio network. Let's go back through the game with the highlights for the Cardinals. A bullpen game. The initial out-getter today is Bryson Motz. Yoshinobu Yamamoto, making the start for the Dodgers. Nothing doing for the Cardinals in their half of the first. Bottom of the first inning, Motz comes on to pitch. First batter he faces, Shohei Ohtani. He walks. Tommy Edman is then hit by a pitch. Runners on at first and second. Mookie Betts does pop out on the infield fly rule to Jose Fermin. So that's the first out of the inning without an advance of runners. But then Freddie Freeman is at the plate, and he advances all the runners.
7: Motz with the pitch. A swing, and that ball is hit solidly to deep left center field, and it is gone. A three-run homer for Freddie Freeman, his 16th of the year.
6: Not great for the Cardinals to be down 3-0, only one out into the bottom of the first inning. That being said, this thing could have gotten much worse very quickly. The next hitter is Miguel Rojas. He doubles, and then Kyle Tucker walks. So the Cardinals are down 3. Freddie Freeman has hit a home run. There's only one out in the first inning, and the Dodgers have 2 runners on. This thing is starting to look like it's going to be very, very bad for the Cardinals, but give Motz credit. Next hitter to be faced off against is Teoscar Hernandez.
7: Teoscar Hernandez swings, and he hits the ball hard to left field, and on the run, a great catch by Brian Torres. The runners return to first and second. Torres was playing off the line to begin with, and a good thing. That was scorched.
6: Yeah, that was a good play. That was a good play by Brian Torres. That's a moment in this game that matters. Max Muncy then walks. That loads the bases, and it brings up to the plate Hunter Fiducia.
7: Motz with the pitch. A swing and a ground ball. Diving play by Burleson from the seat of his pants. He feeds Motz to get the out and get out of the inning.
8: Wow.
7: That was a big-time play for Burleson and an accurate throw to Motz, who wasted

0: No time getting to first.
1: Yeah, that was a really big-time play by Alec Burleson. So in hindsight, we can look back at that first inning and think, really, how lucky the Cardinals are that a couple plays were made there by Brian Torres and Alec Burleson to keep it just as a 3-0 game. It would stay that way for a while. The Cardinals just had a hard time getting much of anything against Yamamoto. In the second inning, Shohei Ohtani is leading off the inning. He's hit by a pitch. That's it for Bryson Montz. On comes Ryan Fernandez. First batter he faces, Tommy Edman. He flies out, and then that brings up Mookie Betts.
0: Holds the bat high over his head. Widespread stance. The pitch to him. A swing and a miss. He strikes out.
1: Shohei Ohtani would then steal second base. Freddie Freeman walks. Runners on at first and second. There's two outs, and it's Miguel Rojas who's at the plate.
0: The 2-2 pitch. Here comes Rojas. Foul tip into the catcher's mitt. Strike three. The second strikeout for Fernandez, leaving two on.
1: Another big moment in this game as the Dodgers strand two, and Ryan Fernandez did good work. We go to the top of the third inning. Jose Fermin leads the inning off by walking. He is not on the bases very long. Next hitter is Nathan Church.
2: Instead of a walk-a-thon, there's a ground ball to second. Could be two. Fermin is tagged out, and the throw on to first base completes the double play. They didn't tag him, but Fermin left the baseline, so our second base umpire, Roberto Ortiz, called him out.
1: Another key moment in this game in the bottom of the third. Gordon Graceffo comes on to pitch, and he was really good tonight. He would get Kyle Tucker to fly out after Hernandez gets a base hit and gets to second on a steal. He's facing off against Max Muncy.
2: And the 1-2 delivery is swung on and missed. He struck him out, and Muncy's going to take off for first, so Herrera's better throw it, and he does just in time. Check the runner at second base. That made it a close play at first. So it was a strikeout 2-3.
1: That brings up Hunter Fiducia.
2: And the pitch to the Dodgers catcher. Here it comes. That's a swing and a miss and another strikeout for Graceffo. Back-to-back Ks. The Cardinals bullpen's been good so far.
1: Cardinals still don't have a hit through their four innings. Bottom of the fourth inning, first hitter to come up to the plate for the Dodgers against Gordon Graceffo is Shohei Ohtani.
2: Play the middle game of their three-game series. There's a pitch on the inside corner, and he struck him out on three pitches. How about that?
0: Good morning, good afternoon, and good night, Mr. Ohtani.
1: Here comes Tommy Edman.
2: 3-2 delivery to Tommy Edman is swung on and missed. Another strikeout. That's four strikeouts in a row for Graceffo.
1: Mookie Betts would then double. Freddie Freeman would walk. So runners on at first and second for Miguel Rojas.
2: First pitch to Rojas is tapped up the middle, and it's going to be a tough play. So J.C. has it, and he throws him out. That was well done by the Cardinals shortstop, Thomas Sejacy. Man, he made that look easy. I thought that was trouble all the way, but he throws him out.
1: So Gordon Graceffo puts up a zero in the fourth inning. Cardinals remain without a hit after their five innings as they go down 1-2-3 in the top of the fifth. Bottom of the fifth inning, Gordon Graceffo continuing to work. Gives up a leadoff single to Kyle Tucker, who then steals second. Teoscar Hernandez then grounds out to Sejacy. No advance from Tucker, so he stays at second, and it brings up Max Muncy.
0: The 2-2 pitch for Muncy. Swung on and missed. Graceffo strikes him out for a second time. Five strikeouts for Graceffo.
1: Next hitter is Hunter Fiducia.
0: The 0-2 pitch with two outs. A swing and a miss. That's six strikeouts in three innings of work for Gordon Graceffo. He strands Tucker at second base.
1: Fantastic work by Gordon Graceffo in this game, and he showed a ton of swing and miss with those six strikeouts. Cardinals did not record a hit through their first five innings. That would change in the sixth. The leadoff hitter in the inning for the Cardinals is Jose Fermin.
0: Wind up the kick, the pitch. A swing and a base hit to right field for Fermin.
3: All right.
1: So Fermin gets the base hit. Nathan Church then reaches on a fielder's choice. Fermin out at second, and the next hitter is Thomas Sejacy.
0: The infield, a double play depth, the pitch. A swing, and there's a drive, and that's hit to deep center field. Back to the track, the wall. It's a gunner! A home run for Sejacy, his third home run in the series. The Cardinals are down by a run.
1: Cardinals back within one run, 3-2 after Thomas Tejesi goes deep again. George Soriano comes in to pitch for the Cardinals in the bottom of the sixth inning. He would strike out Shohei Ohtani before Tommy Edman gets a base hit. So one on, one out for Mookie Betts.
0: Here's the 1-1. And there's a long drive into left center field for a two-run homer by Mookie Betts. The Dodgers get the two runs right back.
1: Kind of felt like in that moment that maybe the Cardinals gave it all that they could in this game after getting back within a single run. Freddie Freeman would then get a base hit. Dalton Rushing comes up to the plate as a pinch hitter. He is hit by a pitch. Runners on at first and second for Kyle Tucker.
0: He's given up two runs, three hits, and a hit batter. Ground ball to the second baseman. Flipped to second out. So JC on to first base. That's a double play. 4-6-3, erasing Rushing and Tucker.
1: Another big moment in this game as Tucker grounds in to the twin killing, and the Dodgers have a three-run lead, but it again could have been more. If we were doing a Dodgers post-game show, we'd probably be talking about all the missed opportunities that they had to add on. So it's a 5-2 game as we go to the top of the sixth inning. In the top of the sixth, the leadoff hitter for the Cardinals is Jordan Walker.
2: And the next pitch to Jaywalk is hit hard down the left field line. He smoked that ball, and that's going to hit off the base of the wall. He's going to have to hurry to get to second base. The throw is not in time, just barely snuck in under the tag.
1: So he's on for Leo Bernal.
2: 3-2 pitch. Here it comes, and that is hit in the air to right field. He hit that ball a ton back to the track, and it's gone! A big fly for Leo Bernal, his first in the big leagues. A two-run shot, and the Cardinals get those two runs right back, and they now trail by one. And Bernal unloaded, 5-4 Dodgers.
1: How about that, Cardinals? They answer in a big, big way. As Ricky said, it's a 5-4 game. Bottom of the seventh, new pitcher in is Ryan Stanek. He gives up a leadoff single to Teoscar Hernandez before Max Muncy lines out. Hunter Fiducia then singles. Runners on at first and second for Shohei Ohtani. He strikes out swinging, and that would bring up to the plate Tommy Edman.
2: On base twice, scored twice. He grounds this one to second base. Vermeen has it on two hops. His throw is head high and handled by Alec Burleson. So Stanek puts up a zero in the bottom of the seventh.
1: And sends the game to the top of the eighth with the Cardinals trailing by a single tally. New pitcher into the game is Tanner Scott. That allows the Cardinals to go to their bench to try to get the matchup that they want, replacing Brian Torres. It's Joshua Baez, and he absolutely comes through.
0: All of the runs have scored on homers tonight. There's a shot, and it's fair. Past Muncy, who was playing next to the line. The ball goes to the corner, and it's a pinch double for Joshua Baez. The Cardinals have the tying run on, leading off the eighth.
1: Big moment for Joshua Baez to get that double. Ivan Herrera then comes up to the plate. He gets the job done, bouncing out on the right side as he grounds out to the first baseman, Freddie Freeman. That allows Baez to take third. Alec Burleson then has an epic at-bat against Tanner Scott, fouling off pitch after pitch after pitch, and Scott is a tough customer. Eventually, Burleson is able to make solid contact.
0: 3-2 on Burleson. The pitch on the way. A swing, and there's a high fly ball hit to right field. That's going to get the tying run in. Tucker makes the catch. Baez tags. Baez scores. Brand new ball game at Dodger Stadium, tied at 5.
1: How about that again? Alec Burleson with the big-time sacrifice fly. Cardinals pull even. To the bottom of the eighth we go, and there's a new pitcher into the contest. That would be Luis Gastelum, and the first batter he faces, the always dangerous Mookie Betts.
0: Gastelum's pitch, a swing and a miss. Betts strikes out. One down in the eighth.
1: Freddie Freeman then walks, but he is not on the bases very long as Alex Freeland does this.
0: The 1-2 pitch with one out. Ground ball to the second baseman. Throw to second out. On to first base. That's a double play. Vermeen to Tejesi to Burleson, doubling up Freeman and Freeland.
1: So it brings the bottom of, takes us to the top of the ninth inning. New pitcher for the Dodgers is Jack Dreyer. Cardinals don't do much of anything. So in the bottom of the ninth, the Cardinals need to hold serve to force extra innings. The new pitcher into the game is Justin Brule. And the first batter he faces off against is Kyle Tucker.
0: He jammed him on a ground ball. Diving play by the second baseman. Fermin from his seat in the outfield grass throws out Tucker.
2: Oh, my.
0: Put a star on that play.
1: That play may have saved this game for the Cardinals when you consider what happens the rest of the inning, as that was certainly going to be a hit if Fermin doesn't make the play. Next hitter is Teoscar Hernandez.
0: 12 homers, 46 RBIs, and there's a drive left field, and it is going to get down and bounce over the wall for a ground rule double.
1: So the winning run on in scoring position for the Dodgers in the bottom of the ninth inning. Kiki Hernandez then comes up to the plate as a pinch hitter.
0: The 0-2 pitch. Swing and a miss. Struck him out. A sweeper. Well out of the strike zone. Fans Hernandez.
1: Will Smith comes up as a pinch hitter. During his at-bat, there is a wild pitch that allows Hernandez the winning run to go to third, but that's as far as he would go as Will Smith records the final out in the ninth inning.
0: The 1-2 pitch with two outs. Smith hits it high and deep to right center field. Church moving back. He's at the wall, and Church makes the catch against the wall, sending us to extra innings. A long, loud out number three in the bottom of the ninth.
1: 5-5 as we head to the 10th inning. New pitcher for the Dodgers, that would be Brock Stewart. Jose Fermin, the automatic runner at second base, and the leadoff hitter in the inning is Nathan Church.
2: First pitch is hit into center field for a base hit. Rounding third base, and they're going to hold him up there. A good, strong throw in as Church delivers a base hit to send Fermin to third. Nobody out for Thomas Sejesi. Good start to the 10th inning.
1: Good start for sure. Here is Sejesi.
2: Sejesi with an opportunity. The pitch to him is hit on the ground to the right side. It's going to be a tough play. They can't get him. Infield hit. He drives in Fermin, and the Cardinals take a 6-5 lead. Sejesi put the ball in play, and there was no play on him at first base.
1: Church takes second on it, and here comes Joshua Baez.
2: First pitch to him is hit on the ground towards third base hit. Down the line. One run scores. Here comes another. Flying around third base is Sejesi. There's no play at the plate. A two-run double for Baez in the 10th inning, and the Cardinals lead 8-5.
1: Three runs in the top of the 10th inning for the Cardinals, and they take that three-run lead to the bottom of the 10th as All-Star closer Riley O'Brien comes on to pitch. The automatic runner for the Dodgers is Will Smith. He starts at second. There's a passed ball by Yvonne Herrera, so that allows Smith to take third. The first batter of the inning is Shohei Ohtani.
2: Two balls, two strikes. Ohtani with the bat held high. The 2-2 pitch, swing and a miss. He struck him out. Ohtani strikes out for the fourth straight time and the 142nd time in 2026.
1: That brings up Tommy Edman.
2: To the switch hitter, Edman. That's grounded towards the shortstop, and it's played by Sejesi, and he throws him out. The run scores, but you take the out anytime. So that'll be an RBI for Edman.
1: Yeah, the out matters a whole lot more than the run. It also empties the bases in a two-run game. Cardinals lead by an 8-6 score, and Mookie Betts represents the final hope for the Dodgers.
2: 1-1 pitch is hit towards center field. In comes the center fielder, and he makes the play. Church catches it on the run, and the Cardinals beat the Dodgers in extra innings, their first extra inning loss, and the Cardinals win another series, John, against the Dodgers.
0: That's four in a row, Ricky, over the Dodgers, the longest current series winning streak against the two-time back-to-back World Series champs.
1: 8-6, the final score. Cardinals get the win. With the victory, they're back at 500 at 70-70. The Dodgers, they drop to 82-57, winning totals for the Cardinals, 8 runs, 9 hits, no errors. They leave 3 for the Dodgers. 6 runs, 11 hits, no errors. They leave 13 on base. The winning pitcher, Justin Brule, he's 1-1. The loss to Stewart, 0-2. Riley O'Brien gets the save. It's his 35th save of the season. That also means another $100 donation from Missouri Farm Bureau Insurance to Feeding Missouri, teaming up to end hunger throughout the state. Home runs in this game. Thomas Tejesi, his 4th. Leo Bernal, the first home run of his career. Freddie Freeman hit his 16th. Mookie Betts his 17th for the Dodgers. Game goes 3 hours and 3 minutes. Official attendance 45,900 at Dodger Stadium. Cardinals get the win over the Dodgers 8-6. They've taken the first 2 games of this 3-game series. We've got our star of the game interview. You're going to hear that coming up next. This is the Mercy Cardinals postgame show on the Cardinals Radio Network, powered by Graybar.
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1: Cardinals with the 10-inning, 8-6 win against the Dodgers tonight, coming back from a 3-0 first-inning deficit. That was really a 3-0 fifth-inning deficit, for that matter. Cardinals get the win tonight. Interesting evening for Joshua Baez. He thought he might have the night off. Not so fast. He comes in late, and he ends up going 2-for-2 with 2 doubles, 2 RBIs, and a run scored. It's still a tiny sample size, but Baez now has an 838 OPS here early on in the start of his big league career, which is great to see. And just a few moments ago, he had a conversation with our own Mike Claiborne.
13: Our player of the game this evening, Joshua Baez, two big hits tonight, the pinch hit in the game, also the one in extra innings, man. What was going through your mind tonight when they called your number?
14: Pretty much just to try to keep it simple and, like, just try to get on base for the guys.
13: Well, it was certainly important for you to do that. How have you been able to approach the game? It seems like it's slowed down for you a little bit more. The home run last night, you come up with some more key hits since you've been up. Have you just tried to slow things down?
14: Yeah, like just trying to take it like day by day, like not really trying just to like throw too much on like the day to day, and like just trying to have fun.
13: When did you start to prepare for that at bat? I know it wasn't something that just came out of nowhere.
14: Since the second inning.
13: And what was it like for you, that dugout tonight? This dugout was electric tonight, especially when you guys were down.
14: Yeah, great. Like, I feel like that, like, we like, just battled. Like, it was, like, a tough game at first, but then, like, we just turned it around.
13: Yeah, you guys were really patient because Yamamoto was really good tonight early. You guys were patient and started to square up some balls.
14: Yeah, like, I felt like it wasn't too easy at first, but, like, we just kind of put it together.
13: Go in there and have a good time tonight. You earned this one.
14: All right, great. Thank you.
13: Joshua Baez, our player of the game.
1: All right, Clips, thank you for that. 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
1: Cardinals get the 10-inning win against the Dodgers. They win by an 8-6 score. Welcome back into the Mercy Cardinals postgame show. Scores from around baseball will start in the NL Central. Brewers win in Chicago over the Cubs 9-5. Reds knock off the Padres today 7-3. And the Pirates lose to the Giants in 10 innings by a 5-4 score. Other games impacting the wild card race, the Marlins, they get a win today in Kansas City over the Royals 9-6, and the Diamondbacks shut out the Phillies, winning 1-0. So the Cardinals are able to pick up some ground on the Padres when it comes to the wild card race, but not the other teams. But good that the Cardinals won so they don't lose ground to those teams as well. Across the Cardinals minor league system, AAA Memphis had a tough one. They lose at home to Durham 16-1. AA Springfield shut out at Corpus Christi 4-0. Peoria wins at home against Quad Cities 7-2, and the Palm Beach Cardinals knock off Daytona 5-3. Again in our game, the Cardinals get the 10-inning 8-6 victory. Cardinals manager Oliver Marmol met with the media just a few moments ago. That group includes Chip Carey.
0: Vin Scully once said, in a season so unexpected, the impossible has happened. That kind of feels like what happened tonight against the Dodgers in Game 2.
2: That was a really good one. For a lot of reasons, they didn't start off well. And at this place against that lineup, you give up three spot that early, and it's easy to fold. They continue to show that that's not part of what they do. So I'm proud of them. That's a really good game, a lot of good offense. And then the bullpen just continued to fight and figure out ways to get out. We used just about everybody, but really nice job.
0: You have your two main infielders, J.J. Weatherholt, injured. Mason Wynn is injured. Their fill-ins in Hollywood put on one hell of a show tonight.
2: They did. Saggy with another one. Really good swing there. That was a heck of a lot of fun to see. I mean, everybody contributed today. There's a lot of positives. Bernal being able to get his first one as well. Baez comes in off the bench, two doubles, drives in two. Just Churchy's at-bats were really good. So overall, just a really productive day.
0: You keep talking about relentlessness and culture. These are the kinds of wins in a place like this that I would assume continues to feed that.
2: Yeah, that's the one thing we want to continue to hold ourselves accountable to. Player to player, player to coach, coach to coach, and then all the way from top to bottom. It has to be part of our DNA, and we've done a nice job of that.
0: I know it's only one series, but what does this say about the state of where your club is facing down a team like that you've won the season series and won four straight series against?
2: Yeah, we just have to make sure this group continues to be fearless, regardless of environment or team, and they've shown that. So we enjoy tonight and then get ready for tomorrow.
0: Well, let's get a sweep. No better way to go to Colorado than 3-0.
2: Let's do it.
1: Thank you. Thanks to Chip and Ollie for that conversation. The number on the box score that maybe is, if it's tied for first on most important number on the box score, the Dodgers go 1-for-18 with runners in scoring position. 1-for-18 with runners in scoring position. This Dodgers group, you're not going to see them go 1-for-18 with runners in scoring position very often. Cardinals take advantage. They beat them 8-6 in 10 innings. We'll come back and we will hear from Leo Bernal after he hits the first home run of his major league career. Cardinals get the win in 10 innings, 8-6 over the Dodgers. 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
1: Cardinals get one of their best wins of the year, without a doubt. I don't think you can argue that whatsoever as they pick up the victory 8-6 in 10 innings today. Welcome back in. Starting to wrap up this edition of the Mercy Cardinals postgame show. 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Leading the way in Major League Baseball is Tampa Bay's Brian Baker. He's got 39, and it's now a two-way tie for second in baseball with 35 saves each. Cleveland's Cade Smith and the Cardinals' Riley O'Brien tied for second in Major League Baseball. And, of course, O'Brien also leads the National League. He is three clear of San Diego's Mason Miller, who has 32 for the lead in the National League. It's brought to you by Missouri Farm Bureau Insurance. We are Missouri Farm Bureau Insurance, and we've got Missouri covered. Cardinals get the 8-6 win, a big swing of the bat today from Leo Bernal as he hits the first home run of his Major League career. And a little while ago, he had an opportunity to talk with Danny Wexelman.
27: I'm with Leo Bernal and Kleininger Tehran, our interpreter. Leo, to begin, another team win. I know that that is priority for you. What stood out tonight?
28: 100%. That's the main thing. Obviously, we prepared ourselves every day to be here, to looking for the wins, and like the way how we did it, coming back during the game, that was awesome.
27: When your team started to come back, what was the dugout like?
28: Obviously, first inning we battle. Yeah. You know, it's part of the game. A little cold, but like we bring some energy, and I think that was the key. Like enjoy the moment. Like, ¿cómo se dice? Ayudar uno a los otros.
29: We help each other. We help each other to dugout.
28: And then the support, everything, like, we bring the energy, and I think that's key for the game.
27: What was your plan going into the at-bat before you hit your first big league home run?
28: Quality at-bat. I just think, like, put the barrel on the ball. Obviously, we know the pitcher we're facing, but at the same time, like, we got men on second, so I was trying to put good at-bat there, move the runner, and what's a homer.
27: What stood out about the extra innings and your team's resilience?
28: Like I say, we bring the energy. I think that's everything. We can beat them with the energy and fight. We compete out there every at bat, and I think at the end of the day, we see the result.
27: I know you want to talk about the bullpen, too. Obviously, Bryson Motz, not maybe the way he wanted to start this game, but the bullpen came in and was incredible. What did you notice about them tonight?
28: I'm still learning. We got some guys I never catch in the past, but like we see the job, what they can do. They prepare every day. We're here for compete, and we're going to make the run.
27: Yeah. If you get that home run ball back, who's it going to?
28: Mom and Dad.
27: Hey, congratulations. Go celebrate with your team.
28: Thank you so much.
27: KT, thank you.
29: Yeah, you're welcome.
9: I know there's...
1: All right, very good. That's thank you to Danny and thanks to Leo and Clintron there for a moment as well to help with any translation that might be needed. He wasn't needed much, though. Leo took care of that interview without a doubt. Good stuff for sure. Cardinals are looking for a series sweep of the Dodgers coming up tomorrow night. Another 9-10 first pitch, so we'll be back with you late at night once again. The Cardinals will have lefty Quinn Matthews on the mound coming off his best start as a big leaguer. He's 1-2 with a 5.03 ERA. Lefty Tarek Skubal is going to go for the Dodgers, 8-7 with an ERA.

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5: 1-1 pitch is hit towards center field. In comes the center fielder, and he makes the play. Church catches it on the run, and the Cardinals beat the Dodgers in extra innings, their first extra inning loss, and the Cardinals win another series, John, against the Dodgers.
6: That's four in a row, Ricky, over the Dodgers, the longest current series winning streak against the two-time back-to-back World Series champs.
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8: 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My name's Matt Pauly. Thanks for staying up late with us. 1:15 in the morning? Are you kidding me? I didn't think we would go later than we went last night, and we're starting the show about the time that we ended the show last night. But I'm glad to be talking Cardinals baseball after one of, if not their best win of the year. That was a really, really good win for this team. So appreciate people being tuned in again at 1:15 in the morning. Or I know a lot of people sometimes listen to the podcasted version or watch an archive version of this show as well. If you're joining us in the morning, good morning. Maybe you went to bed before the game wrapped up, didn't know what was going to happen. Well, we can tell you the Cardinals came back in a big, big way. If you want to get in contact with the program, there's multiple ways to do so. You can call or text 314-436-7900, 314-436-7900. We are happy to take phone calls and text messages and tweets and all those things here at 1:16 in the morning. So 314-436-7900. My normal thing that I do on these late night games, especially if you're listening on 11:20 a.m., love that signal in the middle of the night because you can hear the thing all over the country. Just drop a text message, especially if you're outside of the St. Louis area and you're listening in tonight in the middle of the night. Let me know where folks are listening tonight. Just text in your location to 314. 314-

0: 314-436-7900, 314-436-7900, and we will go over some of those locations at the end of the show. Please tell me. So that's how you call or text. Tweet at me, at Matt Pauly on air. For those of you who are watching on the video stream, you can just leave a comment, and we'll get to some of those. I'm going to start with this one. One of our regulars, I don't always agree with what he has to say, but he's with us a lot, and I appreciate it. At Jeremy Hodge, please tell me you are still with us at 1:17 in the morning, because these YouTube videos that the way we stream them, the video actually populates earlier in the night before we even get started, and you can actually go in and leave a comment and things like that. At 10:16 p.m., so 3 hours ago, Jeremy sent in a message that said, "I see a no-hitter incoming." Jeremy, are you still here? Did you make it up? Are you with us at 1:17 in the morning? Would you like to respond to your "I see a no-hitter incoming" message? Because I don't know what you were seeing. You got it wrong. And it may have also been Jeremy the other day who, during a Sports Open Line or a Redbird Rush, I'm not trying to put words in his mouth, but somebody, it might have been Jeremy, it might have been somebody else, said they saw for sure, without a doubt, a Dodgers sweep of the Cardinals on the way as well. None of that has happened. Cardinals take the first two games of this series. They secure the series win against the Dodgers as well. Heck of a win. Heck of a win for this team. Walt sends in a message, says, "Great game. Youngsters are balling. Future is getting brighter. Exciting ball on the road where offense is not strangled by Busch Stadium." Yeah, that it becomes more and more obvious what kind of offensive club this is on the road and what they do at home. Bernie Miklas wrote on his Substack a really, really good piece about that, where you could just see all the different offensive categories and where they were at home and road. And the Cardinals are really, they're a borderline elite offensive team on the road, and they're a borderline one of the worst teams in baseball when it comes to their home numbers. I do think it's not just the ballpark conditions. That's part of it. That is part of it. I think there's more going on. I think playing in some of these road ballparks where there's a little bit more energy helps this young group. I think that they've been beat down a little bit by the ballpark conditions, and that impacts them as well. And then there's just been some bad luck that goes along with it. But they're scoring a bunch of runs on the road, and you'll take that because they are now two games into a nine-game road trip. John sends in a couple messages, says, "This is like the fourth or fifth time I've said that was the best Cardinals game of the season. Yes, the future sure does look bright." Goes on to say, "Going to need some help, but with our schedule, we can make a real run for the playoffs. Yes, still." I don't think it's going to happen, but I haven't closed the door on it. And a lot of people have closed the door on it. I've always, until they're just at a spot where, like, you've seen crazier things happen, right? Even with the win today, the Cardinals still only have a 2.4% playoff probability. So it's not great. They are likely not to be a playoff team. That being said, they're 3.5 games out of a playoff spot right now. And they got to jump through three teams. The Marlins are a game in front of them. The Padres are three games in front of them. The Diamondbacks are 3.5. They have the tiebreaker against the Padres. They do not have the tiebreaker against the Diamondbacks. It's not out of the realm of possibility. Again, I don't think it's overly possible, but it's not impossible. And I'm just glad that this young team will continue to play games that matter. Sam gets in here with a message that says, "Probably the best win of the season for the Cardinals, down 3-0 and 5-2. They keep battling. The pen was really good other than Bryson Motz and George Soriano." And I'll tell you this about those guys, especially Soriano. And Soriano's been hit or miss here in the second half of the season. I think he's never been pushed this way in his career. One of my baseball sayings, I've got a bunch of them. One of my baseball sayings is, every time that bullpen door swings open, the dude that comes running out might have a bad day. And that's part of the reason why I think it's important for teams to start trying to get some more length out of starting pitching, because relievers have bad days. Really good pitchers, really good bullpen dudes have bad days. It happens. So every time you go to the bullpen, every time that door swings open, the guy who comes running out might have a bad day. Not because they're a bad pitcher, but because they're a baseball professional baseball player and they have a bad day sometimes. So for the Cardinals to get an inning, no runs out of Fernandez, Gordon Graceffo is, he might be the MVP of this game. Holy moly. Three innings, six strikeouts. He was awesome. He was awesome. He was so good. That was fun to watch. Graceffo, three innings, does not give up a run. Stanek goes an inning, does not give up a run. Gastelum an inning, doesn't give up a run. Justin Brule made it a little bit interesting, goes an inning, doesn't give up a run, pitching on a back-to-back. And Riley O'Brien looked good as he comes in and closes it out and gets his 35th save. That's a heck of a day. That's a heck of a day from the bullpen. And the fact that, you know, I'm not really counting Motz in this because he's the initial out getter. It's his first major league start. I know it was a bullpen day, so it was like a relief outing, but it was different for him. When you look at the guys that actually came out of the bullpen to use 1, 2, 3, 4, 5, to use seven guys and only have one guy have a bad day and everybody else is fantastic, I'll take that. I will take that for sure. Carlos sends in a message. Great win over the Dodgers, 8-6. Baby Bird Nation, yeah, my favorite stat of the game. The Dodgers were 1-for-18 with runners in scoring position. 1-for-18, are you kidding me? 1-for-18 with runners in scoring position. I'm glad I'm not doing a Dodgers postgame show because I want to be here talking about the Cardinals and I want to live in St. Louis and I want to be on KMOX. But I'm also glad that I'm not doing a Dodgers postgame show because I don't want to talk to people who are upset about 1-for-18 with runners in scoring position. Zach sends in a message, best win of the season. Eric sends in a message, great win by the Cardinals. Yeah, man, this is a really good win. This is a really good win for this team. Sam with a question. Gordon Graceffo was outstanding. Do you think he could be a starting pitcher in the league like Leahy? I like the role he's in. I'm not closing that door, but I guess I'd rather see him at least one more year as a multi-inning reliever who you really, really trust. I know his numbers from start to finish this year are great. The underlying numbers for the first half of the season for Graceffo were not good. His expected numbers were bad. And he has made some changes. He's gotten rid of a couple pitches. He's added a pitch, and he's done some real things. And what we've seen from him lately is really good. So I would say let's have this conversation a year from now. I'd love to see Gordon Graceffo have the role that Kyle Leahy had last year. Multi-inning reliever, consistently in high leverage spots. And if he does that for an entire year and has the kind of success that Kyle Leahy had last year, I'm willing to come back around on that conversation. But right now, I really like him working out of the bullpen. John sends a message, says, congrats to Heim Bloom and team for bringing Baez and Bernal to the bigs when they were ready. You see the talent, but they look relaxed. No moment is too big. They just go play. Exciting times ahead. Can I be a smart aleck? And this isn't about, I agree, John. I agree with what you said. Can I be a little bit of a smart aleck here for just a moment? I'm allowed to, right? It's my show. I can say whatever I want as long as the FCC isn't going to get angry at me. When Joshua Baez struggled after his three home run game, so Baez has the three home run game, and then a week and a half later, he has collected like three hits. His batting average got all the way down to 139 on August 23rd. And we had person after person after person after person after person say, oh, they got to send Baez back down. Baez isn't ready. They hurried him. What are they doing? They're not trying to win games with this guy. Send him down. He's overmatched. Joshua Baez threw 18 games, and this has a lot to do with his extra base hits. But you know what? You need dudes who have extra base hits. There's a reason we're very accepting of strikeouts and low batting average if you hit home runs and doubles. See Kyle Schwarber. Joshua Baez, tiny sample size, it's 18 games. He's got an 838 OPS. 838 OPS. That is amazing. So it's been it's been fun to see for sure. You can be a smart aleck, just don't overreact. Was that an overreaction, John? I don't think it was an overreaction. It was just me stating that I think it's crazy the people who thought that maybe Joshua Baez needs to be sent down after his slow start after the fast start, if that makes any sense. Let's get to our cut of the game. Our cut of the game is sponsored by the Diamond Shop, thediamondshop.net. We've got a lot of choices. I didn't think this one through. It's 1:18, 1:27 in the morning now. So, you know what? We're talking about Joshua Baez. I know the Cardinals hit some home runs in this game, but for our cut of the game, let's go ahead and go with Joshua Baez coming up big in the 10th inning.
1: First pitch to him is hit on the ground towards third base hit. Down the line. One run scores. Here comes another. Flying around third base is Sejacy. There's no play at the plate. A two-run double for Baez in the 10th inning. And the Cardinals lead 8-5.
0: There it is. That is our cut of the game. You know what? We're going to do an about face here. That isn't our. It could be our cut of the game. We're actually going to call those our insurance runs of the game. That one makes a little bit more sense considering the track of this. So we're going to change. We're going to go back in time, and we're going to say that's our insurance runs of the game. Those are sponsored by Lang Insurance in St. Charles, Missouri, proudly representing auto owners insurance. So yeah, we could have called it the cut of the game. We thought it was going to be cut of the game, middle of the highlight. We make the change. Insurance run of the game, sponsored by Lang Insurance. So that does present the question, what should be our cut of the game? You know what? Let's go back to the sixth inning on this one, because Thomas Sejacy hits the two home runs yesterday, and that was really, really good to see. And then he's able to come back today, and he does this in the sixth.
1: The infield, a double play depth, the pitch. A swing, and there's a drive, and that's hit to deep center field. Back to the track, the wall. It's a gutter! A home run for Sejacy, his third home run in the series. The Cardinals are down by a run.
0: There it is. That's going to be our cut of the game. So we do that back-to-back. First, the insurance run of the game. Then we get to our cut of the game. Again, cut of the game sponsored by the Diamond Shop, thediamondshop.net. Rick sends in a message, and he's 100% right. That at-bat by Burley in the eighth was huge. Huge. Huge. Huge. Like, I love this game. I love baseball games that are great stories. And this baseball game, the twists, the turns, the things that happened, the things that didn't happen, the moments in this game, this is a great story to tell. When we did the highlight segment tonight, that's as much fun as I had going back through a game with a highlight segment because of just the way this game played out. And just for those of you who don't hear the highlight segment, if you just watch on the video and maybe you don't hear the network post-game show, we play back all the highlights after every game, and we always podcast that, the highlight segment, so you can just go like KMOX.com and go to the Cardinals Conversations podcast. That should be something you'll listen to every day because it's a chance to hear all the highlights from the game. So I encourage you to do that. I had so much fun with the highlight segment today, and that at bat by Burleson where he fouled off two strike pitch after two strike pitch after two strike pitch against a really, really tough lefty, and then got the solid contact, gets the ball to the outfield, hits the sacrifice fly, huge, and it ties up the game. So great comment by Rick, and I really appreciate that. Let's run through some of the text messages that have come in. Ball game with his tip of the cap and raise of the glass. He says it goes to the 8 and 9 spots in the lineup, a combined 4 for 8, 4 runs, 4 RBIs. And how about the hustle on the base pass and the several solid defensive plays? We saw some good baseball tonight. Yeah, we did. We absolutely did see some good baseball tonight. And Oliver Marmol said in his post game, and I agree with him, Everybody contributed to this win somehow, some way. Message from the 618 says, this is a team that's just missing a number one and number two starter. When they get those, it will fall into place. Go Cardinals. And that's what they're working on. It's a process. They're trying to add more and more talent. I don't know if I completely agree with that. There's still question marks at third base and center field in the bullpen. So I would push back a little bit, but the larger point remains. They're not as far away as people thought they were going to be this year, And it's a credit to Heim Bloom and company. They've already lifted the overall talent in this organization, a lot of young, fun talent, and there's some exciting pitching on the way. Some really exciting pitching on the way. Text message comes in from the 850, says, for all the complaints we've had about the bullpen this year, they were superb for 7 of the 8 innings. Graceffo was a beast. Yeah, I would agree with that. Text message from the 314 says, so many players are playing for jobs in 2027. You can say a bunch of what-ifs, if this and that, but the fact is the team is 500 and right there in a playoff chase on September 3rd. Who cares how the rest of the month goes? Enjoy the ride for what it is, and enjoy those baby birds having a heck of a time. Yeah. This team's 3.5 games out of a playoff spot with 26, 25, 20, however many games left, less than, a month left in the season. It's remarkable. It is remarkable what this team has done, and the fact that they find ways to win games like this is something that's awesome. Sam sends in a message, says, Thomas Tejesi looks a lot more comfortable at the plate right now. I would agree. I don't think Thomas Tejesi is going to hit 3 home runs over every 2-game period the rest of the way, but I do think he is a legitimate major league bat. And I think we would have been seeing more of this from him this year had the way things went down in the WBC not played out. Because Team Italy had a lot longer stay in the WBC than anybody expected, and he did not play anywhere near as much in the WBC as he expected, and I do think that put him back a little bit. But he's here now, and he's taking the opportunity of some guys being injured, and that is very, very good to see. Who's on a Roll is sponsored by Circa Sports. Sports betting the way it should be. Speaking of Thomas Tejesi, he has homered in consecutive games for the first time in his career. His 3 home runs against the Dodgers this year. Get this one. His 3 home runs against the Dodgers this year are tied for 4th in Major League Baseball, tied with Nolan Arenado and Kyle Karros. Only behind Manny Machado, Ketel Marte, and also Seydon Rafala. So, yeah, he did that in 2 games against him. He is on a roll. It's sponsored by Circus Sports, sports betting the way it should be. By the Numbers, sponsored by Bank of Springfield. 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Some of the other numbers from this game. Gordon Graceffo striking out a career-high 6 batters through a season-high 48 pitches. Jordan Walker has scored in 6 straight games against the Dodgers. Wow. Longest streak by a Cardinals player since Vince Coleman scored in 7 straight back in 1989. Jose Fermin, who broke up the no-hitter in the 6th inning, has hit safely in 5 of his last 6 games. Based off, by the way, I don't think our friend Jeremy is here, unfortunately. Speaking of the breaking up the no-hitter. Other numbers, let me get back to that. See, there I am being a smart aleck again, and I lose my place on the numbers. Leo Bernal, first major league home run. We know about that. Cardinals snapped a 16-inning scoreless streak against Yamamoto when they scored their runs in the 7th. And now the 40 rookies this season, most in the National League, trails just the White Sox. White Sox have 60 home runs from their rookies. That is By the Numbers. 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That's how you call. That's how you text. Sam, here's a good one. Cardinals, we can extend By the Numbers, giving one to Sam. Cardinals striking out Shohei Ohtani 4 times. That's pretty impressive. Yeah, that doesn't happen very often. Ohtani 0-for-4, 4 strikeouts. He did walk a single time. Cardinals pitchers today had 13 strikeouts. 6 of them came from Gordon Graceffo. How about this? So 6 strikeouts from Graceffo, 2 strikeouts from Fernandez. Motz didn't strike anybody out after he had the big strikeout game in his last performance. And then every other pitcher, Soriano, Stanek, Gastelum, Brule, O'Brien, they all had a single strikeout in this game. Yeah. That's, again, good pitching. John back in here. Can I overreact? Of course, John, it's 1:36 in the morning. It's overreaction theater. I want Bernal to be the catcher of the future. We need to find a position for Rodriguez to play to get his lethal bat in the lineup every day. Give me Bernal behind the plate. I tend to agree. I'm not closing the door on Rodriguez, but at the same time, like we see it this year with Ivan Herrera, the catching twice a day thing, twice a week, twice through the rotation, where like the Cardinals want to keep doing that because they feel like it can create some flexibility in the future, but in some ways right now it's done the opposite of that. It has created some unflexibility. Rigidness, I guess, would be a better word to use. Don't judge me on my vocabulary at 1:37 in the morning. Yeah, I want Rodriguez playing 150, 155 games a year if his bat does what we think it's going to do. I think that's everybody should want that. Everybody should want that. So the next best, and this is not a shot at Jimmy Crooks. I'm a Jimmy Crooks guy. The next best catcher long-term is Bernal. I like what he does back there. He wasn't back there today. Cardinals, and there were some base runners that moved up. There was a wild pitch and a pass ball late in the game. And if the Cardinals would have lost the game on one of those plays, like this, it would have been a very different conversation, especially when you had just called up Bernal. He's not playing his second day in behind the plate. And if you lose the game that way, there's some criticism about the decision to not play Bernal behind the plate. Instead, the Cardinals win. Bernal's the DH. He hits a home run. No criticism needed. I said earlier I always want to get some of the cities that people are listening to us on. 11:20 a.m. You never know who's going to find you in the middle of the night. We've got Little Rock, Arkansas that's being represented in here. Is it Congerville, Illinois? I assume that's a hard G, not Conger. Congerville, Illinois? Is it Congerville? I'm saying it out loud. I'm not 100% sure, but that's Bruce. Thank you, Bruce. I hope I'm not mispronouncing your city. We've got Cincinnati checking in. Says Eastern Time Zone. Yeah, it's almost 3 o'clock in the morning there in Cincinnati. Denver, Colorado is represented here. Man, when I lived in Colorado, I listened a lot to KMOX for sure. So yeah, there you go. And a text message from 3 and 4 says, thank you for bringing some logic to the fanaticism. I don't know if I'm bringing logic. I appreciate that message. I'm just telling you what I see. And today I saw a really, really good win for the Cardinals for sure. That's just about going to do it for this edition of the Circus Sports X Earnings Show. Thank you to everybody. It's 1:40 in the morning, and you're sticking with me. You're listening to me. You're watching me. That's appreciated. But it was a really good win. So we'll all get a few hours sleep, right? We'll do this again coming up tomorrow. Maybe the Cardinals have a sweep in them. That would be cool for sure. But nonetheless, they take 2 out of 3. This has been a very successful series. No matter what, you've taken 2 out of 3 at the very least. Maybe you'll sweep, and it'll be fun to see what Quinn Matthews can do. He was pretty good his last time out. So, Jeremy does get in here. Jeremy says, let's go Sejacy. Jeremy, I got to wrap up the show, but you were wrong about the no-hitter incoming. So, appreciate you jumping in here at 1:40 in the morning. Everybody have a wonderful rest of your night. We'll talk to you again for more Cardinals Baseball Game 3 Thursday night, another 9:10 first pitch. We'll have it for you right here on your home of the Cardinals, KMOX.
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7: Audible and Kindle 2. And the book that I document the rise and fall of Tartaria within is called Tesla and the Cabbage Patch Kids.
8: Why is it called that?
7: Because I wanted to connect the work of Nikola Tesla, which is key to Tartaria, because he appears to have been reverse engineering Tartarian technology and was also studying buildings like churches and cathedrals and believed those to be actual machines that were harnessing energy and not originally designed to be places of worship. And the Cabbage Patch Kids is part of the repopulation program that was required after Tartaria had fallen, because between 1776 and 1876, 3.35 billion people died through war, genocide and famine. So they needed to repopulate. And this, along with the orphan train movement, is the Cabbage Patch Kids. So I was connecting two dots together within the title of my book.
8: In your opinion, how many orphans were put on trains and how many of them were actual orphans?
7: Well, they say 250,000, but I think that that's very conservative. You can probably double that. As for how many were orphans, well, I would suggest people look at the Lunacy Act, because when that was introduced, that generated an incredible amount of more orphans into the
8: system. All right,
7: system.
8: So excuse me, Guy, tell us what the Lunacy Act was.
7: The Lunacy Act was introduced. Basically, what it did was it found almost every reason for committing someone to an asylum. And this happened all around the same time. Now, one of the stipulations was that if your husband had fallen in battle and died, then you were considered insane. That meant that your children became property of the state, and that represents quite a large number of the orphans that were then taken from all corners of the world and mainly shipped to America, into New York, and then sent on the orphan trains through to around the Midwest. So the Lunacy Act gave them a template for being able to commit mainly women to asylums if the husbands had died in the Napoleonic or the numerous civil wars, and then, of course, they've got their children. So a lot of these children were taken through nefarious means. The system was just assuming that a woman on her own couldn't raise a family. And it was just a way of getting access to the children. And the children arrived, they're given new names, taught a new language, their history is wiped, and you've reset the population. But of course, they also became the workforce for the Industrial Revolution, too.
8: That was the real purpose, that they needed workers in the factories, didn't they? They needed people. Needed people in the factories and in the farms to work for cheap or for free, They put these poor kids on trains with no birth certificates, no identification, no history, and therefore whatever history they needed could be made up by the people who ran and owned the factories. What I've always wondered about, and I bet you have found some of this is what I'd love to talk to you about next time. Some of those kids reaching adulthood must have said, whoa, what the hell happened to me? And talked about it, wrote about it. One of them must have.
7: Yes, I've actually, with regard to the orphan train movement and the events that took place, yes, there are groups on Facebook, there are books out there that people have written about them. Yeah, and there are books about it. People have written books about their experiences, and I've actually shared some stories that have been given to me in the sequel to Tesla and the Cabbage Patch Kids, which is called Rise of the Clones, the Cabbage Patch Babies. And there are contributors' stories within that.
8: Wow. All right. This is a lot of great information from Guy Anderson. Guy Anderson, who, whether he knows it or not, is going to be on the other side of midnight at least once a week. And the other thing is, do you know Michelle Gibson?
7: Yes, I do. Yes, she's been on my YouTube channel.
8: All right, so maybe what I need to do is conference you one night and have both of you on at the same time. What do you think about that?
7: That would be fantastic, yes.
8: It would be a great treat for our Midnight Misfits. I appreciate the fact that you are on live with us from England, where it's, what, 9 in the morning?
7: It's 7:47.
8: All right, well, then you're a good sport. Thank you very much for getting up at this time. Give us the address of your website one more time.
7: It's www.thetartarianempire.co.uk.
8: Thank you for being on the other side of midnight. Walter Sterling with Guy Anderson. A great guest, a great time. Thank you, Guy Anderson. Live from England. Well, that's what radio does. We do live things. We keep you up to date on fun things. Coming up, we have tremendous and new information about being an introvert and how to manage in a loud world. It's the best summation that I've seen of being an introvert to us, introverts. The world is really loud, and that could be if one other person is talking. I only need one other person to talk to think, oh, it's too loud in here. Is that a problem with my brain, or is that just the fluke of being an introvert? I don't know, but to me, the greatest puzzle, and I believe, and we're going to talk about this too, coming up in seconds, a major reason that big companies are having trouble getting people to come back to the office, come back to the office building, come back to our hive where we paid too much for this lease. The major problem is that once people get there and they're in open office spaces, it's too much. It's too distracting. You forgot how distracting it was. You forgot how it was to be sitting near somebody who smells bad. You forgot how it was to be near somebody who chews gum. And you forgot how difficult it is to actually have a productive selling conversation on the phone if somebody can hear you and be on their own selling conversation on the phone. It's distracting. It's difficult. It has a lot to do with why people don't want to go back to the office. I didn't say go back to work. They've been working at home productively. Walter Sterling, Other Side of Midnight, Red Apple Audio Networks.
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1: Strippers on the loose on the other side of midnight.
2: Gentlemen's clubs usually loaded up with fellers high in testosterone. And frequently, these guys will get into a fight or what have you once they've had a couple of Jaeger bombs. Or maybe they're high class and they enjoy a Busch Light or a Natty Light. Natty Light? Wow, what a beer. Eh. All right. The most dangerous city in America for a gentleman's club is not Las Vegas. Not Los Angeles. Not New York City. Not even Cleveland. Yeah, we're talking about the Queen City. And the Queen City I'm talking about is Charlotte, North Carolina. Yeah, Charlotte. That particular Queen City. By the way, I generally don't call their cities by their nicknames. One would think the Queen City would be filled with the ladies who are running the world, and apparently they are at the gentlemen's clubs, and the ladies are so beautiful in the Queen City. The guys just go out in the parking lot and start shooting at each other. The most recent shooting is a triple one. Yeah, three shot at the same time. It occurred at Queen's Cabaret Club. Yeah, Queen's Cabaret Strip Club. Just on August 30th, the other day, 2:30 in the morning, remember what I say, anything after midnight, you're taking your life in your own hands. I love gentlemen's clubs, and I love Charlotte, one of my favorite places. Apparently, this is a drive-by, so it easily could have been a scuffle or a disagreement in the club, maybe Dancing with Cinnamon or Lamborghini, and maybe Lamborghini was heading in to do a lap dance for some nice feller in the champagne room. Another guy shows up, I got an extra 50 if you're going to spend time with me, and thus, a shooting. Charlotte, North Carolina, beautiful place. In fact, about 20 years ago, I was there to see a concert. I went to Rock the Mic. I saw 50 Cent and Jay-Z and Chingy and Big Boy and a lot of other great rappers, including Busta Rhymes. Yeah, be careful when you go to gentlemen's clubs. Don't stay after midnight. Enjoy a wonderful evening. And if you're in Charlotte, maybe it's time to get a bulletproof vest and a bulletproof, cup there. You know what I'm talking about. Protect yourself. Protect yourself. Maybe a helmet from the champagne room. Feeling frisky. I'm Velo Hool. Strippers on the loose. Walter Sterling. The Other Side of Midnight. Red Apple Audio Network.
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3: All right. We're playing a very exciting game right now that enables you to win one, two, three kazoos. If you can identify who these people are and what they have in common.
4: I believe it's okay to use some white lies. You can tell him or her that they are the best in bed, but at the same time, you have to teach them what to do in order to be sexually satisfied.
5: You see, when it comes to the mechanic VIV, the homeowner, and there's nothing in writing, the mechanic is always in a much better shape. Much better shape.
6: The keynote ought to be those great, beautiful, juicy Washington State delicious apples, the most beautiful red that you've ever seen. That's the result of growing in this volcanic ash soil.
7: Is it possible that Walter Sterling is actually on the Red Apple Audio Network, including the giant affiliate WABC? Ancient astronaut theorists can't stop laughing.
3: Robert Clotworthy, he'll be on the show tomorrow. Is it tomorrow night? Yes. He'll be on the show tomorrow night. Robert Clotworthy, the voice of Ancient Aliens. We don't waste time on conspiracy theories and mysteries that we get from other sources. We go to the source, and the source is Ancient Aliens. And Robert is the narrator. We go to the source.
8: Before we go on, let's just get one thing off the right off the bat, because Indian people are very upset about the Kohinoor diamond, right? I get it. It's like it was stolen, it was gifted. We're not really sure. Well, I mean, the British Empire to spend their entire life trying to get like the most valuable diamond. They got it, and then science came along and made all diamonds worthless. You know, it was an Indian scientist named Subramanyam who was like, we can make this in 3D printer. And now it sits in a museum here, standing in line and paying money to see the diamond. A very British thing, I'll tell you. Because back in America, if we want to see a diamond, we just go to Costco. The diamond sits next to the rotisserie chicken. There's nothing. There's no armed guards. There's no bulletproof glass. It's like it's being monitored by some guy named Gary. The thing that I'm upset about, that the British people took from us, is that somehow this country became the country with the biggest mother-in-law, daughter-in-law drama. That was our wheelhouse.
3: That was our wheelhouse. Oh, we love her. And you, coming up, you and I are going to learn more about being introverts. And the more I learn about being an introvert, the realize that I have superpowers. Introverts have superpowers. Our power of concentration when surrounded by extroverts is impressive. We have to overcome a lot to get anything done if we're surrounded by really loud people. If we're surrounded by people who want to be your friend. My goal in life, which I'm achieving every second, is I just don't want to have any friends. Today is my birthday. Today, friends are okay. Yes, I prefer if they're only on Facebook, but today I can have friends. Otherwise, no thanks. That's my gift. Walter Sterling, Other Side of Midnight, Red Apple.
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9: ABC News, I'm Dave Packer. A deadly shooting Wednesday afternoon at a residential building in downtown Minneapolis. Police Chief Bill Peterson.
10: Officers entered the high-rise apartment building. Inside, officers encountered victims and heard additional gunfire. Officers followed the sound of the gunfire to an upper floor of the building. On that floor, officers encountered a haze that significantly limited their visibility. Officers exchanged gunfire with the suspect.
9: The shooting leaving three people dead, including the suspected gunman. President Trump predicting again that the six-month-old war with Iran will end soon. Meanwhile, after 286 days at sea, the USS Lincoln docking in Thailand, 5,000 American sailors finally setting foot on dry land. The judge in the Lindsey Clancy trial sent the jurors home again for a fifth day of deliberations. They say they're deadlocked. Clancy admits to killing her three children. The jury is weighing whether she should be held criminally responsible. This is ABC News. Stocks snapped a three-day losing streak Wednesday. The market's been under pressure from rising oil prices and a bond market sell-off.
11: What we are seeing are those borrowing costs surge. And this is happening not just in the U.S., it's happening all over the world. The way that this shows up is in the price of bonds, which are, you know, you own basically a government bond. Those prices are falling, which means interest rates are going up. And that's really important because what a government bond, what that interest rate is, basically affects everything from a mortgage rate to your credit card rate. For a small business, if you're taking out a loan, it means that cost of borrowing that money is more expensive.
9: ABC's Elizabeth Schulze, boldly going where no coin has gone before. Britain's Royal Mint is marking the 60th anniversary of the Star Trek franchise with two collectible 50 pence coins. One features four different spacecraft from the franchise, while the other is stamped with a Vulcan salute. Live long and prosper. Dave Packer, ABC News.
12: KMOX News, I'm Michael Calhoun. No new cases of cyclospora in St. Louis County in over a week. That's the word from the senior epidemiologist for communicable disease.
13: Anything that was reported nationally with Taylor Farms and lettuce, our information supported that.
14: In all, St. Louis County had 235 cases. Amanda Brzozowski, PhD, tells KMOX, and most of the cyclospora cases were linked to Taylor Farms.
13: It does seem it was primarily iceberg lettuce, But with some of those salad kits that come out, they have multiple different kinds of lettuce in there. We've also talked to people who had lettuce at restaurants and they weren't quite sure what kind of lettuce it was. It was in a salad. We tried our best to track that down through menus and websites, but we weren't always able to identify it.
14: Brzozowski reminds you, even though it appears the latest cyclospora outbreak is contained, you should still wash all fruits and veggies, including melons. And the safest bet? By local produce. Maria Kina, KMOX News.
12: An Indiana sheriff's deputy is out of a job and is facing criminal charges after allegedly misusing the Flock camera system more than 2,000 times. Here's Mike Krauser.
15: Skylar Thompson is alleged to have misused the system 2,055 times in a period of about 7 months. The Jackson County Sheriff's Office discovered his searches during a routine audit, finding that he was searching for the same license plate without saying why. The 31-year-old, now former deputy, is charged with official misconduct. That's a felony. A statement from the prosecutor's office says no person is above the law, especially those entrusted with enforcing it.
12: You can now hire a professional granddaughter for an aging loved one.
16: Taylor Young is founder of Golden Hour Companionship.
17: Taking walks, cooking together, gardening. Very simple things that can continue this need for socialization.
16: Young spent a number of years working in senior living communities, providing activities for groups. She saw a real need for one-on-one companionship.
17: Still need what we need in our daily lives, which is socialization, which is seeing our friends. It's cooking together. It's making a life that is quality.
16: She's a certified dementia care practitioner and has a chauffeur's license. Young describes herself as a grand nanny. She can provide some light assistance like grocery shopping and meal prep, but her primary role is to enrich an aging person's life through conversation and activities. Megan Lynch, KMOX News.
12: Lionel Richie is out of the hospital and back home in Los Angeles after a three-day medical stay in St. Louis. The 77-year-old singer checked himself in for cardiac tests after needing a chair to finish his Saturday concert at the Muni. Representatives tell ABC that Richie has been discharged and is doing great. Forecast overnight, clear sky, warm, low 81 degrees. For Thursday, sunny, hot, humid, high of 100. For Thursday night, clear sky, 81. For Friday, sunny, hot, humid with a high of 100. And for Saturday, Sunday, high of 99 degrees.
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0: With Walter Sterling.

0: But let's listen to what David Duchovny, X-Files, what he has to say about these conspiracies.
1: I was asked this while I was doing the show. Do you believe in these conspiracies? And I believe that people lie. I believe that governments lie. I believe that governments have clandestine maneuvers. Of course, that's what they do. That's what they have to do sometimes. And my sense of conspiracy just comes from my existence on this planet for a number of years and realizing I don't have friends that can keep one secret amongst themselves. You're telling me that people are going to their graves having seen aliens, knowing that there are aliens. No, I don't believe it. I think if you take a look at what's going on now with every historical event is now turned into a conspiracy. And it's kind of insane. And it's distressing because conspiracies are fun. Conspiracies are dramatic. Conspiracies have a bad guy. It's an agglomeration of motives and actions. Very difficult to unpack.
0: Dave Scott, how do you feel about what David Duchovny just said?
2: I think he's right. I'm not a fan of his. Haven't been a fan since he forced the X-Files to move from Vancouver from Seattle and into California, because apparently Vancouver rain was much more different than Seattle rain, and it's only about an hour 45 minutes apart in the drive in the Cascade area. So that didn't make sense. Not a fan of his. Nobody in Vancouver really is. But I will say this. I think sometimes many conspiracy theorists go looking for something that isn't there. And sometimes there is no there, and we're just making up conspiracies as we go, because we figure if one conspiracy is true, whether it's aliens or 9/11 or COVID or whatever it might be, then they all must be true. You know, it's like, look, we know they're spraying chemtrails, but jets still create contrails. And 90% of the conspiracy theorists can't tell the difference between a chemtrail and a contrail. So everything's a chemtrail now. It gets hard sometimes, Walter, in order to try and use logic. Because, you know, we talk about people not using critical thinking anymore. And I think many conspiracy theorists who've gone off the deep end would believe that, too, that they aren't really using logic and critical thinking at times.
0: What are some of the conspiracy theories that go off the deep end?
2: Well, I think there's a famous one by David Icke, who says that, you know, when Queen Elizabeth was alive, the only reason why she made it to that age was feeding off the blood of virgin children, and that in reality, she wasn't a human being at all. She was a reptilian alien. I think when we go down angles like that, where it gets more ridiculous than actually thought-provoking, whether it's 9/11 or other conspiracies that do hold some clout, I think it gives all conspiracy theorists a bad name.
0: What are some of the conspiracies that you believe are true?
2: Well, obviously aliens. We're proving that we're not alone in this universe. That would be one. I still don't know, you know, with all the sensitivity of the world, because 9/11 is coming up here on the 25th anniversary, I think that the majority of us are not buying into the official story of what happened, especially around Building 7 that collapsed and fell into nothing after nothing hit it. You know, those would be my two main ones. You know, I believe we went to the moon. And I believe that we were asked not to be there. I don't believe the Earth is flat. Okay, I'm not a flat earther. But, I mean, so there's a lot that I do believe in.
0: I was in New York. I could walk there. And I know what the conspiracy theories are. The conspiracy theories are that the U.S. government or some government took down those buildings on purpose, and that the planes may have flown into them, but they could not have possibly caused them to collapse. Therefore, there had to be thermite put throughout the building at critical points and exploded and weakened the superstructure, and therefore that's why they collapsed. Okay, that's cute. Here's the deal. First of all, if you'd been to the World Trade Center, if anybody, any misfit actually been to the World Trade Center, it's very hard to believe that any airplane hitting that building could have brought it down at all, because geese take down airplanes. They bump into the jetway at an airport. A plane will miss the jetway, bump into it, smashes in the front of the airplane, smashes in the front of the airplane, and they have to take it out for 3 months to repair it. That's aluminum foil. Those airplanes are aluminum foil. Very hard to believe, first of all, that they actually cut through. But let's say they did. It's 500 miles an hour, a lot of trajectory on it, 500 miles. But those

0: Hey, I'm gonna go grab a pop real quick. Oh, man, they got the same old zero flavors.
1: Hey!
0: Who, me?
1: Wrong cooler, my man. You need to slide down to the Faygo cooler. Because I don't think you know just how many zero sugar flavors Faygo has.
0: Oh, is that right?
1: We got cotton candy cola, orange grape twist, moon mist, ginger ale, cream soda.
0: Okay.
1: Rock and ride, root beer, red pop, firework.
0: Whoa.
1: What was right? When you want zero sugar, go with flavor. Faygo. Flavor!
2: Planting thermite through those buildings going unnoticed. Difficult to have pulled that one off. The way they came down from airplanes, not logical. There must have been some other help. It just seems common sense. And as for Building 7, again, no steel frame building has come down from fire. It didn't need to be hit by anything. It just needed to have a big fire in it. And the big fire over time could have weakened the steel to the point where it was collapsed. But even the it was no secret that the owner said, pull it. He said, pull it, take it down, because he knew the internal destruction was so bad that they couldn't have repaired it. I agree. There is much suspicion. There's a lot of, actually, you know what, Dave Scott? The real conspiracy came after it collapsed. This was a crime scene. And it was not treated like a crime scene. It was treated like a party for demolition experts, for people who resell damaged steel. The construction material in those buildings, like an hour later, the demolition trucks were showing up. The junkyard people were showing up to take away the steel. And where'd you take that steel exactly? Answer unclear. That, to me, is the biggest conspiracy. How that site was handled, the material in those sites were handled. Could we investigate that steel? Could we look for the thermite? We have to repurpose this right away. We have to get Sal and Vinny here to take away that steel right away. That's my take on it, sir.
3: Let's not forget the pilots, too. That the alleged hijackers, I mean, the one who is allegedly making a turn at towards the Pentagon, making an impossible turn in that size of a 757 aircraft, right? I mean, what happened at the Pentagon?
2: It was a missile.
3: It totally was a missile.
2: Because, first of all, this was the Pentagon. You're telling me there was one crummy black and white video camera on the Pentagon? Gee, that's the only camera that was available? No way in hell. No building in the world would have had more cameras on it than the Pentagon.
3: The United States has over 5,000 jet fighters, and there were only two available. Intercept.
2: And, you know, Dick Cheney's explanation about that as to where was the interception, where were the jets, his explanation was lame. He said, well, that morning there was a training exercise off the coast of New York City, off the East Coast. They were in a training exercise. That's where all our, that's where our jet fighters were. Oh, really? So they were already in the air? Is that what you're telling us, Mr. Cheney? They were already in the air? That, your story makes it worse.
3: And how did they know it was Osama bin Laden within a couple of hours?
2: No, a couple of seconds. I was in New York. I was watching New York City television. And, yes, the picture of Osama bin Laden was the very first one that went up on the screen. That went up on the screen within 30 minutes. Within 30 minutes, yeah. It went up. And there exactly. He was, and this is our prime suspect. Wow, you're good.
3: A lot of it doesn't add up.
2: A lot of it doesn't add up. And I lost two best friends. I lost two talk to on the phone every day friends. I lost New York City Fire Department Captain Patrick Brown and Car Futures, Vice President of Car Futures, Jim Paul. These were great guys. And they both died the same way, which was trying to get women out of those buildings.
3: That's horrible. Horrible. Yeah. My 9/11 story, I was working in Vancouver at our radio station, and we had learned that two members of the Los Angeles, I was working in sports radio at that time, and I had called up the head scout of the Vancouver Canucks, a guy named Ron DeLorme, and you know, because we found out that two members of the Los Angeles Kings scouting staff were on one of the players.

0: planes that collided with the towers. And he gave me an 8-9 minute interview that was just absolutely beautiful. And I apologize for having to make that call to him, but we wanted some local reaction. And the most horrific thing he said to me after the interview was done, after he was so eloquent in talking about these two scouts that passed away. And I said, "Ron, thank you so much. I know it's a difficult day." He goes, "Dave, can I just tell you something?" And I said, "Sure." He goes, "I didn't know they were on the plane."
1: Wow.
0: Yeah.
1: Wow.
0: Instant tears in my eyes, man. Instant tears.
1: Wow. That was an even tougher day for you at that point.
0: Yeah. That brought it home. I could never understand, you know, being 3,500 miles away. I could never understand the absolute impact. I've never been to New York. I've flown into Newark once and just kind of, you know, stared at the New York skyline, trying to wonder where the towers were and so on and so forth, only once. But I can tell you it was, I could never imagine the pain that New York City felt after that.
1: The challenge for me as a dad, my daughter was, 2000, my daughter had just been born. My first daughter had just been born. And when you think about Pearl Harbor and how we were attacked as a country at Pearl Harbor, that's over there. We could not visualize where Pearl Harbor was. We had the safety of an ocean. It was over there. This was down the street. This was in walking distance of our home. This was within walking distance of where my children were going to go to school. And my challenge as a dad is I was thinking, how will I ever explain this to these kids and leave them feeling safe? How are they going to feel safe when this could happen down the street? And when do I tell them? How old should they be when I tell them? And, of course, right at the foot of the World Trade Center that day, there was a big and important New York City public school, Stuyvesant High School, for the smart kids was right there. So there were kids who were right there. And, of course, they'll never be the same. But it was the first challenge I had is, how am I going to explain this in a way that my children feel safe? Interestingly, we discussed this in the schools a lot. And there was a consensus about when kids should be told, who should tell them, how it should be told, you know, what do they cover in school, what don't they cover in school. There was a lot of work in New York City about how to reveal this and how to discuss this. You and I are discussing with Dave Scott, Other Side of Midnight, Red Apple Audio Networks.
2: The Other Side of Midnight with Walter Sterling. And now, it's time for the Cat's Corner.
3: I have tears in my eyes. America is crumbling. We have outdated highways. Great highways like we built in the past are not happening. High-speed rail? My daughter called me from China. She was going 250 miles an hour. What do we have in America? High-speed rail? Hasn't happened. Airports? We have second-rate airports compared to other countries. Promises from politicians that we're going to fix the roads, fix the airports, etc., etc. Then, we also need to balance. When we have a budget in one of those blue states for $100 billion, we don't want it to cost $200 billion. We need to stop debating, and we have to start building. President Trump has said $19 trillion in new factories and businesses are coming to America over the next few years. Well, they need roads. They need airports. It should not be a controversial issue. It should be an American issue. Let's make America great again. This is John Catsimatidis with the Cat's Corner.
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4: 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Spaced Out Radio, Dave Scott, expert on extraterrestrials, conspiracy theories, Bigfoot. Dave Scott, what do you have to report to us about space?
5: Well, we'll get to that momentarily, but I do want to say, if you want to see a very, very interesting video of post 9/11, there is this great video about children being born after 9/11 who are actually recalling instances of being in the towers. Like, we're talking 2, 3, 4, 5 years old.
4: Possessed.
5: Not possessed, but many people believe that they were reincarnated souls that actually were able to recall passing away. And these would be children who knew nothing about the 9/11 attacks.
4: That I do believe in all that. I've always believed that. I believe that, especially people who have died traumatically, that the energy from their body, their brain, their souls, lands in other bodies.
5: Yeah. And sometimes traumatically, because maybe they weren't supposed to die when they did, they immediately reincarnate to restart life, trying to figure out, you know, why they passed away. And a lot of children, you know, before, it's usually around the age of 7 when they lose their spiritual side, and that's when they start becoming a kid. A lot of it is due to parental influence and school influence and the influence of maybe coaches and sports or religion or whatever. They lose that spiritual connection to the soul and can no longer remember any past lives. So it is an interesting subject if you want to check it on out.
4: Dave Scott, an expert on all things extraterrestrial, metaphysical. That is something we're going to check out. Do you have other reports for us, sir?
5: Yeah, it isn't a big one, but, you know, you and your audience have heard me harping on, you know, the fact that, you know, with all of these UFO tranches that have been coming out recently, you know, that there's really nothing spectacular about it. There's really nothing that is profound that is going to change the minds of a lot of people. However, there was a story today that kind of came out with actress Sandra Bullock, who was on a podcast with Kylie Kelsey. That's the wife of Jason Kelsey. She has a famous podcast now. And the former NFL player's wife. And they were talking about UFOs. They got on the subject of UFOs. And Sandra Bullock said that a number of years ago, she had a sighting of 5 lights in the sky near her home, and it really scared her because, you know, she had never seen a UFO before. She had never really wanted to believe in this subject, but here she was witnessing this. And, you know, at times we forget, people who are not involved within the UFO community, like I am, as in depth as many people of my ilk are, we kind of get a little sour when things aren't progressing. But we always have to remember that there are people like Sandra Bullock out there who have had sightings of things that they can't explain in the sky. And now, because of what is coming out with the government talking about UFOs and Donald Trump coming out and saying, we're going to release all the files, and, you know, that there are people out there who are looking at this as a real win to the community and a win for their popularity. Because as Sandra Bullock stated in her interview, you know, for years she didn't want to talk about this because she didn't want to be ridiculed. She didn't want people thinking that she was, you know,

0: nuts or, you know, seeing things, or maybe on drugs or drunk or whatever the excuses are that we get as experiencers of the unknown. So we have to remember that there is a community out there that is opening up to the fact that this is real, that they weren't crazy, that they did see things that are potentially true. And we have to remember that with that population, they are very supportive of what is happening with this whole UFO movement, trying to move it forward, trying to figure out what truly is the wonderment of humanity, whether or not we are alone in the universe. So I think it's a good sign, and it was a good remembrance for all of us who are very critical thinkers about this and how the government is portraying this subject, to remember there are people out there who just want confirmation that they have seen what they have seen. And that is a positive that I think we could end on.
1: 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Dave Scott, thank you for our conversation today about 9/11 and sharing the experience you had and your thoughts and your opinion, and I thank you. Dave Scott on the other side of midnight with Walter Sterling. 28 minutes past the hour, 28 minutes past the hour. You and I are playing a fun game. Who is this? Three people, and what do they have in common?
2: I believe it's okay to use some white lies. You can tell him or her that they are the best in bed, but at the same time, you have to teach them what to do in order to be sexually satisfied.
3: You see, when it comes to the mechanic VIV, the homeowner, and there's nothing in writing, the mechanic is always in a much better shape. Much better shape.
4: The keynote ought to be those great, beautiful, juicy Washington State delicious apples. 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
1: 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What is this? 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
6: Did an alien crash in North Texas?
7: It happened in Aurora, 30 minutes north of Fort Worth. Back in 1897, a UFO reportedly crashed into a windmill and fell onto a local farm. The pilot died, but when people went to check on him, they determined he was not an inhabitant of this world. An army officer stationed nearby came to the scene and concluded that the pilot must be from Mars. According to reports at the time, the UFO was made of an unknown metal, and there were also documents with writing that looked like weird hieroglyphics that couldn't be deciphered. Some people think it's a hoax. Others believe it's a government conspiracy. So did an alien really crash in Aurora? Well, we may never know. Reportedly, the alien, who locals named Ned, was buried in a nearby cemetery, and the debris from the spacecraft was thrown down a well. His remains legally can't be dug up, and the well was cleaned out and covered. At the cemetery, there's a historical marker that tells the out-of-this-world tale. That alien may not have been from Texas, but like a lot of people, he got here as fast as he could. Maybe a little too fast.
8: There's confusion, there's silence, there's slow responses, and the conflicting information can quickly turn into a reputational crisis. We've all heard of conspiracy theories. So conspiracy theories, by formal definition, are ideas that fill a void of silence. So when something happens and the government doesn't explain why it happened, they just give a trust us signal or something along that lines, or a government document is released and it's all redacted. That creates a cone of silence. And so individuals will, to success or less successful levels, fill that silence with what they think happened. Now, successful conspiracy theories are always built in a nugget of truth.

0: party. That's nothing to be ashamed of. Welcome. Doop, doop, doop, doop, doop, a digga, digga, doop. Do you have somebody or are you looking? Happily single. Well, if you change your mind,
1: sea of lesbians.
2: 800-848-9222, Walter Sterling and you, All Night Radio, the way God meant it to be for introverts, flat-footed, left-handed, accessory naviculars. Kathy, welcome to the other side of midnight. Hi, Kathy.
3: Oh, good morning, Walter. Thank you for taking my call. You have a great show.
2: You're very nice, Kathy. You have a great show as well.
3: Your show is a combination to me of like Tom Snyder meets Joe Franklin. I mean, you know, there's a little bit of everything. You know,
2: know what you're going to get. My home is a mess like Joe Franklin's closet. That's true. And Tom Snyder, well, Tom was the greatest broadcaster of our time. He was an astonishing broadcaster, and any comparison is not true, but makes me feel good, and on my birthday, I will take it. Thank you.
3: Thank you. Okay, so here are my guesses. The first one, I believe, is Dr. Ruth Westheimer. The second one, I believe, is Dr. Bernard Meltzer. And the third one, only because I really think I recognize his voice, is Catherine O'Hara. No,
2: first, we have to establish the reality, the harsh reality. The Dr. Ruth Westheimer, in fact, had two PhDs, too. But Bernard Meltzer, we're not so sure he had any PhDs.
3: Right.
2: He may have just kind of made that up, like Jill Biden kind of made that up. You know, Jill Biden did not have a PhD. Jill Biden took a couple courses at the beginning of a PhD course, but the school says we're not really sure she had that PhD.
3: Exactly.
2: And yet, once Jill Biden conducted a cabinet meeting, unelected official, wife of the president, but had no official role, no authority, not a government employee, none. And here's the cool thing about my life and yours. Cabinet meetings are public knowledge, and you can request a transcript of a cabinet meeting. You can get it online right now. So when bored, I got a copy of the cabinet meeting that was led by Jill Biden. And let me tell you, if you need beach reading, it is a hoot and a half.
3: Is that on YouTube?
2: It's on Google. Search.
3: It's on Google. Oh, okay. So I can just read it. Okay.
2: Yes. Yeah, search White House cabinet meetings, Joe Biden. Search it. Search for the one that Jill led, which was toward the end of the term. And have a good time. It's a hoot and a half, Kathy. Thank you very much for the call. That's what I know. No, I'm sorry, Kathy. The last person on there was not who you suggested. 800-848-9222. Melvin, Indianapolis, welcome to the other side of midnight.
4: Yes, I want to talk about the World Trade Center.
2: Yes, please.
4: One of the sad, I watched them build it. I used to live in New York. One of the saddest stories that I heard, what's unfortunate, you know, it's just not a story, it's true. There was a mother that had two daughters on separate airplanes, and they both crashed. I mean, it can't get any worse than that.
2: No, that's pretty bad, and I believe it because every bad story I hear about the World Trade Center, either the person was on the plane, the person was on the ground, they're all terrible. These are the worst stories possible because what were these people guilty of? They were guilty of going to work.
4: You're absolutely right. Now, when I drove my son to school on that day, September 11th, that's the day my father died a couple of years earlier. So it was a crappy day for me in the beginning of the day.
2: Right.
4: And it was a nightmare at the end of the day.
2: Where'd your kid go to school?
4: I went to Baldwin High School on 74th and Broadway.
2: Right. And where'd your son go? Same place?
4: Oh, well, he's in Indianapolis now.
2: No, but I'm saying at the time you said you had to drive him to school.
4: Oh, yeah. He was, I think, in fourth or fifth grade in Indianapolis. I was taking him to school.
2: Oh, I see. I got it. No, it was a horrible day. And everybody has a story of either somebody who they knew died or how they just missed it. There were a lot of just missed it stories. And for years, I would walk through the World Trade Center to get to the World Financial Center across the street. And I'd walk through the lobby to get to the other side. But every time I walked through the World Trade Center, every single time, the minute I got out, I went, whew. I always felt, whew, thank God. You know, I felt, thank God I got out. And there was nothing going on, but I felt, thank God I got out. I often imagined that thing falling down on me.
4: Well, I had been in there once or twice, you know, before I went to Indiana. And we were going to take my son there on two occasions when he was little, but he fell asleep in the car.
2: Yeah.
4: And we always figured, you know, next time we're in New York, we'll take him, and it didn't happen. But the other thing I want to say is when they built the World Trade Center, there was a fire in that building, just a normal fire, and they had apartments, and they had a fire. And then it turned out when they built it, there was no sprinkler system because it was owned by the Port Authority, and it wasn't acquired. They didn't have to have it. And I think they put a sprinkler system in after the fire. It was, in a residential apartment. And you say to yourself, how the hell could they build it? They made them take out all the asbestos.
2: Yeah, that was
4: During construction.
2: Yeah.
4: You know, they put some in, and then they were told to remove it.
2: Yeah.
4: And then they don't put a sprinkler system in?
2: That's no, crazy. I think we can quickly check that. I'm pretty sure there was a sprinkler system in it. But the fact, the real news you said there, Melvin, was that it was built by the Port Authority. First of all, here's a shocker. In the charter of the Port Authority, it says that they cannot invest in commercial real estate. They cannot speculate on real estate. They weren't, by charter, they weren't allowed to build anything. The Port Authority's purpose was to pretty much stop mob wars in the ports, is pretty much to put an authority over the ports to take authority away from the mafia. That's why it started. Well, then once it started, what did they do? What did that do? Well, it put all the crooks in nice suits and in office buildings, but they were still crooks. And to this day, my opinion, there is no more crooked organization than the Port Authority of New York, New Jersey. Just think about what I said. It's called the Port Authority of New York and New Jersey. Do you ever watch The Sopranos? I mean, like, really?
4: Walter, I have investments in the Port Authority. I know exactly what you're talking about.
2: I'm sure you do.
4: I have mutual bonds from the Port Authority, which is the world, well, then just not the World Trade Center, it's the airports.
2: Right.
4: Everything, the airports and the harbor where New York. Okay, what the Statue of Liberty, right? It was out in the water, you know, in the harbor, and for all these years, and what happened? They decide to remodel it and clean it and fix it and repair it. Well, when they got all the records out, they looked at it and they go, "Uh-oh, Statue of Liberty on the license plate in New York. Statue of Liberty is not in New York." It's in New Jersey.
2: Right.
4: On that part of the water.
2: Right.
4: And so there was lawsuits, and the lawyers made a lot of money, and what they did is because, I mean, it's no big deal, except for the money that comes in from the tourist money, for the trinkets and the stuff they buy,
2: yeah.
4: Who gets the money?
2: But,
4: so now New Jersey splits it with New York.
2: Yeah, I'm sure that's a clean split. The fact is that the Port Authority controls the airports, Newark, JFK, LaGuardia. That's right. Just think a moment about the condition of those airports compared to airports around the world. LaGuardia finally got cleaned up and is, in fact, spectacular. But that took LaGuardia practically collapsing. You'd walk through LaGuardia when it rained Any parent were in that airport, it was raining in the airport. Any place you went, there were buckets collecting water on the aisles of LaGuardia Airport. Just the very thought. They had buckets collecting the water from a normal rain throughout LaGuardia Airport for years, and it's New York City. And who controlled that? The crooks at the Port Authority.
4: You're right.
2: Thanks for calling, Melvin. What'd you want to say, sir? Go ahead.
4: You got a wonderful program.
2: Thanks, Bernie.
4: And you're talking about Bernie Meltzer. I used to listen to all of these people. He was great.
2: He was a piece of work. Thanks for the call, Melvin. Thank you, sir. 800-848-9222. 800-848-9222. Bernie Meltzer, for those of you who aren't great-grandparents, was a host on a radio station in New York. He started in Philadelphia. He was on the City Planning Council of Philadelphia. He called himself Doctor. We're not sure about that. He had a T-shirt with his face on it, and people would call in with their luxury problems. Dr. Meltzer, I have a 401k, and I don't know whether I should convert it to a Roth IRA. Mama, tell me, how much money do you have there? How much money is in there? I have $180,000 in savings and $2.5 million in my Roth IRK. What should I do? You should convert all of that to me. And he would give, quote, financial advice, mostly about retirement funds or vacation homes. Like I say, luxury problems. Oh, I have a, Dr. Meltzer, I have a vacation home in the Poconos, and I'm a little worried about whether or not I should invest in a new roof. Do you go there in the winter, Mama? Mama, do you go there in the winter? Well, yes, we do. Yeah, then you need a new roof. Don't waste money on heat until you put on a new roof. Oh, thank you, Dr. Meltzer. Thank you. I'm going to send you a T-shirt. Oh. And they'd orgasm over these T-shirts he would send them, all right? That's part of that story. And he was so big. He had such huge ratings. They had him on 7 days a week. 2 days a week, they recorded. And they recorded it 2 days a week. The other days, he did live calls, and he was on for hours every day, just endless Dr. Meltzer. And they would call in, and if they had a big problem, a really big problem, he'd give them a T-shirt. And all of the problems were solved with the T-shirt. New York Times obituary comes out. Man who gave out financial advice, financial expert, died broke. Died in a VA hospital, and he died broke. 800-848-9222. Who are these people, and what do they have in common?
5: I believe it's okay to use some white lies. You can tell him or her that they are the best in bed, but at the same time, you have to teach them what to do in order to be sexually satisfied.
6: You see, when it comes to the mechanic, VIV, the homeowner, and there's nothing in writing, the mechanic is always in a much better shape. Much better shape.
7: The keynote ought to be those great, beautiful, juicy Washington State delicious apples, the most beautiful red that you've ever seen. That's the result of growing in this volcanic ash soil.
2: Have you done your homework? I gave you one piece of homework. Maybe once a month I give you homework, which is, I said, watch Sterling Point. You can't forget the name because of Sterling. Watch the series Sterling Points. It's an 8-episode series on Amazon Prime. It is porn for a young adult.
8: I'm team Annie and Alice, too.
9: Okay. That's good. That bodes well.
8: Yeah, I think it'll be interesting to see how New York has affected Ramona. She's now spent some time in the big city.
9: Yes.
8: And, like, what have Annie and Alice been doing on an island all winter?
9: Yes.
8: We'll see. Mm. We want to get to know Una's backstory a little bit more, I think, in season two. So there's a lot of threads there that we can pick up.
10: That's the creator of Sterling Point, Megan Park. She has got so much up her sleeve. I'm really curious to see how Una is going to develop because I'm a big fan of Bo. I think she's a great actress, so it would be nice to see more of her. Also, Ramona, like in the big city. And let's not forget Annie and also Ellis. Totally in love. I think there's going to be loads of drama.
2: Richard, Illinois, welcome to the other side of midnight. Hello.
11: Well, thank you, Walter. I've really enjoyed watching that show. It's hard to her not to continue. And my son says it's a great show. Also, I was a high school teacher, biology, chemistry, and some tough stuff. And what I did was I had them required to take notes. I actually had their notebook where I would give them 100 points, like on a test, and I would take their lowest test, toss it out, and give them 100 points for their grade, which would take a mistake that they made and make it a whole lot better.
2: Explain that again, because I didn't do math. Try that on me again. What'd you do?
11: All right, what I did was I would require my students to take notes.
2: Yes.
11: Real specific. In fact, I would draw a crayfish, a clam, whatever, and it was extensive, right? And everything that I did, I had them take notes from start to finish. Well, then I would collect the notebooks every so often, every grading period, and then I would check off to see if they got it all done. I'd give them a 100 for a really good one, 90 for somewhat, and then on down. And they didn't do a notebook; they didn't have to.
2: Got it.
11: The lowest test grade was tossed out.
2: Got it.
11: And replaced by the notebook, and it was wonderful.
2: Well, you were a great and creative and innovative teacher. Now, tell me about Sterling Point. Why is it that you find this to be worthy of my endorsement?
11: Well, it's an amazing... Relationships are complex, and I guess we all have them. I have, right now, a girlfriend that demands things of me. Well, the whole thing is...
2: Does she admit she's your girlfriend?
11: That's the problem. She doesn't want to.
2: That is a very serious problem. Let's talk about that. Your girlfriend doesn't admit that she's your girlfriend. Why do you think that is?
11: Because I don't want to commit. I'm not really in 100%.
2: How long have you been with this woman?
11: Almost a year.
2: Almost a year, and she doesn't... Does she tell her girlfriends that you're her boyfriend? Has she introduced you to her girlfriends?
11: Oh, sure. And she doesn't say that I'm her boyfriend.
2: What does she call you? Her dinner?
11: Her interests.
2: Her what?
11: Her interesting feature in her life.
2: Can I make a suggestion, a horrible suggestion?
11: Go ahead.
2: Okay, this is a TMI, none of my business suggestion. I have daughters, 3 daughters. Modestly, I will say these are unusually pretty girls, therefore popular, until they talk. And then, is it possible that she has another boyfriend?
11: I don't think so, no.
2: Because very often when women don't commit to this degree, they've got a bridge to someone else.
11: That could be.
2: All right, now you're going to do the homework on that and report back to me. Will you do that?
11: No, we'll do that.
2: Richard, sorry to give you that possibility, but better to save your heart now than any more time. Just deal with facts, buddy. All right, Richard, thank you very much for calling. Another Side of Midnight, Walter Sterling, Red Apple Audio Networks.
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2: Isn't that good how it ruined his life?
12: This is Moving America. Here's Jake Novak.
13: Sometimes you catch people celebrating when they should be doing something else. It sure seems like that's what's happening in California right now, as union leaders are cheering a major milestone for Uber and Lyft drivers. The California Gig Workers Union has crossed the key 30% threshold of support from potential members that it needs to fully authorize rideshare drivers into the union. Great news for the working man and woman, right? Well, maybe it would be, but it appears the union forces in California haven't heard of something called Waymo. or robo-taxi, or all the other emerging self-driving taxi services that are getting more and more approvals to operate all over the country, especially California. It's not like we haven't seen this playbook before. Have you noticed the explosion of those automated kiosks at McDonald's? You know, the ones that popped up just as states were forcing fast food chains to boost minimum wages? The more the gig union boosts pay and benefits for human Uber and Lyft drivers, the more likely they will be replaced by non-humans. I'm Jake Novak.
12: This is Moving America.
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16: 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And then

0: It's called introvertdeer.com. Introvert Deer. You want to thrive as an introvert in a loud world? This is a website for us. This is a website with newsletters, information, articles, all about being an introvert by an introvert. And her name is Jen Greneman. Jen Greneman. I will have her on the show very soon. She's done a lot of research and a lot of real-world stuff about being an introvert. The science behind why socializing drains introverts. How a minimalist lifestyle allows introverts to thrive. Being a minimalist, physically, very few things in the room, very few things on the wall, that helps us. That helps us deal with life. All the things that other people do, we can't do. We have time on our, we have to time our appearances in public. The having company here, this is one of the things she says, sorry. Having company used to exhaust me, she says, and cause an introvert hangover. But she has some tips that have helped make entertaining less stressful. Entertaining is complicated for almost anyone. But for introverts, it can seem altogether overwhelming, rewarding, but wholly depleting. And sure to lead to an introvert hangover, that feeling you have the next day when you've had to spend time with a lot of people. Well, it turns out that that's not odd. That's not weird. You're not alone. Some of the ways to entertain as an introvert, first practice. Start small. Go to small little events or work up. Invite no more people than could fit around your dining room table. Plan everything out. This way you'll minimize anxiety the day of the event. Prep as much food as you can beforehand. The worst thing to do, you got people over and you have to make more food, bad idea. Prep conversation topics and activities too. This is where introverts must do something that extroverts would never imagine doing. Introverts like to plan. We also like to rehearse what we're going to say, or at least anticipate what we're going to say. We rehearse the flow of the events in our minds. Doing this helps us envision the evening and predict hiccups. You realize that to an extrovert, that sounds insane. Wait, you're going to rehearse in your mind the party, the dinner party you're going to have at your house, the gathering? You're going to rehearse what's going to happen in your minds? Yes, that's what we have to do. Think about what you know about each of your guests. Come up with one topic of conversation or question for each. Rehearse their names close to party time. Have them fresh in your minds to avoid embarrassing mind freeze. You realize what rich people do. Famous people do. They have little earpieces when they go to a party, and they have a public relations person sort of near them with a walkie-talkie with a radio or a phone, and they talk into it. The famous person's walking up to you, and they start to extend their hand, and in their ear they hear, "Mary Jane." And then the famous person goes, "Oh, Mary Jane, great to see you again." And then Mary Jane thinks, "God, they're wonderful." We have an activity ready to perk up a lull. When things get slow at a party, we have to have an activity ready. Most likely the evening will flow effortlessly, but just in case, have a game like Telestrations ready to grab and go. We have to rehearse everything when we're with other people because it's completely unnatural. Completely unnatural for us to extend ourselves. Why? Because unlike extroverts, you and I are happy completely alone for hours. We don't get lonely. When I heard friends through my life saying, "Well, you know, I'm only dating him because I get lonely, I'm lonely," or worse, they get married because, you know, I just don't want to be alone. That's the worst reason to get married. That's a terrible reason to get married, but it would never occur to an introvert. No introvert would get married because they don't want to be alone. We lust to be alone. In my marriage, my mistress is solitude. I want to be alone. That is my default position. And what's interesting, my 14-year-old daughter, who is friendly, knows how to make friends, knows how to be your buddy, she spends most of her day alone. She has her room arranged in such a way that it makes her happy and comfortable. She has a toy called a Zoob, Z-O-O-B. And Zoobs are little pieces of plastic shaped in a very interesting way. I can't describe it, and it's not necessary. But she has hundreds of them, hundreds of Zoobs. Her primary friendship is with plastic Zoobs. Other Side of Midnight, Red Apple Audio Networks.
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2: ABC News, I'm Dave Packer. A shooting in a Minneapolis apartment building leaving three people dead, including the suspected gunman. Officers are among those wounded by gunfire in that shootout with the suspect, Police Chief Bill Peterson. Peterson says he's truly sickened by the level of violence, that the feeling is tempered only by the courageous actions of the Minneapolis police officers who responded without hesitation. Defense Secretary Pete Hegseth facing growing criticism from Republicans after the resignation of Army Secretary Dan Driscoll in a string of firings. GOP Senator Tom Tillis slamming Hegseth as inept, accusing him of creating a leadership void in the top ranks. Day six of deliberations on tap for the Massachusetts jury in Lindsey Clancy's murder trial. For the second time, the jurors told the judge they were deadlocked, and he again instructed them, keep trying. $1 coins bearing President Trump's likeness entering circulation. The U.S. Mint says they were struck on July 4th to celebrate America's 250th birthday. This is ABC News. Disney star Carla Jeffrey has died, according to her Instagram. She was 33. The actress was known for her role as Bree in the Zombies franchise. Disney is the parent company of ABC News. New Jersey is asking the Supreme Court to shut down prediction markets in the state.
3: New Jersey's appeal to the Supreme Court marks the first time the legality of sites like Kalshi and Poly Market has been raised to the nation's highest court. It is shaping up to be a landmark legal battle over the power of whether states or the federal government should regulate the rapidly growing prediction markets. Federal appeals courts are split. New Jersey argues it has regulated gambling in the state for more than a century. Companies say Congress wants the Commodity Futures Trading Commission to oversee online sports wagering. Michelle Franzen, ABC News.
2: The NBA has suspended Los Angeles Clippers owner Steve Ballmer for 1 year, and the team ordered to pay $30 million for violating the salary cap circumvention rules in a case involving Kawhi Leonard. Dave Packer, ABC News.
4: KMOX News. I'm Michael Calhoun. A newly signed bill aims to bring people and investment back to downtown St. Louis.
5: The bill unlocks a bevy of financial incentives to attract development to places such as St. Louis City's downtown. Governor Mike Kehoe says some of the incentives are old ones being brought back again.
6: There's a couple of things that have sunsetted over the last couple of years, specific to historic tax credits.
5: St. Louis City Mayor Kara Spencer says next, the city has to work on fulfilling the requirements to unlock these incentives.
7: The legislation calls for a strategic plan. And so we're going to be building that out in accordance with the state law. It also requires a one-stop shop for permitting and that sort of thing. So we're really building out what's required.
5: In downtown St. Louis, Sean Malone, KMOX News.
4: It appears the cyclospora outbreak in St. Louis County is contained. No new cases in more than a week. But the disease detectives in the county's health department tracked 235 cases at the height of the outbreak. Amanda Brzozowski, PhD, is the senior epidemiologist and says while cyclospora seems to have subsided, there are many other kinds of foodborne illnesses.
8: Once we got a genetic, we are able to track genetic links between people in different states and sometimes also products. That allows us to identify multi-state outbreaks that might not have been identified previously, because who knew that this case in Missouri was tied to that case in Idaho or Virginia or something like that. So we're able to detect outbreaks better, but I do think that we are seeing more foodborne disease-related outbreaks, which is very scary, especially because a lot of those outbreaks are tied to fresh, raw fruits and vegetables.
4: But she doesn't want people to stop eating fruits and vegetables. Instead, be vigilant, buy local, make sure to wash it all before eating, even cantaloupes and other melons. New questions are being raised about the use of Flock license plate reader cameras in Missouri.
9: The Ralls County Sheriff's Office in Northeast Missouri is ending its use of the cameras following a similar decision by the Pulaski County Sheriff's Office in South Central Missouri. Ralls County Sheriff Brian Allen says he supports the technology's public safety benefits but wants more information before using it again. Missouri Sheriff's Association President Matt Aller says many sheriffs support limits on data retention and stronger penalties for misuse while continuing to see the value in the cameras for solving crimes and locating missing people. Matt Pilger, Missouri Net.
4: Lionel Richie has been released from a St. Louis hospital after 3 days of care for cardiac issues and dehydration. Richie checked himself into an intensive care unit following his weekend performance at the Muni. He is now back in L.A. recovering, ABC reports, with his next tour stop not scheduled until late September. Clear and warm overnight with a low 81 degrees. For Thursday, hot, humid, high of 100. For Thursday night, clear, 81. And for Friday, sunny, hot, and humid with a high of 100 degrees. Not far off the record of 104 from 1954. 99 for the weekend. I'm Michael Calhoun, KMOX News.
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13: This is Show Me Today, the voice of Missouri. I'm Bill Pollack. Congress is back in Washington after its recess, and with government funding, the debt ceiling, and concerns from Missouri cattle producers all on the agenda. Matt Pilger spoke with Missouri Congressman Emanuel Cleaver about those issues and what lawmakers will be focusing on in the weeks ahead.
14: Well, I think it's a misguided decision by the administration. I do think that the president was trying to figure out, or his advisors were trying to figure out how to deal with this issue. But I think they went in the wrong direction. In fact, I think the direction they've chosen will do enormous damage to Missouri beef producers. I think one of the weird things about the plan that's laid out by the administration is they're talking about bringing in Argentinian beef. The problem with that, there are a lot of problems related to that, but you know, it may be important for people to know that China has rejected the beef from Argentina. And I think that they are much more lackadaisical in their inspection process than the Food and Drug Administration here in our country. So I think we need a plan to expand and not to contract as it relates to the cattle industry and the beef product.

0: products that we desperately need. So, you know, I think, you know, we've got to figure out a way and look at plans for, you know, bringing the very valuable cattle industry back at its prior days of superiority.
1: I was going to ask you, Congressman Cleaver, I know Missouri Farm Bureau, Missouri Cattlemen's Association, they've also criticized the proposal. What alternatives would you like to see the administration pursue to kind of support both consumers and Missouri cattle producers?
0: Well, first of all, and I think the administration is serious about trying to help. You know, if I want to know about, you know, what happens to quarterbacks when they are hit by 300-pound linemen in terms of you know, brain injuries, the chances are really high I'm going to go talk to a quarterback. And I think that would be something that the president's people should have suggested at first, which is why when I represented the area back in the day, I had a farmers advisory committee. And believe it or not, many of them said the first time it ever happened, but I brought the Secretary of Agriculture into the 5th District, once in Odessa to meet with my farmers advisory committee and once in Higginsville. I brought the chair of the committee in. The point I'm trying to make is that the president can talk to people in the industry, bring people into Washington, or go out and meet with cattle men and women and find out what they think. Now, there are some things that that would come to mind for me, and that is we could have like a bonus depreciation. Right now, federal rules actually allow 100% bonus depreciation for qualifying breeding animals like Herefords. And, you know, ranchers can fully or should be able to fully deduct the cost of a mature breeding animals in the year they are put into service. And that would improve cash flow. We got to do something to help the industry because, look, we're looking at a time right now when the beef cow inventory is the lowest since I was an adult, 1971 or thereabouts, and there are a lot of reasons for it, including drought forced liquidation, which also means that we need to be a lot more concerned about the impact of the climate. But nonetheless, my own little suggestion about bonus depreciation is just one of the things that I've been thinking about. But I think the best thing to do is sit down with farmers from around the country, or get the American Farm Bureau Federation to put a meeting together for the president's people and the Secretary of Agriculture. We can't just start thinking, okay, let's go get some cheaper beef in Argentina. I can tell you there is some paranoia in the American public about this. And I've heard about that from farmers. They are concerned about the quality of the beef, and I am too. You know, all we need is one meat-borne illness in the country, and we're going to have a panic.
1: I know you sent a letter to the Trump administration. Have you heard anything back?
0: No, not yet. We of course are going to be in Washington all next week. So I'm sure. I mean, one of the things I'm going to do is go sit down and talk with the ag people and the members on the ag committee. You know, the president may have responded to some of the issues they are concerned about, and maybe you know, if I can just add my voice to the voice, I'm sure of the members of the Ag Committee are going to be communicating to the White House. We can't just say, okay, we're going to bring in these Argentina fed

0: bee products and think everything is going to be okay. I don't think that's enough. And we've got to stay right on it, because even if we stop this, we still have the problem that we still have the U.S. cattle herd, the smallest it's been since the early 1970s. And so we've got to turn that around.
1: 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We're speaking with Missouri United States Congressman Emmanuel.

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1: Whose lives would be impacted on us, impacted by us doing nothing or doing what Congress has done too much and too often, and that is shut the government down. The next thing we need to do is there needs to be something that doesn't happen much anymore, and that is people from the administration should come over and sit down and talk with people in the on the ag committees. About this cattle herd issue, I think that's the way we solve problems. I'm not suggesting that, you know, there's nothing that can be done. I think just the opposite. And the more people sit down and talk about it, the greater the likelihood that we'll come up with a reasonably sound policy to move on. The other thing is, of course, and I'm very proud of this, that I and a friend of mine, a Republican from Nebraska, Mike Flood, and I were successful in getting the most comprehensive housing legislation approved and enacted into law just before we left, coming home for our break. I mean, it's people are excited about it all over the country. I can hardly maintain a schedule because people are asking us, Mike Flood and me, to come and speak everywhere to fill people in on this legislation, including here in Kansas City. And I think now we've got to get the rules, the Congress passes like a broad outline on legislation, and then the departments have to put the rules together. And so when we get back, one of the things that we're going to have to spend time on is getting the agencies involved with this housing bill to put the rules together so people can start benefiting from what people who are involved in the housing industry believe to be, you know, a once-in-a-generation piece of legislation, that bipartisan piece of legislation that crossed the desk at the White House. The president didn't sign it, not because he thought it was bad legislation, but because he wanted to exchange it for a piece of legislation that he wanted. And I think the Congress, both sides, said, look, you know, we've been able to get Tim Scott and Elizabeth Warren to agree with us. And if that happens, everybody ought to vote for it. It'd be too difficult to try to do it again. Well, we're going to have to raise the debt ceiling, and it should be done automatically, like most other Western nations and even some of the third world nations.
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4: Welcome back to Show Me Today, the voice of Missouri. Boy, there's a lot going on this weekend, including the Herman Harvest Festival this Saturday, giving visitors a chance to sample grapes fresh from the vineyard, stomp grapes, and of course, check out live music, some of the local artists, and of course, enjoy some Missouri wines. And a lot going on this weekend in Herman as they're kind of ramping up for Oktoberfest and all that stuff. Nathan Held is the vice president of Stonehill Winery, and he's with us. Harvest Festival, just tell me about the day and what will take place.
5: Yeah, so it should be a wonderful celebration of all things grape and wine, basically. We're in the middle of harvest here. It just started about a week ago. So this is really a celebration of that. Should be a great day of fun for everyone. We've got, if you're interested in trying all the different wine grapes we have, they're available to taste. People are always shocked by them, you know, surprised by how tasty they are, how much better they are than like table grapes. So that's a fun activity. And if you've never stomped grapes, you have the ability to come out and try that too.
4: Yeah.
5: And of course we'll have grape vendors across the hill. And live music all day.
4: I'm sure you've seen the YouTube video from years ago of the newswoman that was doing a live shot on TV stomping the grapes and she fell off.
5: Yeah.
4: Wasn't she on like a table or a stage?
5: Yeah, they were high up.
4: Yeah.
5: A little rough. Ours will be down on the ground, so there's no fear of that.
4: Yeah.
5: It'll be in a little half barrel and it'll be full of grapes for you.
4: Yeah.
5: So no fear of falling needed.
4: And I don't know why they set it up so high. Do you have it lower to the ground? So.
6: Oh, I can't breathe. Stop.
4: People are safe.
5: Yes, the barrel's on the ground, so you will be good and safe. And there's a little handhold too, so
4: yeah,
5: you can do some dance moves in there and have no fear.
7: No,
8: oh boy,
7: dear,
8: I think she's actually hurt.
7: No, there. I think she is.
8: Yeah, she's
7: Ouch.
8: Hurt. She took a hard fall off there.
7: Okay.
8: Boy.
4: Yeah. All right. That's good. Herman Harvest Festival. So, would it be a sin to take grapes that are harvested for wine and just eat them?
5: You know, people don't tend to do it because they're really small and they have seeds. So it's less pleasant than, you know, perhaps eating a bigger table grape.
4: Yeah.
5: But there's actually a lot more sugar and flavor in it. That's why

0: you know, they're perfect for making wine because you're trying to utilize all that sugar content and all that flavor to make something really complex and impressive when you're making the wine. So the grapes do taste really good. I love eating them this time of year. I just had some this morning, some Muscat grapes that go into a Moscato wine, and those are delicious.
1: Yeah. Nathan Held, the vice president of Stonehill Winery, he's eating the profits.
0: Just a little bit.
1: Yeah, no, that's all right. How many variations of grapes do you have at Stonehill?
0: Yeah, so we grow, in our general lineup, we have about 12 different grapes that we're growing for wine. And then we've got maybe 10 or more, maybe 15 or so experimental grapes. But of the core set, about 12.
1: Yeah. Yeah. All right. So there will be some grape sampling that you can do. And of course, I'm assuming some wine sampling. What's the best way to take advantage of Herman Harvest Festival and sampling so many wines while still doing it responsibly? What tip do you have for us?
0: Well, I think, you know, go slow through your day. Enjoy yourself. Try to, you know, course yourself throughout the day with you know, trying all the wines, and drink plenty of water and eat some good food too. I think that always helps as well.
1: Yeah. Yeah. You can't go wrong with that. How has the grape harvest been this year?
0: So far, so good. It's been pretty great. Actually, we've had good quality on our Vignoles grape, which is actually the most planted grape in Missouri. It's a beautiful white grape, kind of makes a wine that we call sunshine in a bottle. So that was a really good grape that it was the first one harvested. And then we have also harvested our Moscato grapes, which are always tasty. Should lead to a really nice wine.
1: Yeah.
0: And then we have some Vidal grapes that have come through too. So it's looking like it'll be a good harvest.
1: Yeah. Well, listen, I know you're busy, Nathan, getting things ready from Stonehill's perspective for Herman Harvest Festival. What can you tell us about the live music and the vendors and some of the other stuff that will be going on throughout the day?
0: Yeah, so all day there will be really great artists and vendors, some local, some regional, some coming from a little further away with just incredible handmade wares. And then we have a great band coming, Fanfare Band. They are like really incredible musicians that'll be letting us have a lot of fun all day, and all kinds of vendors scattered across the hillside.
1: Yeah, and it's just Saturday, right? Nothing on Sunday, just
0: yes.
1: Saturday? Okay, what's the time for Saturday?
0: Yeah, so Saturday, 11 to 5:30, basically. So basically all day.
1: Yeah, okay, that's good. And then do you have a VIP behind-the-scenes tour?
0: Yeah, so if you want to learn more about wine and how to make great wine, you should sign up for the VIP tour that day. It will lead you through our historic cellar system here at Stonehill. We'll show you how we make award-winning wines here, and you'll get a behind-the-scenes look into our lab where we're doing the chemistry of winemaking, and you'll learn about how we take a grape to the finished product, you know, pairing science and art. So it should be great, and you know, you may or may not get to taste a special wine on the tour as well.
1: Ah, all right. Yeah, so a little something extra there from Stonehill. That'll be great. Herman has become synonymous with Missouri wines. What is it about the soil, the climate? Is it being along the Missouri River? What makes that area so well-suited for growing grapes?
0: Yeah, so the special soil we have here is perfect for grape growing. The grapes have really rich soils that can lead to really impactful grapes, which can make really impactful wines at the end of the day. So because of our special geography here along the Missouri River and on the hillsides here, overlooking the town of Herman, we have this really beautiful soil chemistry, which leads to really nice grapes.
1: Yeah. All right. Well, we're getting ready. It's wine season for sure, huh? Who said anything about football? It's wine season here for us. The Herman Harvest Festival going on this Saturday. Nathan Held, Vice President of Stonehill Winery, thanks for sharing the details, and we can't wait to get out there and stomp some grapes.
0: yes, we'll see you there.
1: All right. Yep. Thank you, Nathan. This is Show Me Today, the voice of Missouri.
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1: Alec, the football season kicks off tonight for the Mizzou Tigers. They are hosting Arkansas Pine Bluff. Going to be a hot one. It's going to be a warm one out there. And this should be, it should be an easy win for the Tigers. I kind of call it the college preseason, if you will. So we'll get a chance to see new quarterback Austin Simmons. I've got some clips here from Eli Drinkwitz. We'll get to in a bit. But there's also another football game going on tonight. Now, they're on the road. The Lindenwood Lions have recently moved up to Division I football. But for years, schools have sent former NFL head coach and Monday Night Football analyst John Gruden boxes of gear and tchotchkes and helmets and hats and jerseys. And he gets on social media and he opens up the boxes and he sings the school praises. Well, earlier this week, Gruden posted a video featuring Lindenwood University. Outstanding stuff and really fascinating stories, especially about their head coach. So let me just play a little clip here.
12: Lindenwood College in Missouri. Everybody talks about the Missouri Tigers, the St. Louis Cardinals. You got Missouri State, Southeast Missouri State. But guess who's Division I now in football? Guess who's on the rise? Lindenwood University.
1: You got it.
12: I used to coach at Southeast Missouri, man. I used to drive up to St. Louis and Lindenwood, St. Charles University. It's about 30 minutes outside of St. Louis. Let me tell you about this place. I was game planning as a coach for the Raiders not too long ago against the Steelers. And they had this cornerback, pain in the ass, good player named Pierre Desir. You know where he went to college? Lindenwood, man. So this place is a very unique school. And they have really learned how to put these boxes together. This might be the most difficult box I've had to open. Now, you're going to learn something about the head football coach that is the coolest thing I've ever learned about a head coach. And this guy is at Lindenwood. His name is Jed Stugard. He's the head coach. He's done a hell of a job. His whole career, he's been getting better and better, rebuilding small colleges, bigger colleges, and now here he is at Lindenwood. This team just started playing Division I football in 2022. This guy is responsible for building this team. But do you know what Coach Stugard did before he was a head coach?
1: Tell me.
12: He was a country music star. I swear to God. His name was Jed Lance. Can you imagine being a head coach that's a former country music star with a different name?

0: Let's go over zone wide, play a little double quarter blitz into the short side of the field.
1: It's just unbelievable, man. A head coach that is a former country music star. The Lions. The freaking Lions. Whoa. Look at that right there.
0: Dang.
1: They've been Division II until 2022, man. And now the Lindenwood Lions. Last year they went 6-6. Started off 0-2. You know, the new competition, all that. They went 6-4 down the stretch. And they got a lot of good players coming back at Lindenwood. They got a running back, freshman of the year, named Steve Hall. H-A-double-L. Write that down, Malisek.
0: All right.
1: Look at this jersey they
0: sent. Ooh.
1: It's my college jersey.
0: Number 10.
1: Number 10. Look at that. They got a receiver, Jalen Smith. You should see the guy catch the ball away from his body. He's got yards after the catch. They got an offensive lineman. His name is Andrew Swingle. He has his head on a swingle, man. These guys use their hands. They run their feet. Look at, is this not one of the coolest hats we've seen?
0: Ooh, that's sick.
1: Check that out right there.
0: Yeah, very nice.
1: They play Missouri State, Southeast Missouri, Eastern Illinois, Western Illinois. They got to play Tennessee Martin.
0: Read that hat out for a second.
1: Hey, Grandma's Cooking, St. Charles, Missouri. You like this hat I got?
0: That's good.
1: This is even better.
0: Grandma's Cookies.
1: Yeah. Look at this. Grandma's Cookies. They some cookies, man. Can you imagine? Look at that.
0: Wow.
1: Holy cow. I'm going to eat these.
0: You got to try that.
1: Done. They even sent... The guy sent me his dish. Coach Stuger. Look at that. Jed Lance. We're going to listen to this,
0: That's
1: man.
0: That's awesome.
1: Can you imagine... Everybody up, man. It was a good practice today. We're going to start the regular season next week. God. This is my favorite box I've ever got. I wish I could sing when I was coaching. Hey, ref, you really made a bad call there, you sucker. Lindenwood University.
2: I guess Coach reached out to Gruden and said, you know, your singing isn't that bad. You might want to think about a backup band. Great stuff, and it's great to see Lindenwood get some love. And they even mentioned Grandma's Cookies. We have had Teresa Rubio, the owner of Grandma's Cookies from St. Charles, on Show Me Today, talking about their story, how they got started, Grandma's recipe, and it is a big attraction in St. Charles. If you've never been, check them out. You know, let me... I was looking for her number after I heard that. Let me call them. Let me call Grandma's Cookies and see if Teresa's here. I want to see what went into them packaging up these cookies for John Gruden.

0: Hi, Grimace. Who are you talking to? Help you?
1: Yeah, I was looking for Teresa.
0: She's not in today.
1: Oh, she's not? Okay. Anyway, I was watching social media, and I saw that John Gruden, the former NFL coach, had received a care package from Lindenwood University. Yeah. Yeah, you know about that? Did you help fill the order?
0: No, we actually didn't know this was happening, from my knowledge. Lindenwood put it together, and that is what they chose to send. So we were unaware.
1: Oh, so it was a surprise for you too, huh?
0: Yeah.
1: I think he called it Grandma's Cooking.
0: Yeah, we just watched it yesterday. Yeah.
1: And then they corrected it. Yeah. Oh, that's funny. Do you have a good relationship with Lindenwood?
0: Yeah, very good.
1: Yeah. So I saw that, and I was like, you know what? We've spoken to Teresa before, and yeah. So what's your name?
0: Yeah. So my name is Brooke.
1: Have you been one of the longtime workers there? If I remember correctly, Teresa said that she had a very loyal staff.
0: Yes, I have. I am one of many. I am best friends with her daughter, Isabel. We grew up together, so I've been here since they opened, yeah. My dad works here, Larry, up front.
1: Yeah, I think I remember her mentioning about a father and daughter.
0: Yeah.
1: That's great. Give a little plug for the store, because you're such great people over there. Where can people find you, and where can they get their samples of Grandma's Cookies?
0: 401 South Main Street, St. Charles.
1: What's your website?
0: Yeah, you can order off the website. I believe it's Grandma's Cookies on... let me double check. Yeah, Grandma's Cookies on Main.com.
1: All right. Well, that's great. Well, you got John Gruden now as a customer, and we love it. So we'll give Teresa our best. And that was really exciting when I was watching the video. I'm like, hey, Grandma's Cookies. Yeah. Look at that. They made it. So even a surprise for you.
0: Yeah, I'll let her know.
1: Yeah.
0: Yeah. Cool.
1: Well, thanks, Brooke.
0: Of course. Thanks for calling.
1: Yeah. Bye-bye. How cool. Yeah. Check out Teresa and her great staff, Grandma's Cookies, Main Street in St. Charles. All right, so they're playing at Stony Brook tonight. All right, Mizzou is taking on Arkansas Pine Bluff. I've got a couple of things here from Eli Drinkwitz. We got some time. Let me play some of these cuts. What's his message to the players that are returning? You know, this has turned into almost pro football with the eligibility rules and the NIL and the contracts and the transferring and. But a lot of players have stuck around. They like playing for Coach Drink.
2: Sometimes you get in the portal era, and it's always about recruiting, you know, somebody else who's come in and done it. And sometimes it's about going back to that old school approach when you're a high school football player, and it's just your turn. And the team's counting on you, and the state's counting on you to produce.
1: All right, we're all rallying behind the Tigers. So what does he expect from his team here for this first game of the season?
2: They really have worked really hard over the past 8 months to become a team. This group of men, all the transfers, the returning starters have worked really hard to form just us, unity over self. And I'm proud of this group, and I'm proud to take them to play UAPB.
1: Now, one player who will not be on the field, of course, is running back Ahmad Hardy. He is recovering in working out and trying to get back into a playing shape following that shooting that he was involved in, miraculous recovery, and hopefully he gets on the field soon. But plenty of other guys who are going to get the ball today and for the season until he returns, and they certainly can run the football.
2: We want to be a dominant downhill run game, and whether that's with Jamal or Zyshawn or Malai or Maxwell or Anthony Favreau or it really doesn't matter for us. It's just that's the expectation that we have. And, you know, we've got a lot of returning players at the offensive line and tight end position that know what that expectation is.
1: All right. So, listen, everyone has been somewhat complaining about college football and how it's been ruined and the way that things are going down. And certainly they've got to get it figured out. The eligibility rules it's mayhem, and I like Drinkwitz called it a clown show.
2: The season's kicked off, and we do not know what the rules are for eligibility. That's embarrassing, man. It's the second biggest sport in the United States, most watched sport in the United States, and for us to be operating like this is a complete clown show, and it's disappointing. And coaches have been on the forefront of saying this, and it's been ignored.
1: Yeah. It is a clown show. Despite all of that, and despite a fan saying that they don't like it, There should be a full house tonight in Mizzou, and they've got their north end zone. I think 90.

0: at least last week, 95% of that new seating and premium club seating has been sold out. So Drinkwitz is excited to have Faurot Field Memorial Stadium enclosed.
1: Cannot wait to unveil the $250 million North End Zone and what that will mean for our program moving forward. Appreciative to the board, the president, the generous donors, and all the people who have purchased seating.
0: Yeah, it'll be interesting to see what it looks like on TV. Yeah, it'll be kind of cool. All right, so there we go. We got Mizzou, Lindenwood. I know there's other football going on, so I apologize not trying to leave you out of it. So who's ever playing tonight, whoever you're pulling for, good luck to our Missouri teams. This is Show Me Today, the voice of Missouri. On the next Show Me Today, we're bringing you the conversations that matter to Missourians, from the people, places, and issues shaping life across the Show Me State. 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So where can you catch Show Me Today?
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0: Thanks for being with us here on Show Me Today. Beef prices have been one of the biggest headaches for shoppers lately, and now the federal government is taking a step it hopes will bring prices down. The U.S. is temporarily opening the door for more foreign beef. Well, what does that mean for consumers? What does that mean for agriculture here in the state of Missouri? Ben Brown is an ag economist with MU Extension, and he's back on our program to answer some of these questions. Ben, welcome back. Thank you.
10: Yeah, thanks for having me. I really appreciate the opportunity.
0: Yeah, the government says bringing in more foreign beef is supposed to lower prices. How much of an impact, if that statement is true, could shoppers realistically see at the grocery store?
10: There's a lot of questions still to be answered. And of course, the typical economic answer is it always depends. And I would say that, you know, answers to several of these questions that I'm happy to go through is going to kind of influence that answer. But if you had to pin me down, I would say this is going to have very little to minimal impact on the price of ground beef that consumers get at the grocery store.
0: When

0: We hear 300,000 metric tons of beef. How significant is that actually when you compare it to how much beef Americans consume?
1: Yeah, so this is where I'm going to start to go through some of the outstanding questions I have. To answer your question, though, directly, it represents almost 7%, a little under 7% of the total ground beef. So not all of beef, and this is an important distinction, is beef is not beef. What I mean by that is we have the muscle cuts, your steaks, your roasts, and we have ground beef, which in the U.S. is a lot of fatty trim that then we grind with lean trim, lean beef, to make ground beef. And so beef is not beef, and there's lots of uses for it. But you know, when we think about the ground beef market specifically, it's about 7% of our total.
0: Oh, okay.
1: Now, the reason I... Yes, of total consumption of ground beef. This would be 300,000 metric tons is about 7% of our consumption of ground beef. Much smaller percent if we take into account all the beef that we consume. One of the big questions I have is it is not apparent that this 300,000 metric tons is of additional imports of ground beef. We're actually currently already importing more than 300,000 metric tons into the U.S. To blend with our fatty beef to make ground beef. However, anything over these what we call tariff rate quotas face a 26.5% tariff, and this would waive that 26.5% tariff for anything over whatever the country's tariff rate quota, and that's different for each individual country we trade with. So this is not necessarily, you know, product that we wouldn't have imported to begin with. It just maybe makes it a little bit cheaper. To import for the processors potentially. But it's not necessarily clear that this is additional 300,000 metric tons. We might've already been importing some of this product to begin with. And it comes in cheaper than what it was.
0: Yeah. Well, that's an important distinction because we're talking about two different types of beef. That's kind of how you categorized it, the ground beef and then everything else. So is this something that consumers are likely to notice in the hamburger they buy at the grocery store?
1: You mean in terms of quantity or quality or price?
0: Yeah, price. Yeah.
1: Yeah, price. Again, you know, we could see something like 30 cents a pound, 50 cents a pound potentially, right? Like that would be, you know, the scenario to where a lot of these lean trimmings and the announcement is limited to lean trimmings for ground beef. It's not steaks, it's not roast, it's you know, lean meat that's coming into grind with our ground beef. So I don't expect to see any price changes if any, just very, very minimal to the muscle cuts, your steaks and your roast. To specifically the ground beef, we might see something like 30 to 50 cents a pound for a while potentially, but even then that's assuming that this is all additional, you know, product coming into the market, and that it flows through the supply chain relatively quickly, which we don't really have evidence of that either. And so I'm call me a skeptic, but I don't think we're going to see much price changes for ground beef at the grocery store.
0: Ben Brown is an ag economist with MU Extension, and he's trying to clear up maybe some of the confusion or questions we have about this new deal of beef coming into the country. So we may not see it, we may not notice it much at the grocery store, but what about the beef industry in Missouri? How does it affect that business?
1: Yeah, so from a fundamental standpoint, you know, the cattle numbers are you know, some of the lowest that we've seen on record. You have to go back decades before you start seeing, you know, the cow herd is as small as what we have today. So, and the domestic consumer continues to, well, and even the international consumer, but there's just large demand for protein, and within the protein space, for beef specifically. You know, the consumers are showing a preference for beef over products like pork and poultry. So the fundamentals are still very strong. They still lead to strong price potential for cattle producers. However, we have seen a reduction in price due to this announcement of imports of lean beef trimmings. Also, the announcement that we got back this spring of increasing imports of beef. And then even last fall, when we were talking about, Argentina and Venezuela and a number of South American countries potentially importing more beef into the U.S. And so we have seen the reduction in prices for cattle. I think part of that is driven by speculation. There's a large set of speculative traders within any agriculture market. And what they're seeing in the headlines is the administration has a goal to reduce beef prices. That's what they're seeing. They're trying to get in and not hedge their product. They're just trying to get in and make some money and get out. And I think we've scared some of those day traders, institutional traders, fund managers out of the market. And that's led to some reduction in the price of both fed cattle and feeder cattle. However, the fundamentals remain very strong. And so without some of this market news and headline type, press, if you will, I think the beef cattle market still has strength under it and potentially could recover. The question is out there is the administration's goal to get beef prices down a line in the sand, right? They keep talking about it and it keeps coming back. Does that start to erode confidence in our domestic producers to increase their herds and to start increasing beef production here in the U.S.? And that's an outstanding question, and I think a very real question, and a lot of reasons you're hearing a lot of trade associations say, hey, this is not doing anything to help rebuild the domestic beef herd, because now all of a sudden you've got people questioning whether the investments they make today that will come to fruition in 3 to 4 years from now, do they feel confident that that investment's going to pay off? And that's, I think, one of the big questions out there is how much confidence have we eroded in the domestic producer to rebuild their herd and grow the U.S. beef supply?
0: Ben Brown is ag economist with MU Extension, helping us kind of clear up all this information we're getting about beef. So appreciate your time. Thank you so much.
1: Yeah, appreciate being on, Bill.
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14: ABC News, I'm Dave Packer. A deadly shooting Wednesday afternoon at a residential building in downtown Minneapolis. Police Chief Bill Peterson.
15: Officers entered the high-rise apartment building. Inside, officers encountered victims and heard additional gunfire. Officers followed the sound of the gunfire to an upper floor of the building. On that floor, officers encountered a haze that significantly limited their visibility. Officers exchanged gunfire with the suspect.
14: The shooting leaving three people dead, including the suspected gunman. President Trump predicting again that the six-month-old war with Iran will end soon. Meanwhile, after 286 days at sea, the USS Lincoln docking in Thailand, 5,000 American sailors finally setting foot on dry land. The judge in the Lindsey Clancy trial sent the jurors home again for a fifth day of deliberations. They say they're deadlocked. Clancy admits to killing her three children. The jury is weighing whether she should be held criminally responsible. This is ABC News. Stocks snapped a three-day losing streak Wednesday. The market's been under pressure from rising oil prices and a bond market sell-off.
16: What we are seeing are those borrowing costs surge. And this is happening not just in the U.S., it's happening all over the world. The way that this shows up is in the price of bonds, which are, you know, you own basically a government bond. Those prices are falling, which means interest rates are going up. And that's really important because what a government bond, what that interest rate is, basically affects everything from a mortgage rate to your credit card rate. For a small business, if you're taking out a loan, it means that cost of borrowing that money is more expensive.
14: ABC's Elizabeth Schulze, boldly going where no coin has gone before. Britain's Royal Mint is marking the 60th anniversary of the Star Trek franchise with two collectible 50 pence coins. One features four different spacecraft from the franchise, while the other is stamped with a Vulcan salute. Live long and prosper. Dave Packer, ABC News.
17: KMOX News, I'm Michael Calhoun. Singer Lionel Richie has been released from a St. Louis hospital after 3 days of care for cardiac issues and dehydration. Richie checked himself into an intensive care unit after his weekend performance at the Muni. He is now back in L.A. recovering, according to ABC News, with his next tour stop not scheduled until late September. There was some good news about the cyclospora outbreak related to lettuce. St. Louis County's public health epidemiologist tells KMOX new cases have dropped off.
18: Amanda Brzozowski, Ph.D., says in
12: St. Louis County, they ended up with 235 cases, and for over a week, no new cases have been reported.
18: Even those last couple cases that we did get, many of the cases that we got in the last two and a half weeks were people who were tested many weeks before that and whose symptom onsets were in the beginning or middle of July. It was just taking a long time for people to get to the doctor and a long time for those results to get back.
12: Most of the cases were traced back to lettuce from Taylor Farms. And while the immediate outbreak seems to have subsided, Brzozowski cautions not to let your guard down. Remain vigilant in washing all of your vegetables and fruits, and whenever possible, buy local. Maria Aquina, KMOX News.
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20: Taylor Young is the owner of Golden Hour Companionship. 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
19: They get to see a companionship caregiver and everything changes. 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They become excited. And it's just it's a wonderful thing to see.
20: 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Megan Lynch, KMOX News.
17: Governor Mike Kehoe signed a new bill aiming to help revitalize downtown St. Louis on Wednesday. Governor Kehoe says the bill aims to bring investment and ultimately people back to downtown, referencing a stop at the downtown Schnucks before putting the pen to paper.
21: I've waited in line for a long time to get energy drinks, people coming in there. But when you talk to the manager, there's definitely periods where it's a little bit slower, and try to get some mass, some residency going.
17: Mayor Kara Spencer says while this bill will help, they are already seeing significant work happening downtown.
22: We're starting to see that now. We've got the cranes taking down the Millennium. But as you heard me talk about just a few minutes ago, the legislation was just signed, and it does require some work on the part of the city.
17: Now the work begins to streamline permitting and create a plan to unlock those incentives. Clear overnight, 81 for Thursday, sunshine, hot, humid, high 100. I'm Michael Calhoun, KMOX News.
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30: This is America in the Morning from Westwood One. Good morning, I'm John Trout. It's Thursday, September 3rd, 2026. Here's what's coming up on America in the Morning.
31: Iran attacks U.S. assets in the Persian Gulf after claims U.S. airstrikes hit a wedding in Iran, killing at least five. I'm John Stolness in Washington.
32: The DOJ suing a Kansas school district over what it calls secret gender transitions. I'm Clayton Neville.
30: A woman is arrested who was in the courtroom for the Lindsey Clancy murder trial, and still no verdict in the case. Ed Donahue has business news, and a mass shooting in Minneapolis leaves three dead, including the shooter.
33: After more than 9 months at sea, the sailors from the USS Abraham Lincoln stepped off the ship at a port in eastern Thailand. I'm Donna Warder.
34: Pabst Blue Ribbon.
35: Pabst Brewing Company is engaging in a lighthearted social media campaign to try and get back its stolen beer. I'm Jennifer King.
30: All ahead on America in the Morning. It's 7 past. Iran is accusing the United States of launching military strikes that they claim hit a wedding party in their country, killing at least 5 people and wounding dozens. John Stolness reports Iran responded by attacking U.S. military assets in the region.
31: In a speech at the White House Rose Garden, President Trump praised Defense Secretary Pete Hegseth for the U.S. military's attacks on Iran's radar systems and mine-laying assets over the last few days.
0: You did a good job last night in Iran, by the way. You knocked the hell out of them. Very good.
31: But the Iranian Red Crescent said in addition to the five people killed in the wedding party as part of those strikes, nearly 70 were injured. A CENTCOM spokesperson said he was aware of reports of civilian casualties, but that the U.S. military never targets civilians. No Western aid group has been able to confirm those numbers. Iran attacked U.S. forces in Jordan, the United Arab Emirates, and Kuwait in response. While no U.S. casualties were reported in these attacks, Commerce Secretary Howard Lutnick incorrectly claimed to Fox News no U.S. service members have been killed in the war.
1: I think the way the president is playing Iran, right, there haven't been American deaths. It's really just an economic choke out.
31: In fact, 18 U.S. service members have died as a result of the hostilities. Saudi Arabia claims Iran attacked an oil tanker owned by their national shipping company in the Hormuz Strait yesterday, killing two Latino sailors on board. Speaking to reporters in the Oval Office, Trump maintains the U.S. controls the strait.
0: We are bringing lots of boats out every day with millions of barrels of oil.
31: Trump earlier in the day proclaimed on Truth Social that since the U.S. controls the strait, it should be renamed the Trump Strait. Later in the Oval Office, he downplayed the post to reporters, saying he was...
0: I was just thrown out there.
31: Treasury Secretary Scott Bessent tells Newsmax the U.S. is strangling Iran economically.
2: The goal here isn't necessarily to collapse the regime. Could happen. Maybe the people will... They rise up, 100% inflation, lines, the military not being paid.
31: The president did tell reporters he brought up price gouging with oil executives on Tuesday when they visited the White House. The average price for a gallon of gas nationwide is $4.12. It was $3.19 a year ago. John Stolness, Washington.
30: The jury in the Lindsey Clancy murder trial remains deadlocked, telling the judge they cannot reach a verdict. But that's not stopping the judge sending back the jury for another day in hopes they can come up with a decision. Correspondent Julie Walker has the latest details of the Massachusetts trial, including a threat by the judge to declare a mistrial, as well as an incident involving a woman who was filming in the court and later arrested.
3: If a Massachusetts jury cannot reach a verdict on whether Lindsey Clancy is criminally responsible for strangling her three children in 2023, the judge will declare a mistrial, and then prosecutors will have to decide whether to retry Clancy on murder charges. Legal experts say there are also other options, including offering Clancy a plea deal or deciding not to put her on trial again.
4: I have no control over what Mr. Cruz or his assistants do with the indictment. Right now, three counts of first-degree murder. I cannot waive the jury. There's no plea bargaining. There's nothing. Cruz wants his triple homicide convictions, consecutive life sentences with Lindsey.
3: Jurors heard conflicting testimony about her mental health and what role that played in the killings. Clancy does not deny strangling her children at their home, but says postpartum psychosis led to her actions. Prosecutors argue she knew what she was doing.
5: Kevin, do you take it as a good sign that they were at an impasse, that it's a good sign for the
4: I don't know that it's a good sign or a bad sign or any sign. It's that they're working hard to try to come to a decision.
3: Dawn Light leaves a Massachusetts court Wednesday after her arraignment, the same court where jurors are deliberating in the Lindsey Clancy trial. The 56-year-old Light calls herself a crime junkie and says she was not trying to snap pictures of jurors a day earlier, but instead it was Clancy she wanted a photo of.
6: Why did you want to see Lindsey?
5: Why not?
3: Light was arrested and charged with jury intimidation. A not guilty plea was entered. Meanwhile, the judge questioned jurors about the incident. They have been deadlocked over the trial. The live-streamed trial has generated intense interest, with reporters and spectators packing the courtroom. I'm Julie Walker.
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1: With rain and drizzle likely much of the time today, even the risk for thunder within that rain for western Washington, perhaps even including Seattle. Most other places west of the plains look to be dry today, although monsoon thundershowers continue this afternoon over mainly southern portions of the Four Corner states. A more active day looks to be in store once again for much of East Texas, where Edward, now a tropical rainstorm, delivers continued periods of intense downpours at times, providing drought relief at the risk of flooding. More spotty thunderstorm activity continues near and north of the Gulf Coast through Louisiana and southern portions of Mississippi, Alabama, Georgia, and South Carolina, with the potential for more numerous downpours over the Florida Peninsula once again. Elsewhere, the risk for thunderstorms extends from eastern North Dakota and into northern and central Iowa and points east from there through much of Wisconsin and Michigan, a large part of both Ohio and West Virginia, northern parts of Virginia and into the Delmarva Peninsula, then northward into mainly southern and western New York with showers to the north of there. Some of the storms may turn severe with damaging winds from southern Minnesota eastward through southern lower Michigan and south and east from there through the New York City metro area into central Virginia. Storm Lake, Iowa lives up to its name today with a thunderstorm around despite some sun, high 92. For Oasis, Nevada, today brings sunshine, the high 74. I'm AccuWeather.com meteorologist LaTroy Thornton.
2: 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Three people are dead, including the gunman, and at least six others were injured in a mass shooting Wednesday afternoon in downtown Minneapolis. Three police officers were injured while responding to the scene, including two who were struck by gunfire at a high-rise apartment building when they confronted the shooter. Officers followed the sound of gunfire to an upper floor of the building, reporting that the shooting began as a domestic incident between the shooter and one of the shooting victims. The police officers then became the target for the shooter. Police identified the suspected shooter as 35-year-old Carlton Neal Johnson. WCCO-TV in Minneapolis reports that the shooter died of a self-inflicted gunshot wound and also reports that while officials do not know a motive in the shooting, sources say the suspect had been evicted from his apartment hours before the shooting began. The Department of Justice is suing a Kansas school district over a policy that it says facilitates secret gender transitions. Correspondent Clayton Neville looking into that story.
3: The DOJ alleges that Kansas City, Kansas public schools violated the Family Educational Rights and Privacy Act, known as FERPA, as well as the Protection of Pupil Rights Amendment. The allegations surround a district policy that the DOJ says facilitates secret gender transitions for students at school without their parents' knowledge or consent.
4: And we will not tolerate this type of secretive social engineering, transition, sexual pressure and orientation, programming of children. It's not okay under federal law.
3: Assistant Attorney General for Civil Rights at the DOJ, Harmeet Dhillon, told Fox News Digital that other school districts are being investigated.
4: To be fair to those school districts, I don't want to prejudge those outcomes, so I'm not going to mention them here. You can probably predict which states or jurisdictions these are in.
3: The DOJ lawsuit against the Kansas City, Kansas school district centers on internal guidance for transgender and gender nonconforming students. Now, according to the lawsuit, students in the district currently can ask their parents to be excluded from school planning meetings. They can also ask transgender or gender nonconforming status not to be disclosed to their parents. I'm Clayton Neville.
2: 19 after. Ford Motors celebrates new production numbers when America in the Morning continues after these messages.
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0: It's 21 after. America in the Morning continues. Wall Street had its first positive day of September on Wednesday, breaking a three-trading day losing streak as both the oil and the U.S. bond markets steadied following 2 days of gains. Two of the biggest tech names in the nation were featured at the G20 summit in North Carolina, where Meta's Mark Zuckerberg and Tesla's Elon Musk discussed the future of AI and its impact on the global economy to the world financial leaders in attendance. Zuckerberg told the group he expects AI to dramatically lower the cost of starting a business. Ed Donahue has a recap of Wall Street.
1: I'm Ed Donahue with the AP Markets Report. Gains by big tech and some relative stability in oil prices gave the markets a boost. The Dow Jones Industrial Average rose 0.6% or 295 points. The S&P 500 and the NASDAQ Composite both gained 0.5%. The markets have been under pressure from rising oil prices and a bond market sell-off. The boost from tech was led by Dell Technologies, jumping more than 15% for the biggest gain among S&P 500 stocks after delivering strong second quarter profits. Palo Alto Networks also reported quarterly results that topped Wall Street's expectations. Brent crude oil settled up 1% as the Iran conflict continues. I'm Ed Donahue.
0: The Dutch Central Bank announced yesterday it has moved millions of dollars worth of its gold reserves out of North America in a move it describes as crisis preparedness in a time of global political unrest. Before the move, New York housed 31% of the Dutch gold and Ottawa held 19%. After the move, both cities now hold 18.5%. Ford Motor increasing production of its crucial F-Series trucks after fires at an aluminum supplier severely impacted output over the past year. The automaker confirms to CNBC that production of its profitable Super Duty trucks last month hit a 20-year high, while output of F-150 pickups reached their highest level in 2 years. Ford says Super Duty production was more than 39,000 units in August for its best month since March of 2006, while F-150 production was at its highest since August 2024. It's 24 after. Shore leave for sailors from the USS Abraham Lincoln when America in the Morning returns after these messages.

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0: 26 after. Welcome back. You're with America in the Morning. Sailors from the USS Abraham Lincoln, who spent months in the war zone near Iran, are finally off the ship and in a much friendlier location. Correspondent Donna Warder reports the crew is taking a much-deserved shore leave in Thailand before they head back to the United States.
1: After more than 9 months at sea, the sailors from the USS Abraham Lincoln stepped off the ship at a port in eastern Thailand and onto buses that took them to a hotel in the popular beach town of Pattaya. The 5,000 or so service members aboard the Lincoln, which had been in the Middle East supporting the U.S. war against Iran, had been at sea for more than 250 days. Families at home were growing concerned about the lengthy deployment and reports of deteriorating mental health among the crew, and shortages of supplies, including food and hygiene products. Reporters asked the Lincoln's commanding officer, Captain Dan Keeler, about the long deployment.
2: It is normal for a long deployment.
1: And about a comment from President Donald Trump that the aircraft carrier hadn't been at sea long enough.
2: The president speaks for himself.
1: I'm Donna Warder.
0: The CEO of a beer company has a blunt message for those who stole over 1,600 cases of Pabst Blue Ribbon from a California warehouse. Correspondent Jennifer King reports the suds maker wants the product returned and is even putting up a reward.
3: Pabst Blue Ribbon.
4: Pabst Brewing Company is engaging in a lighthearted social media campaign to try and get back its stolen beer. The company's offering up to $20,000 for information leading to the recovery of over 1,600 cases of Pabst Blue Ribbon and non-alcoholic Old Milwaukee stolen from a Southern California warehouse on August 17th. We don't fault you for wanting to brag to your friends about how much PBR you have, the company says. We just wish you obtained it the honorable way. Tipsters are asked to email hotline@pabst.com. Police in Montclair, California say the drinks were stolen from the same distribution center in two separate incidents on the same day. In the first heist, $45,000 worth of beer headed for Tucson was picked up but never delivered. An hour later, someone from a purported subcontracting company submitted fake documents to pick up another load worth $25,000. I'm Jennifer King.
0: America in the Morning for Thursday, September 3rd, 2026 is produced by Jeff McKay. I'm John Trout. This is Westwood One.
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9: 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Coming up this half hour.
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12: Destructive impacts of a lingering tropical system in Texas and Louisiana. I'm Clayton Neville.
13: A little girl's tragic death compounded by the arrest of her parents. I'm Richard Johnson.
14: Massachusetts Senator Ed Markey has secured the Democratic nomination in his bid for a third term. I'm Ben Thomas.
15: 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I'm Kevin Carr.
16: 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I'm Julie Walker.
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9: Welcome back. You're with America in the Morning. The potential for severe weather today on those locations. Here's AccuWeather.com meteorologist LaTroy Thornton.
22: After no shortage of damaging thunderstorm wind gusts in western and central New York and Pennsylvania, and as far to the south from there as parts of north central North Carolina yesterday, the focus for severe thunderstorms today and tonight shifts a bit to the south, along with the disturbance responsible for those storms. AccuWeather severe weather experts say that while this should spare much of New York State from the northern end of severe weather, thunderstorms may still be able to bring damaging winds and the risk for flash flooding farther to the south and east, including places from Long Island and the New York metro area in general, south and west into northern Virginia, and north and west from there through all but southwestern West Virginia and Ohio, as well as the southern half or so of both lower Michigan and Wisconsin, even extending into much of southern Minnesota. However, there can still be a thunderstorm today from near the Pennsylvania-New York border, eastward into the Boston area, and southward through southern New England, with showers to the north of there, even some steady rain for eastern and coastal Maine. In fact, the thunderstorm risk extends through much of Michigan and westward into eastern portions of the Dakotas. Thunderstorms remain relatively widespread over the Florida Peninsula, where some could be rather heavy, with more spotty afternoon thunderstorm coverage from southern South Carolina into Louisiana. To the west of there, tropical rainstorm Edward continues to bring some heavy thunderstorms for a time today over East Texas, with more spotty coverage of afternoon monsoon thundershowers from southwestern Colorado into mainly Arizona and New Mexico. Otherwise, many places from the Rockies eastward stay dry, with the exception being places near and west of the Idaho-Montana border, where another round of steady rain is in store for today, especially for the Washington and Oregon coast, but showers extend into Northern California. I'm AccuWeather.com meteorologist LaTroy Thornton.
9: 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President Trump says that the U.S. will strike Iran, quote, anytime we want. After two straight days of attacks and Iranian responses, Saudi Arabia reported that a tanker carrying oil from the kingdom heading to the Strait of Hormuz was hit by projectiles, killing two sailors on board. This as CNN reports that the U.S. military has fended off Iranian attack drones as it has been escorting tankers through the vital waterway. Correspondent Luke Garrett reports on the islands that help Iran try to maintain control over the Strait of Hormuz.
23: The Strait of Hormuz, the narrow waterway in the Persian Gulf through which about a fifth of all oil and natural gas is transported, has been at the center of US President Donald Trump's war with Iran. And within the strait sit several islands, all key to Iran's control over the strait. So what are these islands, and how do they help Iran maintain control? Let's start with Karg Island. Lying 15 miles off the coast of Iran, Karg Island acts as a terminal, holding crude oil transported from the mainland via pipelines. Unlike on the mainland, the waters around it are deep, which allows massive tanker ships to dock and pick up the oil, then leave Iran via the Strait of Hormuz. 90% of Iran's oil is exported from the island. Larak Island sits in the middle of the Strait of Hormuz and is about 24 miles from the Iranian port of Bandar Abbas. It provides a base from which Iran can monitor ships passing through the Strait of Hormuz. Iran's authorities have been directing ships to travel the waterway north of the island rather than through the larger section of the strait, which has previously been dangerous due to Iranian sea mines. According to US Central Command, Iran's Revolutionary Guard Corps have been observed preparing to launch rockets with sea mines into the strait from Larak. And the US military has said it has completed clearing sea mines from the strait's international shipping routes. There are other strategically important islands as well. The islands of Abu Musa and Lesser Tomb both house military assets and garrisons, while Kesham is home to a desalination plant. Most of these islands play a vital role in helping Iran keep control of the strait.
0: There's Luke Garrett reporting. Just days after the U.S. and Venezuela struck a deal for oil, Chevron announced it will expand its operations to the South American nation. Correspondent Ed Donahue reports on the push to provide oil in Venezuela and what it will take to get that oil moving.
2: Today is a historic day in the transformation of Venezuela and the expansion of the possibilities for the Venezuelan people. President Trump's mission in Venezuela is straightforward. The mission is to bring peace, freedom, opportunity, and prosperity to the people of Venezuela.
10: Oil giant Chevron confirms it will expand operations in Venezuela. Just days ago, President Trump announced an ambitious deal to develop Venezuela's oil reserves and give the Pentagon a stake in the profits.
3: To them, we have a great relationship with Venezuela. It's a team in a sense. And we're taking out millions and millions of barrels of oil, going to Houston, going to Louisiana, going to lots of different places in the United States and all over the world. And we're making a fortune, and they're making a fortune. They're starting to make real money. And we have Exxon going in. We have Chevron going in. We have our big oil companies going in. And everybody's bidding. And there are those that say it was the greatest deal ever made. Let's see what happens.
10: Energy Secretary Chris Wright is in Venezuela.
4: We were trying to work at what I call Trump speed. President Trump didn't want a nudge or a slow drift in the positive direction. He wanted to see as fast as possible transformation in Venezuela.
10: Wright says he believes this will bring many thousands of jobs.
4: And starting this ball rolling of peace, opportunity, and prosperity for everyone.
10: Yet because Venezuela's energy infrastructure is severely degraded and the nation is operating under international sanctions, its daily production is just over 1 million barrels. The U.S. produces almost 14 million barrels of oil per day. I'm Ed Donahue.
0: Heavy rain from Tropical Depression Edward is causing major flooding in parts of Texas and Louisiana. From the Lone Star State, here's correspondent Clayton Neville.
12: Edward made landfall as a tropical storm near Johnson Bayou, Louisiana on Tuesday. Its sense has weakened, but is still dumping torrential rain on parts of southeastern central Texas. Authorities rescued people from homes, roads, and assisted living facilities over the last 2 days.
24: Woken up by the wind.
12: This woman lives in Livingston, Texas, and told KHOU-TV the rain came in a hurry.
24: And then when my husband called me, then I got up, it wasn't even flooded. The ditches were, it was nothing like this. And then maybe like around 9:30, flooded. Just everything flooded. So it just happened fast, really fast.
12: As the storm moved north, it packed maximum sustained winds of 25 miles per hour. Total rainfall along the storm's path forecast from 5 to 10 inches, with some inland totals as high as 22 inches.
25: Follow guidance from local officials. They'll know the most about what's going on the ground there, what roads may be blocked, or what rescue centers may exist, or what evacuation orders may or may not be issued.
12: So, Texas Governor Greg Abbott.
25: Saving lives is the most important thing that we can do. It's essential that individuals take upon themselves their own personal safety and stay away from rising water. It should only be a short period of time that the waters will be high.
12: In parts of Hardin County, 18 to 20 inches of rain fell over 2 days, up to 21 inches in parts of the greater Beaumont area. Over 70,000 customers statewide lost power, about 30,000 of those in the Beaumont area. Some schools and offices were closed. Rain expected to wrap up in eastern Texas this morning as the system moves further inland and continues to weaken. I'm Clayton Neville.
0: 16 till. An inaccurate prescription for your drugs? You can blame AI. When America in the Morning continues after these messages.
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0: It's 14 till America in the Morning continues. There were some scary moments for one of President Trump's cabinet members. A U.S. Coast Guard plane carrying Homeland Security Secretary Mark Wayne Mullen was forced to make an emergency landing after reporting that one of its two engines had failed. The plane, a Gulfstream jet, was immediately diverted to Reagan National Airport in Washington, where it landed safely. All 14 passengers, including the Homeland Security Secretary, were not hurt. The plane is frequently used to transport the secretary and high-ranking members of the Coast Guard and was taken out of service to be inspected and repaired. A massive search for a missing 5-year-old girl on the South Carolina coast ended with the discovery of her body in a lake. And now her parents, who went to Tennessee, are under arrest. Details from correspondent Rich Johnson.
11: It started with a 911 call on Sunday to Georgetown County, South Carolina.
13: My little 5-year-old girl is very autistic, just escaped.
11: John Hayes made the call about 5-year-old Sailor Hayes, who was prone to wandering away from her caregivers.
26: Get more information from you, though, okay?
13: I need to look for her. I can't give anyone.
26: You need to go in the water.
13: Yeah, I need to go look at the water. I've got to look around. Ma'am, I don't mean to be disrespectful, but I gotta find her.
11: The 911 audio obtained by WCIV in Charleston. After hundreds of volunteers searched the area, Georgetown County Sheriff Carter Weaver confirmed the worst on Monday.
27: The body of Miss Sailor Hayes has been found. We found her at about 9:40 this morning, located in the water behind the house.
11: Then on Tuesday, John Hayes and his wife Jordan were arrested in eastern Tennessee and now await extradition to South Carolina. For the moment, they only face child endangerment charges. Sailor was supposed to be wearing a small locator device provided to the family by Project Lifesaver. John Hayes allegedly told searchers about that, and they obtained the frequency of her device and tried to detect it. But Sailor's transmitter was found at the family home in Virginia, not at their vacation rental. I'm Richard Johnson.
0: Massachusetts Democrats have bucked a national trend and have chosen a 80-year-old incumbent over a much younger opponent in a primary race for the U.S. Senate. Correspondent Ben Thomas reports.
28: It is a progressive movement fueled by young people demanding more from their leaders.
29: Massachusetts Senator Ed Markey has secured the Democratic nomination in his bid for a third term, fighting off a challenge from Representative Seth Moulton. The 47-year-old congressman had argued it was time to make a generational change. But the 80-year-old Markey argued it was he who was more in touch with the state's voters.
28: It is a future that we can realize through a bold, transformational, progressive agenda that inspires hope, lowers costs, wrests the control from the oligarchy.
29: In a concession speech, Moulton said his campaign started conversations that needed to happen, but said he would now support Markey. I'm Ben Thomas.
0: A health watchdog has found that AI is now writing doctor's notes and getting drug names and diagnoses wrong. And patients are the ones catching the mistakes. The new old tech guy, Chuck Palm, has that story.
1: Your doctor is probably relying on AI to type up his notes. Many physicians in Europe and here in America are using AI note takers that listen to the visit and write the patient notes afterwards. If this sounds like a recipe for disaster, you're probably right. This week in England, a patient watchdog system went out and read some of those notes. One patient had a prescription swapped for a drug with a different but similar sounding name. Another record said that the doctor told the patient to stay on Prozac. The doctor never even brought up Prozac. The problem is, those notes don't look broken. They read clean, and a busy doctor barely glances at it and then signs off, and it goes on your permanent record. 27 different AI scribes are in the use across the healthcare service in England, and the British regulator decided they aren't medical devices, so there's no mechanism to test them before they go into the exam room. If the software only types what it hears, it's not a device. If it suggests a diagnosis, it might be. The company that's selling it gets to pick which version they're selling. The watchdog suggested a fix that is about as low-tech as you can get. Ask whether AI is being used, and then ask for your notes and read them over. Right now, you're the last set of eyes on your own medical chart. I'm the new old tech guy, Chuck Palm.
0: 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Your money, your move. Here's Robert Workman.
14: The NBA brought the hammer down on the LA Clippers yesterday, finding that the team circumvented salary cap rules in a case involving star Kawhi Leonard. Their penalty? The Clips forfeit their first round picks from 2029 through 2033. Plus, owner Steve Ballmer has to pay a $30 million fine and serve a 1-year suspension, and Leonard himself was fined $700,000. Two other team execs face suspensions without pay. Baseball Wednesday, four shutouts, including a big one in the desert, the Diamondbacks stopped the Phillies' six-game win streak 1-0. James McCann's eighth-inning dinger, the only run of the day. Seven Arizona arms combined on a three-hitter. Another pitcher's battle in Houston, where the Astros whitewashed the White Sox 2-0. Nelson Velasquez broke up a scoreless tie with a two-run single in the eighth. Braves blasted the Nationals 9-0. Five pitchers took part in the two-hit gem. Ronald Acuna Jr. went deep. He reaches 200 career homers and 200 steals in fewer games than anyone ever, 904. And the Blue Jays gobsmacked the Guardians 11-0 behind the six-hit stylings of Dylan Cease and desist. Vladimir Guerrero Jr. homered and drove in five. Five other games went extras. The Giants sank the Pirates in 10 innings. Yankees got five in the 10th to top the Angels. Cardinals caught the Dodgers in 10. Rockies needed three in the 11th to edge the Orioles, and the Tigers scored five times in the 12th to subdue the Twins. Brewers overcame a shaky start by Jacob Mizorowski to beat the Cubs. A's hit five homers in a romp over the Rangers. Wins for the Mariners, Reds, Mets, and Marlins. That's Thursday Sports.
0: Thank you, sir. 7 till. Scams are on the rise, and there's little hope of recovering your money when America in the Morning returns after these messages.
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0: It's 5 till. You're with America in the Morning. We will soon leave summer and fast head into the fall TV season. Entertainment reporter Kevin Carr takes a look at what's expected to be big hits on the small screen.
1: As the summer weather gives a final push, it's time to look ahead to new fall shows.
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1: And on Peacock on October 15th, Linda Cardellini stars as Jason Voorhees' mother in Crystal Lake.
12: We already fought a war. We lost.
1: And finally, Replicants overrun Prime Video on November 25th with Blade Runner 2099. I'm Kevin Carr.
0: From being called by someone saying they're from the government about missing money to the Nigerian prince who wants you to hold cash for him with the promise you can keep some, scams in America are at an all-time high. Correspondent Julie Walker reports the cost of the scams for the average American who was duped by scammers is in the billions of dollars, and people are finding in some cases they can get little to no help to get their money back.
13: Exclusive new polling shows virtually every American has been the target of scammers in some way, including victim Alice Lynn, who invested nearly all her life savings, more than $720,000, in a crypto scam with a man named Justin, whom she met in an online chat group.
14: I thought I could trust him. Not only but we had the same language, same religion, and also he built himself as an image of a billionaire.
13: Last year, Americans reporting nearly $16 billion in losses to the FTC, a record. Meanwhile, the U.S. still lags behind other countries in tackling the problem, holding financial and social media companies responsible and regulating the cryptocurrency scammers rely on. That's according to an investigation by the Associated Press and Frontline. I'm Julie Walker.
0: America in the Morning for Thursday, September 3rd, 2026 is produced by Jeff McKay. I'm John Trout. This is Westwood One.
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18: ABC News, I'm Sherry Preston. Minneapolis rocked by a deadly shooting Wednesday evening in a high-rise building downtown. Police Chief Bill Peterson with the numbers.
19: Three individuals have died, including the suspected shooter. Three individuals were injured by gunfire. Three officers were injured. two of them by gunfire.
18: The police chief saying he's truly sickened by this level of violence. There is no word on a motive yet at this point. Iran once again hitting U.S. allies in the Gulf after overnight attacks from the U.S. Buses carrying crew members from the USS Abraham Lincoln streamed into Thailand's resort city of Pattaya. That aircraft carrier out for a record-setting 260 days at sea without a port stop. President Trump saying the full deployment of 286 days wasn't nearly long enough. With the death toll now more than 1,200 people, symbolic funerals are being held in Nepal. More than 4,200 are still listed as missing, nearly 600 of them from other countries. This is ABC News. The jury in the trial of the Massachusetts mom charged with murdering her three children expected back for deliberations again today.
3: After 5 days of deliberations, jurors in the Lindsey Clancy trial came back only to reveal once again they're deadlocked.
9: Saying after much deliberation, we are still unable to come to a unanimous decision.
3: The judge issued a formal instruction to press on.
9: There is no reason to suppose that the case will ever be submitted to 12 persons more intelligent.
3: A trial over a mother killing her three young children is captivating and dividing the country.
18: ABC's Aaron Katursky at the courthouse. One of the original mapping giants, MapQuest, has jumped to the top of Apple's App Store after it refused to change the name of Lake Ontario. Apple Maps and Google Maps both did. American Airlines wants more big spenders. It says it'll add more premium seats to new Boeing 777 jets used on long-haul routes. The number of business class seats is also increasing. I'm Sherry Preston, ABC News.
10: At 5:02, we have another warm one. It's clear, 78 degrees downtown at the Arch. I'm Tom Ackerman.
11: And I'm Debbie Monterey. In the news this morning, after a man was killed by a pack of dogs in Washington Park, St. Clair County Animal Control is still attempting to capture those dogs.
20: St. Clair Director of Animal Services Ashley Jett tells KMOX they have captured two of the dogs involved in the attack. However, how many dogs are involved remains unclear, with reports to their office estimating the pack to be between 5 and 10. Alicia Vianello with Gateway Pet Guardian says they are assisting the capturing of these dogs and says 5 to 10 sounds unusually high.
21: I don't remember ever hearing about ones that big. It's normally, you know, 2 to 3.
20: Jett says the origin of the dogs is also unknown. The two they have captured thus far did not have any collars or immediate indications that they had owners. She asks anyone with information about the dogs to contact the St. Clair County Animal Services Division. Sean Malone, KMOX News.
10: Questions are swirling around text messages sent from the St. Louis Mayor's Chief of Staff to Kara Spencer's economic advisor, Stephen Davis, during an August 12th Planning Commission meeting on data centers.
22: The Post-Dispatch requested the text through a Freedom of Information request. KMOX talked with Mayor Kara Spencer and her Chief of Staff, Casey Milberg, who wrote the text. Spencer calls this a mischaracterization of what happened.
23: It was new to the Planning Commission. It's still new to the Planning Commission. So there was just a lot of confusion on the part of all parties. I think, you know, even including Don Rowe, who was confused procedurally about what was happening, what was being voted on, why the staff's recommendations were being completely ignored by the Planning Commission. You know, I'm still not clear as to why that was the case.
22: The Planning Commission was recommending much tougher regulations than the Board of Aldermen.
23: The non-political civil service employees for the city had made recommendations that were completely ignored by the appointed board. And that was disappointing, frustrating, and certainly confusing.
22: When asked, you had said that you had no intention on intervening on the proceedings, though the text from Casey would kind of suggest you wanted some sort of intervention in that. So why not just say, hey, I don't like the way this is going. It's confusing. Let's start all over here.
23: Well, we weren't trying to influence the outcome. I think, you know, to ignore the staff, you know, recommendations, I think, you know, Casey was rightfully so looking, you know, from a procedural perspective, rather than directing the outcome, was looking for the respect of a vote or at least consideration of the staff's recommendation.
22: Don Rose said an unnamed elected official had expressed concerns to him on the issue and that August 12th meeting abruptly ended. It will be taken up again September 9th and the Board of Aldermen will vote on it September 11th. Maria Aquina, KMOX News.
11: The judge who sided with the Festus City Council was basing the decision on statutory interpretation, not the merits of the case. That's according to KMOX legal analyst Brad Young, who says, first, a clerk must certify there are enough signatures.
2: But number two, and this is what's very important, it specifically states that the council itself determines whether or not there has been any allegations or any evidence, rather, of misconduct in office, incompetence, or failure to perform the duties prescribed by law.
11: This, of course, is the recall effort over the Festus data center. Young says for a different outcome, a specific state statute would have to be changed. But Young says an appellate court could see the statute as self-serving since the council ultimately gets to decide if they shouldn't be recalled.
10: New questions are being raised about the use of Flock license plate reader cameras in Missouri.
4: The Ralls County Sheriff's Office in Northeast Missouri is ending its use of the cameras following a similar decision by the Pulaski County Sheriff's Office in South Central Missouri. Ralls County Sheriff Brian Allen says he supports the technology's public safety benefits but wants more information before using it again. Missouri Sheriff's Association President Matt Aller says many sheriffs support limits on data retention and stronger penalties for misuse while continuing to see the value in the cameras for solving crimes and locating missing people. Matt Pilger, Missouri Net.
11: Governor Mike Kehoe signed a new bill aiming to help revitalize downtown St. Louis. Kehoe said the bill aims to bring investment and ultimately people back downtown, referencing a stop at the downtown Schnucks before putting pen to paper.
5: I've waited in line for a long time to get energy drinks, people coming in there. But when you talk to the manager, there's definitely periods where it's a little bit slower. And to try to get some mass, some residency going.
11: Mayor Spencer says while this bill will help, they are already seeing significant work happening downtown.
6: We're starting to see that now. We've got the cranes taking down the Millennium. But as you heard me talk about just a few minutes ago, the legislation was just signed, and it does require some work on the part of the city.
11: She says now the work begins to streamline permitting and create a plan to unlock these incentives.
10: We'll take a look at traffic and weather next. It's 5:08.
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1: Hefty, hefty, hefty!
11: It is 5:11 and it is going to be hot today in case you haven't stepped outside for days. The heat wave continues into the weekend. And today looks like we'll be around 100 degrees again, mostly sunny, very hot and humid. It's going to be mostly sunny and near 100, very hot and humid tomorrow. So a carbon copy. And let's see, pretty much the same for Saturday, too, with the exception of a possible thunderstorm in spots Saturday afternoon. Some good news, though, Sunday not quite as hot with sun and clouds and 93, 91 for Labor Day Monday. So that might seem actually like a nice cool down compared to what we've had. Currently, it's 78 degrees in downtown St. Louis.
10: Fans are going to be waking up this morning and saying, the Cardinals won that game? Are you kidding me? And they can sweep the Dodgers tonight? We'll have the full story for you coming up at 5:15. There's some good news about the Cyclospora outbreak related to lettuce. St. Louis County's public health epidemiologist tells KMOX. New cases have dropped off.
7: Amanda Brzozowski, PhD, says in St. Louis County, they ended up with 235 cases, and for over a week, no new cases have been reported.
8: Even those last couple cases that we did get, many of the cases that we got in the last two and a half weeks were people who were tested many weeks before that and whose symptom onsets were in the beginning or middle of July. It was just taking a long time for people to get to the doctor and a long time for those results to get back.
7: Most of the cases were traced back to lettuce from Taylor Farms. And while the immediate outbreak seems to have subsided, Brzozowski cautions not to let your guard down. Remain vigilant in washing all of your vegetables and fruits and whenever possible, buy local. Maria Aquina, KMOX News.
11: The Missouri Supreme Court heard arguments yesterday on the redistricting fight. Citizens got enough signatures to put the Republicans' new congressional map to a statewide vote, but a court said no.
2: Under the Missouri Constitution, it specifically reserves to the people the power to approve or reject, and I quote, any act of the General Assembly, unquote. And yet the state's position is that congressional redistricting is a constitutionally assigned duty to the legislature.
11: The state's high court must decide very quickly on this matter because there's a September 8th deadline after which ballots for the November election cannot be changed.
10: The University of Missouri is showing off the newly completed North End Zone project at Memorial Stadium. Mizzou Athletic Director Laird Veach.
12: And it is phenomenal. We are over 90% sold on a season basis. We're selling the rest of them on a single game basis. So it has gone incredibly well. And it's going to have a huge impact, not only on the people in there, but throughout the stadium, the lights, the sound, concessions, restrooms.
10: The $250 million project adds new premium seating areas, food options, and more than 4,000 seats. Mizzou fans will get their first regular season look at the renovated North End Zone when the Tigers open the season tonight against Arkansas Pine Bluff. And we'll have Eli Drinkwitz, the Mizzou coach, previewing that in just a minute.
11: Robert Thomas is the new captain of the St. Louis Blues. The 27-year-old center replaces Braden Shen, making him the franchise's youngest captain in a decade.
10: And the Blues prospect Matthew Maich remains in a coma after an August 20th hockey workout at Arizona State University. The first day practice was led by a former Green Beret in extreme

0: Phoenix Heat. While the university describes the session as standard team building, investigative reporter Robert Englund tells KMOX's Sports Open Line the family's hearing a drastically different story.
1: What students are telling the lawyer, what players are saying, and other people on the field, according to Matthew Madge's family lawyer, is that this workout was horrific. He says they weren't only denied water, they were actually competing for water, where water was available to students in the lead of the pack of exercises,

0: Jason is an avid hiker who loves the outdoors. 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
1: For Freddie Freeman, his 16th of the year.
2: I mean, maybe even at that point, fans said, yep, they're done. This will not be their night. The Cardinals are going for a bullpen start. The Dodgers are upset about what happened last night, losing 13-8. They're charged up. I'm going to bed. Well, Gordon Graceffo came into the game, relieving Motts, and he did this. 3-0, Cardinals still trailing, fourth inning.
1: Played the middle game of their three-game series. There's a pitch on the inside corner, and he struck him out on three pitches. How about that?
3: Good morning, good afternoon, and good night, Mr. Ohtani.
2: Shohei Ohtani goes down on strikes. Graceffo was awesome again. He struck out six in relief of Motts, and the Cardinals still trailed 3-0. Until the sixth, they got their first hit in the sixth. Jose Fermin with a single. Then Thomas Sejesi.
3: The infield, a double play depth, the pitch. A swing, and there's a drive, and that's hit to deep center field. Back to the track, the wall. It's a gutter! A home run for Sejesi. His third home run in the series. The Cardinals are down by a run.
2: But as the Dodgers often do, they took the air out of the Cardinals' momentum with Mookie Betts.
3: Here's the 1-1. And there's a long drive into left center field for a two-run homer by Mookie Betts. The Dodgers get the two runs right back.
2: But the Cardinals were not done here. Jordan Walker with a leadoff double in the seventh inning. And here comes the DH this time, Leo Bernal.
1: 3-2 pitch. Here it comes, and that is hit in the air to right field. He hit that ball a ton. Back to the track, and it's gone! A big fly for Leo Bernal, his first in the big leagues. A two-run shot, and the Cardinals get those two runs right back, and they now trail by one. And Bernal unloaded, 5-4 Dodgers.
2: The Cardinals get a run in the eighth when Joshua Baez leads off with a double, and later a Burleson sack fly ties the game, and that's when the Cardinals' bullpen came back again. Luis Gastelum struck out Betts in a scoreless eighth inning. Justin Brule got out of some trouble in the ninth inning, and the Cardinals went wild in the 10th inning.
1: First pitch to him is hit on the ground towards third base hit! Down the line! One run scores! Here comes another! Flying around third base is Sejesi! There's no play at the plate! A two-run double for Baez in the 10th inning, and the Cardinals lead 8-5.
2: They win it 8-6. They go for the sweep tonight at 9-10. Unbelievable. Mizzou plays tonight at 7. They'll host Arkansas Pine Bluff.
4: Yeah, you know, we're excited. Got a lot of newcomers, but got several players that have been with us for a long time. We've always maintained and done a great job recruiting St. Louis, and we've got the household names from St. Louis that are going to really have a big season for us.
2: Drinkwitz on the Gas House Gang. Illinois plays tonight as well. They take on UAB. That one starts at 8. We have the Dodgers and Cardinals at 9-10. I'm Tom Ackerman on the home of the Cardinals. 104.1 FM, KMOX.
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5: It is 5:21 and time for us to check in with our AccuWeather meteorologist, Joe Lundberg. I got really excited when I looked ahead towards the weekend and things were only going to be in the low 90s. I thought, great cool down.
6: Yeah, it's not going to be a long-lived cool down because I still think that the heat is going to last into next week in one form or another. But the next 3 days are going to be brutal. 100 today, Debbie, with real feels probably 104, 105, very similar to yesterday. And then tonight, clear, warm, muggy, low 79. Mostly sunny tomorrow, 100 once again. Saturday, sun and some clouds. There's a slight chance for a thunderstorm in the afternoon, but I think nothing happens. The high 100. Sunshine and some clouds, not as hot. We do back off from the heat for a little bit on Sunday, the high 93. Labor Day could be the best day of the bunch with sunshine, lower humidity, the high 91. But I think the heat's going to return next week. Right now, it's 82 at St. Peter's, 83 in Florissant, 83 clear downtown at the Arch. From the Saliga Heating and Cooling Weather Desk, I'm AccuWeather meteorologist Joe Lundberg on 104.1 FM KMOX.
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10: But I looked at it, and it's like your home. 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They use that thing on the weekend.
9: His daughter, Kim, is now co-owner. 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
11: What led to your decision to say, okay, I'm going to come in and stay with the family business? Because a lot of people don't. A lot of kids don't stay with the family business.
12: I love it.
11: Yeah.
12: It smells.
11: Did you grow up here?
12: Pretty much with my babysitter.
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1: At 5:30, it's warm out there. We have a clear sky and 78 degrees. I'm Tom Ackerman.
2: And I'm Debbie Monterey. That heat advisory continues through Saturday night. By Sunday and Monday, we'll actually be in the low 90s. But until then, today and tomorrow, mostly sunny, very hot and humid with highs near 100. The record today, by the way, is 101. That was set back in 2011. So it's possible we may tie or break that. We'll just have to see. Right now, it's 78 with clear skies.
1: Checking the news this morning, a pack estimated between 5 and 10 dogs attacked a man, killing him in Washington Park, Illinois last week. St. Clair County Animal Services Director Ashley Jett says thus far they've captured two of the dogs, both pit bulls. She says the origins of the dogs is unknown, but neither one captured had a collar or any other indication they were owned. Alicia Vinello with Gateway Pet Guardians says they are assisting.
3: Setting up cameras and traps in Washington Park. We have partnered with St. Clair County Animal Services. They only have one animal control officer and one trap.
1: Jett asks anyone who sees these dogs to call St. Clair County Animal Services.
2: Data centers drawing both support and opposition across Missouri. Governor Kehoe tells MissouriNet the state should be looking for ways to attract those investments.
4: The investments that some of these companies can make are generational. They're likely dollar amounts that those communities will never, ever see or have an opportunity at again. But it's got to be right for the community. And that's why I think, you know, the local control piece of the folks who have put those packages together, that's totally been up to them.
2: The debate continues as several Missouri counties, including St. Charles, have enacted temporary moratoriums on large-scale data center projects while officials study their potential impacts.
1: Months before her death, the state of Missouri cut millions from Dolly Parton's Imagination Library, which gifted free books to children across the state. The cuts resulted in newborn children not being able to sign up for the program. KMOX's Sean Malone asked Governor Kehoe if there was any consideration to finding the funds to restart the program now that she's passed.
4: Yeah, we didn't eliminate the funds. We put it in our budget. The House supported it, so it's not as heavy as the funding that was in previous years. We are still funding the Imagination Library at the state of Missouri.
5: But it's not sustainable, if I understand correctly. People can't sign up their kids now.
4: Right. It is the people who are already in the program, we froze that. We're working with it because in the beginning that program had some matching philanthropic efforts, and so we're looking out to folks who might want to get involved in that again. I'm a big fan of that program. I know other states who have done it, but the rumor that it's been eliminated is not accurate.
2: Teacher contract talks in Roxana have ended with a tentative agreement. Negotiators for the Roxana School District and the teachers union reached a deal late Monday night following a marathon session. Specific terms will be kept under wraps until both sides vote to ratify the agreement.
1: The St. Louis Blues are partnering this season with Amazon Prime. Watching Blues on that streaming platform will cost $20 a month or $100 for the season. The games are not included if you already have a Prime membership.
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13: This is a Bloomberg Money Minute. At 8:30, the Department of Labor will release initial jobless claims for the week ending August 29th. At the same time, the U.S. trade balance report is scheduled for release by the Census Bureau. Earlier this week, U.S. job openings edged higher in July and layoffs fell, suggesting demand for workers remains stable at a subdued level. Fed Governor Christopher Waller is set to speak in a moderated conversation at a Reuters Next event about the outlook for inflation, the economy, and the central bank's policy response. Waller, now in his sixth year as a U.S. central banker, has so far supported Fed Chair Kevin Warsh-led decisions to hold interest rates steady, but speculation is growing about whether he will join the ranks of Federal Open Market Committee colleagues dissenting in favor of a rate hike. And Southwest Airlines plans to roll out its first ever lounge network next year as part of its corporate makeover to boost profits and compete with major rivals. Travelers can get access to lounges with a new rewards credit card issued by JPMorgan Chase. Matt Piper, Bloomberg Radio.
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2: It is 5:38. We are getting word this morning that Gloria Steinem has died at the age of 92, the woman who became the face of the women's movement in the late 60s and into the 70s. Passed away September 2nd at her home in New York City, according to her foundation, Gloria's Foundation. We'll have more news on Gloria Steinem's passing throughout the morning.
1: It's 5:38. One of the Midwest's largest family-owned mechanical contractors is expanding locally. Gerald Contracting has announced it will build near a 200,000-square-foot headquarters in Hazelwood, creating 105 new jobs. President Michael Gerald says their new headquarters allows them to continue investing in the communities where we live and work.
2: Programs and ceremonies around the country will commemorate the 25th anniversary of the 9/11 attacks. One of those will be at Jefferson Barracks September 12th, a day of gratitude.
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1: Route 66 marks 100 years this November. What's so special about this road? John Padgett is the director of the documentary Route 66, The Main Street of America.
20: Well, it was the first road, you know, from Chicago to L.A. It was, and then it just became such an important part of American history, you know, the road of the Dust Bowl migrants from the Midwest to California.
1: Let's check Route 66 and streets elsewhere with Roger Brand of the Overhead Door Company of St. Louis Traffic Center.
21: Well, they're doing okay so far this morning, Tom. It's pretty quiet. Thursday mornings tend to be, so it looks like we're off to a good start, even in the construction zones. I know that it just recently picked up road work southbound 170 at the Forest Park Parkway and westbound 70 at Mid Rivers, so you're back to normal there. And if you're headed out west, you know, between Wentzville and Warrenton, everything's okay. They are scheduled to do some road work starting today at 9 a.m., and that's have one lane closed westbound 5570 west of 159, and the on-ramp from 159 to westbound 55 will also close. They'll make repairs to that area, then they should have everything reopened by 6 tonight. So again, 9 to 6 today, there'll be restrictions there. 159 at westbound 5570, that ramp as well on that stretch. Next update at 5:50 from the Overhead Door Company of St. Louis Traffic Center.
22: KMOX AccuWeather, the heat advisory remains in effect through Saturday evening. Expect AccuWeather real field temperatures to peak around 105 the next several afternoons. Mostly sunny.
1: It is going to be mostly sunny today. Hot and humid, as Joe said. A high near 100. Tonight, clear, uncomfortably warm and humid. Low just 79. Tomorrow, mostly sunny, hot and humid conditions, a high near 100. As we get into the weekend, 100 is the high on Saturday, but we get a little bit of relief Sunday and Monday with a high of 93, Sunday not as hot. And on Labor Day, that's the best one of the weekend, says Joe. Less humid, actually, for Monday and a high of 91 degrees. Currently, it's clear, but it is warm out there. We have 78 in Florissant, 78 in St. Peter's, 79 currently downtown at the Arch.
16: It's time for your entertainment buzz, and Matt Rausch of TV Guide Magazine is joining us, and a couple of streaming series are back for season two. Let's start with Hulu's Chad Powers.
23: Yeah, this is the show that Glenn Powell did last year where he put on a disguise looking like sort of this Gomer-style hick, but he was a disgrace. Chad Powers is the fake name of this disgraced football player who goes in disguise, and he goes, walks on to a college football team that's been struggling down in the South, and then he becomes one of the catfish. And, of course, he's a good football player, and just nobody likes him. But as Chad Powers, everybody loves him because he's like a prodigy. And in the second season, which all drops as of today, he might take the team all the way to the playoffs. But if he's unmasked, that will not happen. So that is the farce of that story. So that's a sports comedy premiering all episodes on Hulu.
16: And then we also have The Gentlemen.
23: Yeah, based on Guy Ritchie's movie, and it was a series that, again, that was 2 years ago because Netflix takes so much time between seasons. But if you remember, this is the one where Theo James, British actor, plays this aristocrat who inherits a criminal enterprise, and so he becomes sort of caught up in all of this intrigue. And in the second season, he moves on to Italy. But if you're a fan of Theo James, that's good news. And Guy Ritchie, of course, always keeps the action going. So The Gentlemen, this second season of that, also all premieres today. So if you're in for a binge, you can go in any direction you want.
16: Well, while we're talking about British things, we've got British mystery and also some Dickens.
23: Yeah, PBS, of course, is a place where you go to all your British mysteries, and they're going to premiere on Sunday a thing called Marble Hall Murders, which is the third and probably last adaptation of Anthony Horowitz's really clever bestsellers, where Leslie Manville, that wonderful British actress, she plays this editor of mystery novels, but she gets caught up in real-life mystery cases that seem to be reflected in the books that she's editing, and she also turns to this fictional sleuth called Atticus Pund for help as she solves these cases and always gets in trouble. So those are great. So Marble Hall Murders will be paired with a new season of the Marlowe Murder Club, which is one of those cozy mysteries about I think there are three of them. There's three amateur sleuths in a British village, and these women solve murders every week. So if you're into good British mysteries, that's happening on Sunday on PBS.
16: And I don't know if everyone has MGM Plus, but they might be interested in the Dickens Tale of Two Cities adaptation.
23: Yeah, that's one of those channels you don't know you have, and you probably do. But yes, as of Sunday, there it's a four-part adaptation of A Tale of Two Cities, and it stars Game of Thrones Kit Harington as the heroic Sidney Carton, as the French Revolution is happening in the background. So if you are looking for a classic story told, not on PBS, but on MGM+, there's A Tale of Two Cities.

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4: With Ricky Horton, I'm John Rooney, and last night at Dodger Stadium, the Dodgers had a 3-0 lead, and their pitcher Yamamoto had not given up a hit until his 60th pitch. Yet the Cardinals were able to pin 4 earned runs on him. Tanner Scott gave up the tying run, and then Brock Stewart gave up 3-2 earned in the 10th inning. The Cardinals came all the way back to win by a final score of 8-6.
5: First major league start for Bryson Motz wasn't good, but the Cardinals' bullpen had 13 punchouts behind him. Leo Bernal, young player, gets his first major league home run. Baez comes off the bench with 2 late doubles.
4: And Baez drove in 2 runs. That proved to be the difference. 8-6 with the win going to Justin Brule, and what a night for the bullpen. Gordon Graceffo went 3.
5: Oh, he was outstanding, and he really changed the game early on.
4: The Cardinals will be going with a rookie in Quinn Matthews, 1-2, against Tarek Skubal, 8-7 for the Dodgers. We're on the air at 8:15. Ricky has the lineups at 9. First pitch at 9:10 tonight.
6: Just unbelievable. Chip Carey with Ollie Marmol.
7: Vince Scully once said, in a season so unexpected, the impossible has happened. That kind of feels like what happened tonight against the Dodgers in Game 2.
8: That was a really good one. For a lot of reasons, they didn't start off well. And at this place against that lineup, you give up the 3 spot that early, and it's easy to fold. They continue to show that that's not part of what they do. So I'm proud of them. That's a really good game, a lot of good offense. And then the bullpen just continue to fight and figure out ways to get out. We use just about everybody, but really nice job.
7: You have your 2 main infielders, J.J. Weatherholt, injured. Mason Wynn is injured. Their fill-ins in Hollywood put on one hell of a show tonight.
8: They did. Saggy with another one. Really good swing there. That was a heck of a lot of fun to see. I mean, everybody contributed today. There's a lot of positives. Bernal being able to get his first one as well. Baez comes in off the bench, 2 doubles, drives in 2. Just Churchy's at-bats were really good. So overall, just a really productive day.
7: You keep talking about relentlessness and culture. These are the kinds of wins in a place like this that I would assume continues to feed that.
8: Yeah, that's the one thing we want to continue to hold ourselves accountable to. Player to player, player to coach, coach to coach, and then all the way from top to bottom. It has to be part of our DNA, and we've done a nice job of that.
7: I know it's only one series, but what does this say about the state of where your club is facing down a team like that, that you've won the season series and won 4 straight series against?
8: Yeah, we just have to make sure this group continues to be fearless, regardless of environment or team, and they've shown that. So we enjoy tonight and then get ready for tomorrow.
7: Well, let's get a sweep. No better way to go to Colorado than 3-0.
8: Let's do it.
6: Wow, amazing stuff. Cardinals play tonight at Dodger Stadium and go for the sweep, a 9:10 start. We'll have the pregame at 8:15. Before that, Mizzou kicks off their college football season after officially cutting the ribbon on their $250 million expansion on Faurot Field yesterday. They will open the gates, and Tigers fans coming over from St. Louis can see some local products as they take on Arkansas Pine Bluff. Eli Drinkwitz on KMOX.
9: You know, starting with Jamal Roberts, Marquise Graciel, Brett Norfleet, Charles Bass. I know I'm leaving somebody else out, but Sterling Webb is back for us. And Nick DeLoach. We've got a lot of really good contributors from the St. Louis area, but we represent all across the state. And then we did an excellent job in the transfer portal going and finding guys that can really fit the needs that we have.
6: Illinois also plays tonight, 8 o'clock kickoff at home against UAB. The Blues announce Robert Thomas as their captain for the upcoming season. Alternate captains wearing the A will be Colton Pareko, Philip Broberg, Dylan Holloway, and Jake Neighbors. City officially announced Rafa Navarro, a $12 million transfer for the star striker from the Rapids. I'm Tom Ackerman on the home of the Cardinals, 104.1 FM, KMOX.
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1: 5:51 and time to check in with Frank Ladd's over there. Hi, Frank. Roger Brand is in the overhead door company of St. Louis Traffic Center, and he is watching the latest.
15: Man, it's a nice run out there right now, Debbie. It normally is this time of day. This traffic reports the service of McKelvey Homes, so we don't have any issues right now. Overnight road work's been picked up. 70 out west between Wentzville and Warrenton. Looks great. Down south, 55 coming up through McNutt and at the Merrimack and Arnold. I don't see any issues there. 55-70 on the Illinois side, still good to go. They are going to do daytime road work today. Westbound 55-70 at 159, just west of there, and the on-ramp from 159 to westbound 70 will be closed. That'll be 9 till 6 today, so all day. And so we'll get the morning rush hour through, and then they'll start that road work. And again, it'll be westbound, so in the afternoon, most folks will be going the other way. So hopefully it won't be too impactful, but they will have restrictions in place during the day today. A hot day to be out working outside, but they need to get some repairs done there. Next update at 5:58 from the Overhead Door Company of St. Louis Traffic Center.
6: Cooling Weather Desk. A heat advisory through Saturday evening. Real field temperatures around 105 each afternoon. Same story as yesterday. It's going to be hot and humid, a high near 100 today. Tonight, low just 79. Tomorrow, hot and humid, a high near 100. Saturday's high is 100 as well. It's 79 right now.
1: 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Russia launching more attacks in Ukraine's capital.
16: For the past week, Russia's been waging a new air blitz against Kyiv, part of a dangerous change in tactics. Russia is now using jet-powered drones to almost continuously target the Ukrainian capital during the daytime, no longer just at night. It's making life there much more difficult. Dozens have been killed and injured, and people say they haven't felt so unsafe in Kyiv since the first weeks of the invasion in 2022. And the fear is things will get worse this winter. Patrick Reeval, ABC News, London.
6: President Trump predicting again that the six-month-old war with Iran will end soon. Meanwhile, the USS Lincoln that set off from San Diego 286 days ago, docking in Thailand. Here's ABC News Chief White House Correspondent Mary Bruce.
17: President Trump had publicly brushed off concerns about how long these American sailors were at sea.
18: No. Not nearly long enough.
17: In Thailand, the Lincoln's commanding officer, Captain Dan Keeler, was asked about that.
19: What have made some of the comments from the president saying that the deployment wasn't nearly long enough?
20: So the president speaks for himself.
17: 5,000 American sailors finally setting foot on dry land.
1: The suspect is dead in a school shooting in Virginia. We get the latest from ABC's Hannah Baton.
0: An elementary school in Waynesboro, Virginia is closed today after police say a 19-year-old with a gun forced his way inside, wounding a staff member before apparently taking his own life in the library. The school went into lockdown, some of the children hiding before being reunited with their parents.

0: parents.
1: It didn't really take him very long. It took him like 10 minutes to get there because I was just standing in the closet.
0: It remains unclear why the gunman traveled to that school.
2: The city of Minneapolis is rocked by the deadly shooting Wednesday afternoon in a high-rise building downtown. Police say multiple people were shot during a late-night briefing Wednesday in Minneapolis. The second of the night, Police Chief Bill Peterson confirmed that three officers were injured in an exchange of gunfire with the suspect on an upper level of the building.
3: Three individuals have died, including the suspected shooter. Three individuals were injured by gunfire. Three officers were injured, two of them by gunfire.
4: New Jersey filing a petition asking the Supreme Court to shut down prediction markets in their state. Justices have not yet decided if they'll hear the case.
5: New Jersey's appeal to the Supreme Court marks the first time the legality of sites like Kalshi and Polymarket has been raised to the nation's highest court. It is shaping up to be a landmark legal battle over the power of whether states or the federal government should regulate the rapidly growing prediction markets. Federal appeals courts are split. New Jersey argues it has regulated gambling in the state for more than a century. Companies say Congress wants the Commodity Futures Trading Commission to oversee online sports wagering. Michelle Franzen, ABC News.
2: It's 5:56.
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17: Well, things look great on the highway. Still not seeing any issues so far. 55 down around McNutt looks good. 70 out in the Warrenton area. Fine. Don't forget about road work today. 9 to 6, the right lane closed westbound 5570 at 159. Next update at 610 from the Overhead Door Company of St. Louis Traffic Center.
2: We have a clear sky and 79 degrees in downtown St. Louis. I'm Tom Ackerman, and these are the stories making news.
18: St. Louis Mayor Kara Spencer responding to accusations. She's trying to sway how the Planning Commission votes on data centers. I'm Maria Aquino with details.
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20: 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I'm Michael Calhoun with the latest.
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0: ABC News, I'm Sherry Preston. Activist, journalist.

0: activist and feminist organizer Gloria Steinem has died. During her career, she founded two magazines, New York and Ms. She wrote multiple books and co-founded organizations, including the National Women's Political Caucus and the Free to Be Foundation. For her work, she was awarded the Presidential Medal of Freedom by President Obama in 2013. Gloria Steinem was 92. In Minneapolis, another mass shooting, two people killed and several more hurt. Police Chief Bill Peterson.
1: Officers entered the high-rise apartment building. Inside, officers encountered victims and heard additional gunfire. Officers followed the sound of the gunfire to an upper floor of the building. On that floor, officers encountered a haze that significantly limited their visibility. Officers exchanged gunfire with the suspect.
0: The suspect dying by suicide. Iran launching more strikes on American allies in the Middle East after the latest U.S. attacks. This is ABC News. Scary moments at the start of the school year for kids at Westwood Hills Elementary in Waynesboro, Virginia. Police were alerted to an intruder in the school who shot and wounded one staff member, forcing a lockdown. Police Chief David Shaw on what happened next.
2: Law enforcement responded within minutes and immediately entered the school. There, they located in the library the suspect dead from an apparent self-inflicted gunshot wound. There were no students in the library at the time. The time between the initial call and the location of the suspect was approximately 3 minutes.
0: The superintendent says their safety and security protocols worked. Paradise for Star Wars fans is just about to open in L.A.
3: The George Lucas Museum of Narrative Art in L.A. is 300,000 square feet. It's shaped like a spaceship, and it opens with an exhibit of the Star Wars story. In addition to memorabilia from the franchise, there are giant theaters and a large collection of Lucas's artwork.
0: ABC's Hannah Patah. Admission's $25, but kids are free. I'm Sherry Preston, ABC News.
4: It is 6:02. Right now, we've got clear skies, 77 degrees in downtown St. Louis. I'm Debbie Monterey.
5: And I'm Tom Ackerman. After a pack of dogs attacked and killed a man in Washington Park, St. Clair County Animal Services is attempting to trap as many as 10 dogs.
6: That's the high-end estimate of the pack roaming Washington Park, according to Ashley Jett, Director of Animal Services for St. Clair County. She says the low-end estimate is 5. So far, she says 2 of the dogs have been captured. Both are pit bulls, and Jett says they were found with no collars or any other immediate indications they were owned. Alicia Vianello with Gateway Pet Guardians is assisting in the capture of these dogs and says they were caught on camera by the Google streetcar.
7: You see these dogs running after like the Google car from April.
6: Jet says they are using humane live traps to capture these dogs and asks anyone who sees them to call St. Clair Animal Services. Sean Malone, KMOX News.
4: St. Louis Mayor Kara Spencer adamantly denying she tried to sway the planning board's decision to impose stricter regulations than the Board of Aldermen recommended on data centers.
8: The text messages obtained by the Post-Dispatch were sent during last month's planning commission meeting from Mayor Spencer's chief of staff, Casey Milburn, to Spencer's economic development advisor, Stephen Davis. Casey Milburn tells KMOX she was questioning why the two amendments, which would have less restrictions than the planning commission's, were not brought up.
9: And really, we should all expect to at least have consideration of the thoughtful recommendations that the staff put together, instead of just, you know, kind of ad hocking it.
10: Yeah, and Maria, yeah. If I could also add to that, you know, what the text between Steve and I show is the confusion. Me working to clarify with him 4 separate times what has happened. Is it accurate that these have been brought up or have they not been brought up? And 4 separate times he's telling me, nope, they were not brought up. The only discussion, he mentions that the only discussion came at the outset. These have not been brought up, you know, before, you know, and at, you know, and that there was intent to bring them up, but they have not been brought up. And so that also informed the confusion on this, which is, you know, our understanding was these haven't even been brought forward for any consideration. And so, you know, to the question that you raised as well, the intent was thinking, oh my God, these haven't even been brought up for consideration. It probably needs to be brought up for consideration here because they're really thoughtful recommendations. So at this point in the meeting, you know, pass the agenda item for these amendments. How do we even do that here?
8: Go ahead.
9: Maria, I'll just say too, you know, your question, you know, was, you know, you kind of positioned and asked, you know, Mayor, you said you weren't trying to influence the outcome. And as you can see from the message, you know, Casey wasn't directing anybody to vote in one.

0: one way or the other. It was more procedurally, you know, the consideration of, you know, the staff recommendations. You know, it is unusual and frankly dismissive to ignore them. And from a strictly procedural perspective, you know, to at least have them put on the floor is standard operating, you know, and I think the staff has certainly owed that.
1: Maria Aquina, KMOX News.
2: New questions are being raised about the use of Flock license plate reader cameras in Missouri.
3: The Ralls County Sheriff's Office in Northeast Missouri is ending its use of the cameras following a similar decision by the Pulaski County Sheriff's Office in South Central Missouri. Ralls County Sheriff Brian Allen says he supports the technology's public safety benefits but wants more information before using it again. Missouri Sheriff's Association President Matt Aller says many sheriffs support limits on data retention and stronger penalties for misuse while continuing to see the value in the cameras for solving crimes and locating missing people. Matt Pilger, Missouri Net.
4: The Missouri Supreme Court is hearing arguments on the redistricting fight. Citizens got enough signatures to put the Republicans' new congressional map to a statewide vote, but a court said no.
5: Under the Missouri Constitution, it specifically reserves to the people the power to approve or reject, and I quote, any act of the General Assembly, unquote. And yet the state's position is that congressional redistricting is a constitutionally assigned duty to the legislature.
4: KMOX's legal analyst Brad Young says the state's high court must decide very quickly on this matter because there's a September 8th deadline after which ballots for the November election cannot be changed.
2: Governor Mike Kehoe signed a new bill aiming to help revitalize downtown St. Louis yesterday. Governor Kehoe said the bill aims to bring investment and ultimately people back to downtown, referencing a stop at the downtown Schnucks before putting pen to paper.
6: I waited in line for a long time to get energy drinks, people coming in there. But when you talk to the manager, there's definitely periods where it's a little bit slower. And to try to get some mass, some residency going.
2: Mayor Kara Spencer says while this bill will help, they're already seeing significant work happening downtown.
7: We're starting to see that now. We've got the cranes taking down the Millennium. But as you heard me talk about just a few minutes ago, the legislation was just signed, and it does require some work on the part of the city.
2: She says now the work begins to streamline permitting and creating a plan to unlock these incentives.
4: From the business desk sponsored by Spas and More, a Clayton-based company has avoided getting delisted. Nerdy Inc. is back in compliance with the New York Stock Exchange's minimum share price requirement to be above $1. Nerdy will also shut down its Varsity Tutors for Schools division to focus on consumer tutoring and will exit First Tutors in the UK. Varsity Tutors became Nerdy when it went public.
2: Unbelievable Cardinals win last night in LA. We'll have it for you in 7 minutes. Traffic and weather next at 6:08.
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1: Hey, let's get you caught up on traffic and weather. It is 6:10 and here is Roger Brand. He joins us from the Overhead Door Company of St. Louis Traffic Center.
2: Well, Thursday morning is said to be quiet, Debbie, and so far they are. They're looking great out there for you right now. I don't see any delays coming up. 55 as of yet, right around McNutt and at the Merrimack River in Arnold. Things look good out west, southbound 61, getting down to eastbound 64 and 70. 70, for that matter, just a little slowdown coming in from Warrenton. The only place I'm seeing a delay right now, Warrenton, not even midway into the Wright City rest area. We had that kind of a delay yesterday as well. On the Illinois side, highways are still light and on the go. Just a heads up, 9 this morning till 6 tonight, they're going to have restrictions westbound 5570 just past 159. The right lane there and the on-ramp from 159 to westbound 5570 will be closed. Next update at 620 from the Overhead Door Company of St. Louis Traffic.
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5: AccuWeather meteorologist Joe Lundberg with the latest.
6: KMOX AccuWeather, the heat advisory remains in effect through Saturday evening. Expect AccuWeather real field temperatures to peak around 105 the next several afternoons. Mostly sunny today, very hot and humid with a high of 100. The record is 101 from 2011. Clear, warm, sticky tonight, low 79. Tomorrow, mostly sunny, very hot and humid, the high near 100. The record 104 was set in 1954. Saturday, sun and some clouds, maybe an afternoon thunderstorm, the high still near 100. From the Saliga Heating and Cooling Weather Desk, I'm AccuWeather meteorologist Joe Lundberg on 104.1 FM KMOX.
5: Clear sky, 78 degrees downtown at the Arch.
1: It is 6:12 in the recall fight in Festus over data centers. The judge who sided with the Festus City Council on the recall of the mayor and three council members was basing the decision on statutory interpretation, not the merits of the case. That's according to KMOX legal analyst Brad Young, who says, first, a clerk must certify there are enough signatures.
7: But number two, and this is what's very important, it specifically states that the council itself determines whether or not there has been any allegations or any evidence, rather, of misconduct in office, incompetence, or failure to perform the duties prescribed by law.
1: Young says for a different outcome, that specific state statute would have to be changed. But Young says an appellate court could see the statute as self-serving since the council ultimately gets to decide if they should be recalled.
5: With Mizzou football returning to Faurot Field tonight, state transportation leaders are reminding fans to plan ahead for possible delays on Interstate 70. Improve I-70 Project Director Eric Kopinski says MoDOT will provide additional updates before each home game.
8: I know everybody, myself included, loves the night home games at Faurot Field, but how the schedule's queued up this year, we're really happy from the construction standpoint that it's going to allow us to continue full throttle for a lot of the games.
5: The Tigers open the home portion of their schedule tonight against Arkansas Pine Bluff.
1: The St. Louis Blues are partnering this season with Amazon Prime. Watching the Blues on that streaming platform will cost $20 a month or $100 for the season. The games are not included already if you have Prime membership.
5: Robert Thomas is the new captain of the St. Louis Blues. 27-year-old center replaces Braden Schenn, making him the franchise's youngest captain in a decade. Alternate captains Colton Parayko, Philip Broberg, Dylan Holloway, and Jake Neighbors.
1: Meanwhile, St. Louis Blues prospect Matthew Mayich remains in a coma after an August 20th hockey workout at Arizona State University. The first day practice was led by a former Green Beret in the extreme Phoenix heat. While the university describes the session as standard team building, investigative reporter Robert Englund tells KMOX's Sports Open Line the family's hearing a very different story.
9: What students are telling the lawyer, what players are saying, and other people on the field, according to Matthew Madge's family lawyer, is that this workout was horrific. He says they weren't only denied water, they were actually competing for water, where water was available to students in the lead of the pack of exercises, but students who trailed behind couldn't get water or there wasn't water left. And then they were ordered to repeat the exercises.
1: Team trainers were reportedly on the track when Mayich collapsed. The family's lawyer is now demanding the university suspend the coaching staff and bring in an independent investigator.
4: Now, KMOX Sports from the St. Luke's Hospital Sports Desk. St.

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1: Feel for me.
2: All right.
3: All right, indeed. They finally got a hit. Then they got this.
1: The infield, a double play depth, the pitch. A swing, and there's a drive, and that's hit to deep center field. Back to the track, the wall. It's a gunner! A home run for Sejacy. His third home run in the series. The Cardinals are down by a run.
3: Thomas Sejacy, who's from the area, he's playing extremely well in Southern California, and the Cardinals cut it to one, but the Dodgers do this all the time. They just cut the momentum with a knife. Here they are, Mookie Betts.
1: Here's the 1-1. And there's a long drive in the left center field for a two-run homer by Mookie Betts. The Dodgers get the two runs right back.
3: But then again, this is a different Cardinals team. They've got some new personnel you need to get to know. Let me introduce you once again to Leo Bernal, top of the seventh.
4: 3-2 pitch. Here it comes, and that is hit in the air to right field. He hit that ball a ton back to the track, and it's gone! A big fly for Leo Bernal, his first in the big leagues. A two-run shot, and the Cardinals get those two runs right back, and they now trail by one. And Bernal unloaded, 5-4 Dodgers.
3: And the Cardinals bullpen bears down here after Alec Burleson ties it with a sac fly in the eighth. Luis Gastelum works a scoreless bottom of the eighth. The Cardinals and Dodgers play a 5-5 game into extras, and that's when the Cardinals go off. Sejacy with an RBI single. Joshua Baez.
4: First pitch to him is hit on the ground towards third base hit. Down the line. One run scores. Here comes another. Flying around third base is Sejacy. There's no play at the plate. A two-run double for Baez in the 10th inning, and the Cardinals lead 8-5.
3: Cards win at 8-6. Absolutely nuts, Matt Pauly.
5: It did not start well, but it certainly ended well as the Cardinals beat the Dodgers 8-6 in 10 innings. Bryson Motz is the initial out-getter in a bullpen game, but he records just three outs, giving up three first-inning runs. The Cardinals then utilize seven more relief pitchers, with six of them not allowing any runs, giving the offense time to get going. Manager Oliver Marmol says this kind of win shows his team's character.
6: That was a really good one for a lot of reasons. They didn't start off well. At this place against that lineup, you give up three spot that early and it's easy to fold. They continue to show that that's not part of what they do. So I'm proud of them. That's a really good game, a lot of good offense. And then the bullpen just continue to fight and figure out ways to get out. We use just about everybody, but really nice job.
5: Gordon Graceffo might have had the most important relief outing, throwing three scoreless innings, striking out six. Riley O'Brien records his 35th save, tied for second in baseball while leading the National League. Matt Pauly, KMOX Sports.
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4: Well, things are quiet so far, Tom. It's a really a pretty good run for pretty much everybody. This traffic reports the service of I-3 broadband. The only place I'm seeing delays currently, eastbound 70, a little bit of a, not a jam, but it definitely bogs down as you get right to Highway 47 to a point not even quite midway into the Wright City rest area, so just the end of the work zone. A little congestion there, but it looks good down south. 55 around McNutton at the Merrimack. Everything's still rolling along on the Illinois side, not seeing any delays. 5570 west of 255, 64. Everything looking great on the rest of these area highways for you on both sides of the river. Next update at 6:30 from the Overhead Door Company of St. Louis Traffic.
1: It is now 6:23, and it's going to be really hot. In fact, through Saturday night, we have a heat advisory. It does cool off a little bit, slightly, for Sunday and Monday when we'll be in the low 90s. In the meantime, today and tomorrow, mostly sunny, hot, and humid, high near 100. It's 78 out there right now.
3: Well, we've all done it. It's called bathroom scrolling. And GI doctors say, don't do it.
5: It's become an increasing habit to bring entertainment with you into the bathroom. That, along with addictive doom scrolling, means we're spending more time on the toilet with our phones than we should.
6: Recommendations from multiple society guidelines are showing that if you can avoid prolonged toilet time, spending time on the toilet, browsing your phone, that is beneficial. And there have been some preliminary studies that show that it may be associated with increased hemorrhoids. Hemorrhoids are normal anatomy. Everyone has hemorrhoids. But sometimes they can get enlarged and they can cause issues. So anything that we can do to reduce the risk of hemorrhoids is beneficial.
5: Dr. Daniel Pizer is a colorectal surgeon at MU Healthcare.
6: Hemorrhoids are blood vessels. They kind of act as cushions in the anal canal and they can get engorged when you're sitting for prolonged periods of time, especially on an open toilet seat. Things are kind of congesting in that area. And that open toilet seat doesn't give any support, so blood tends to pool there. So the longer that you're spending on the toilet, the more likely things are going to pool there and cause issues with the hemorrhoids. Symptoms of hemorrhoids can include things like bleeding, prolapse of tissue, itchiness. Sometimes there's discomfort and pain. And sometimes, like I mentioned, the prolapse of the hemorrhoids themselves.
5: And there's evidence to back that up.
6: There was recently a small study that was looking specifically at this. They were looking at patients who were undergoing colonoscopy, and they did ask them about their kind of scrolling habits. And in patients who tended to spend more time on the toilet scrolling on their phone, they did find an increase in the likelihood of having hemorrhoids. Whether those hemorrhoids were significant enough to cause issues, that's something that they didn't necessarily look at. But they did show that there was about 46% increased likelihood of having hemorrhoids if they had prolonged toilet time and scrolling.
5: And Dr. Pizer reminds us anyone can get hemorrhoids.
6: There are certain people that are more susceptible to hemorrhoids. On average, they estimate about 10 million Americans are affected with hemorrhoids. And that increases to about 50% of patients who are above the age of 50. Other risk factors for hemorrhoids, in addition to prolonged toilet time, things like constipation, excessive straining while you're on the toilet, pregnancy, smoking, and obesity.
5: So when should you be concerned with hemorrhoids?
6: If you're having pain or discomfort that's lasting, you know, more than a week, definitely should get evaluated to make sure nothing else is going on. In terms of procedures, you know, if things don't respond to, you know, just the medications or lifestyle changes, there are procedures that your colorectal surgeon can perform, from office-based procedures like rubber band ligation, sclerotherapy, to sometimes a hemorrhoidectomy is a more definitive treatment for the hemorrhoids. If there's any bleeding or any concern for anything else, you know, typically we would recommend that a colonoscopy is performed if it hadn't recently been performed, and that would be to rule out any additional sources of bleeding from somewhere else in your colon.
5: And the bottom line, the one we've all been waiting to hear, what amount of time is safe to spend on the toilet?
6: Obviously, you need to be in the restroom to take care of what you need to take care of, but you really shouldn't linger longer. You shouldn't treat it like a lounge. You should just kind of get in, do what you need to do, and be done. They really shouldn't take more than 3 minutes to have a bowel movement. Some people who find that they may be constipated or have issues, you know, initiating a bowel movement can probably benefit from more fiber in their diet. We usually recommend that patients try to get at least 25 to 30 grams of fiber a day, either through diet or from fiber supplements. Also, making sure you're drinking plenty of water during the day, usually about 5 to 8 glasses of water. And then again, try to minimize the amount of time that you're spending on the toilet. It really shouldn't take more than 3 minutes.
5: Again, that was MU Healthcare gastroenterologist and colorectal surgeon, Dr. Daniel Pizer. Fred Bottomer, KMOX News.
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1: It is 6:31, and right now in downtown St. Louis, it is clear and 77 degrees. I'm Debbie Monterey.
2: And I'm Tom Ackerman. Roger Brand is in the overhead door company of St. Louis Traffic Center.
3: We're doing okay. They just cleared a stall eastbound 64 near Research Park, so it's not really much going on there. Obviously, a few more folks on the highways, but it still doesn't look bad. I mean, down south, we're okay. North 55 around McNutt and up 141 to the Merrimack. The right lanes do look a little busy as you get a little north of Butler Hill currently. Out to the west, the only place we've been watching delays, and it hasn't gotten any worse. There's still that slowdown eastbound 70 from 47, not even quite midway into the Wright City rest area. It picks up the pace after that. There's a little volume on southbound 61 south of P, midway down to Wentzville Parkway, and then ramping on to eastbound 70. That ramp lane, that merge on point, is starting to bog down just a bit. On the Illinois side, things still look great on 55, 70, and 64. From out west, coming, or from out east, coming in from like Scott or coming in from Troy all the way downtown across the Poplar Museum Veterans Bridges. Next update at 6:40 from the Overhead Door Company of St. Louis Traffic Center.
1: Weather-wise, it's going to just be super hot until further notice, although a bit of a cool down Sunday and Monday, where we'll be in the upper 90s. In the meantime, the heat advisory remains in effect through Saturday night, today and tomorrow. Mostly sunny, very hot and humid, with highs both days near 100 at 77 right now.
2: Gloria Steinem has died. A post on her Instagram broke the news, saying she passed away peacefully at her home in New York yesterday. The 92-year-old was known for her feminist activism and journalism.
1: A funeral for Delwood Mayor Reggie Jones will be held today. The visitation starts at 10 at New Sunnymount Baptist Church, followed by the funeral service immediately after at 11. The first procession will start around 9 a.m. in North St. Louis County. After the funeral, a second procession will leave the church around 1 p.m., heading towards the cemetery, traveling along West Florissant and I-70.
2: In Joplin, a Missouri House candidate is accused by the FBI of plotting to plant drugs on his opponent. Thomas Christopher Ross is the Republican candidate for House District 161. His former campaign manager told Joplin police Ross asked him to plant cocaine and Adderall on Louise Secker, the Democrat running.
1: He turned over a black glove with the drugs he says Ross gave him. He wore a wire and asked Ross if Ross still wanted it done. Reportedly, Ross answered, "If you can pull it off, pull it off." Ross was in Joplin City Jail last night awaiting transfer to federal custody.
2: As some Missouri communities weigh the benefits and challenges of data center development, questions are being raised about whether the state should impose additional regulations. Governor Mike Kehoe points to Montgomery County, where local leaders approved two major data center projects, as an example of communities working through the process themselves.
4: There's a lot of legislators who are wanting to put some guardrails around how these things move forward. I think you'll see a lot of legislation filed this year, and I'm happy to be a participant in that. Certainly, anytime there's something that's common sense that doesn't inhibit economic growth but does protect communities, I'll be willing to look at.
2: Several Missouri counties, including St. Charles, have enacted temporary moratoriums on large-scale data center projects while studying potential impacts on infrastructure, utilities, and public health.
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1: 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We'll get you traffic and weather here in just 4 minutes. 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
2: This is a Bloomberg Money Minute. U.S. economic activity increased modestly in the past 2 months, with demand from data centers in particular driving growth. That from the Federal Reserve. The outlook for the economy is positive, according to the U.S. Central Bank's Beige Book survey of regional business contacts just released, though sentiment was mixed across sectors amid uncertainty about energy prices and geopolitics. Well, if you want to head to the U.S. Open and thought tickets were going to be sky high, think again. It's in Queens, New York, and prices are tumbling, with get-in tickets dropping to as low as $69 each, more than 50% lower than what they were quoted at 3 days prior. The decline stands in contrast to last year, when prices increased in the 48 hours leading up to the session. And they're also cheaper than the discounted tickets announced by New York City Mayor Zohran Mamdani. And in the run-up to Friday's payrolls report, data show U.S. companies added jobs at a more moderate pace in August. Matt Piper, Bloomberg Radio.
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1: It is 6:40, and it's time for us to get you a check of traffic and weather. Here's Roger Brand. He's in the overhead door company of St. Louis Traffic Center.
14: Well, things still look pretty good out there, Debbie. This traffic report service of Scott Credit Union. Northbound 55, just a little bit of a slowdown to McNutt, and those right lanes are a little slow north of Butler Hill to headed up toward Mattis. On eastbound Highway 30, Maurer Industrial up the hill to 270, that's slow, not jammed. There's a couple of slow spots, not bad, but a couple of slowdowns on southbound 61, Highway P, midway down to Wentzville Parkway, and then south of Wentzville Parkway, those right lanes jam up, ramping on to eastbound 70. And eastbound 70, still seeing this brief delay as well from

0: Highway 47 to a point just east of there. It doesn't even go in midway to the Wright City rest area. It's a short delay. And again, it's a slowdown as you enter that construction zone. Illinois drivers start to see a little bit of a slowdown right now. Looks like there could be an incident on westbound 270 at 111. There's a little bit of a congestion there about midway back to Interstate 255 currently. Next update at 650 from the Overhead Door Company of St. Louis Traffic Center.
1: It is 641. Let's turn our attention to Joe Lundberg, our AccuWeather meteorologist. Yes, it's still hot, but there's a little bit of a cool down on the way.
2: There is, and it looks like it'll be later in the holiday weekend, Sunday into Monday, before the heat tries to rebuild again deeper into next week. But the heat wave not going to go away for the next 3 days. Triple-digit heat today with sunshine, very hot and humid. And then tonight, clear, warm, humid, 79. Tomorrow, mostly sunny, another scorcher up near 100. Same for Saturday, although slight chance of an afternoon thunderstorm. That's tied to a weak little front that actually cools us off a little bit for Sunday and Labor Day. Sunshine and some clouds will get to about 93 Sunday and 91 on Labor Day. 80 degrees right now at St. Peter's, 83 in Florissant, 83 clear skies at sunrise downtown at the Arch. From the Saliga Heating and Cooling Weather Desk, I'm AccuWeather meteorologist Joe Lundberg on 104.1 FM KMOX.
1: It is 6:42. Thank you, Joe Lundberg. Moving on with the news this morning, it appears that Israeli Prime Minister Benjamin Netanyahu made a visit to Gaza yesterday. This comes after Israeli forces launched strikes in Gaza City and say they captured a key Hamas leader. Netanyahu also says Israel controls about 60% of Gaza territory, but ABC's Tom Sufi Burridge says the U.S. brokered a ceasefire last year that should have stopped the fighting and allowed for less Israeli control over the Gaza Strip.
3: The Trump ceasefire at the time was a major step forward. It freed the remaining hostages, but there has been little to no progress since then in actually moving that peace plan forward and thinking about reconstructing Gaza. The Trump administration came up with a pretty ambitious plan for Gaza, but none of that's been put into effect. And look, Israel says it will only withdraw from Gaza when Hamas disarms. Hamas says it will only disarm when Israel has withdrawn from Gaza.
1: Terrifying moments at Westwood Hills Elementary in Waynesboro, Virginia yesterday. Police alerted to an intruder by school staff forcing a lockdown. When responding officers arrived, authorities say they located the suspect in the library, dead from an apparent self-inflicted gunshot wound. Here's ABC's Pierre Thomas.
4: On this operation, we're en route to 548 Walser Avenue in Waynesboro for an active shooter.
5: Police say a 19-year-old man armed with a gun somehow broke into the school and made his way to the library. Police swarming the building within 3 minutes. The school quickly placed on lockdown, students sheltering in their classrooms.
6: It didn't really take them very long. It took them like 10 minutes to get there because I was just standing in the closet.
5: Police identifying the suspect as 19-year-old Anthony Ignatius Isabel.
1: Police say one staff member suffered a non-life-threatening gunshot wound but has been treated and released. Minneapolis rocked by the deadly shooting Wednesday afternoon in a high-rise building in downtown Minneapolis. Police say multiple people were shot, leaving three dead, including the suspected gunman. During a late-night briefing Wednesday, the second of the evening, Mayor Jacob Fry said the three police officers injured in the shooting likely saved many lives.
7: Two officers were hit by gunfire, one in the leg, the other with two bullets to the abdomen. But for their heroic work, the death toll would have been far higher.
1: Sailors who were on board the USS Abraham Lincoln are in Thailand now, docking at a port for the first time in 8 months. The time spent at sea set a record. And there were reports of subpar living conditions and mental health challenges with those sailors on board. Shakira Fairfax is the mother of one of the service members on board who was in Bangkok to greet her daughter.
8: There was a time where, the morale was low. And I said, what can I do? What can I do? She said, just tell me old stories. And to be able to share stories and laugh and photographs, to take that walk down memory lane was really nice.
9: 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St. Luke's, St. Louis's number one heart hospital.
10: Well, if you went to bed last night and you turned the game off, can't blame you. We've seen some things happen with this team in past years, but those were past years, folks. This is a different attitude, different team. We've been telling you about it for a while now.

0: Who's Hot, Who's Not, sponsored by St. Louis Composting, Growing Gardens, Making Memories. Let's go to the guys in the booth.
1: With Ricky Horton, I'm John Rooney, and last night at Dodger Stadium, the Dodgers had a 3-0 lead, and their pitcher Yamamoto had not given up a hit until his 60th pitch. Yet the Cardinals were able to pin 4 earned runs on him. Tanner Scott gave up the tying run, and then Brock Stewart gave up 3-2 earned in the 10th inning. The Cardinals came all the way back to win by a final score of 8-6.
2: First major league start for Bryson Motz wasn't good, but the Cardinals bullpen had 13 punchouts behind him. Leo Bernal, young player, gets his first major league home run. Baez comes off the bench with 2 late doubles.
1: And Baez drove in 2 runs that proved to be the difference. 8-6 with the win going to Justin Brule, and what a night for the bullpen. Gordon Graceffo went 3.
2: Oh, he was outstanding, and he really changed the game early on.
1: The Cardinals will be going with a rookie in Quinn Matthews, 1-2, against Tarek Skubal, 8-7 for the Dodgers. We're on the air at 8:15. Ricky has the lineups at 9. First pitch at 9:10 tonight.
0: Really, that bullpen giving the offense a chance to get jump-started was a huge part of this. They mentioned Graceffo, who relieved Motz, and Graceffo again with an outstanding 3 innings after he relieves Ryan Fernandez, who relieved Motz. And then Soriano, Stanek, Gastelum, Brule, and Riley O'Brien. He leads the National League with 35 saves. With Danny Wechselman.
3: I mean, I just kind of had a feeling we were going to come back. We've done it a bunch this year. Just pretty much always staying ready, kind of no matter what, even if the game's close, whether we're winning or losing.
4: What did you see when the team went ahead in the top of the 10th inning?
3: Yeah, I mean, I was with the guy on second to start the inning. You know, you kind of expect that guy to get in, but then for us to get a couple more was awesome. And just gave me some freedom to go out there and pitch and not have to worry about the guy on second.
0: Cardinals won at 8-6. They go for the sweep tonight. Also playing tonight, it's the Missouri Tigers, Mizzou, taking on Arkansas Pine Bluff and doing it at the renovated Faurot Field. Here is Eli Drinkwitz on KMOX.
5: Man, great to be here. It's going to be an unbelievable day, you know, for us to finally see this unveiling of the North End Zone project. Is a proud day for all Missouri fans and alumni, and I can't wait to show it off to the rest of the world.
0: And Illinois plays tonight. They take on UAB. They kick off at 8:00 as college football week 1 is here. St. Louis City SC introduces Rafa Navarro, Damian Downs, and midfielder Charles-Emile Bernay. Navarro and Downs, highly regarded forwards, as City makes over their team, brings in some youth, but also some significant scoring production. Robert Thomas, named captain of the Blues. I'm Tom Ackerman. 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
2: 6:51, time for traffic and weather, and here is Roger Brand in the Overhead Door Company of St. Louis Traffic Center.
3: Well, they're reporting debris on southbound 270 right now, Debbie. This traffic reports a service of financial and tax strategies. I don't see anything. I do see a little bit of a slowdown northbound 270 north of Sappington up to Gravois, but that's just building volume, I think, at that point. Eastbound 30, a little heavy at Mauer Industrial. Northbound 55, looking good down at McNutt. Earlier, there was a little bit of a slowdown, but those right lanes are kind of dragging north of Butler Hill up through Mattis. North 270, I mentioned the Sappington-Gravois area. It's also a little slow between Big Bend and Doherty Ferry. Out west, it's more of a backup now on southbound 61 from Highway P down onto that eastbound 70 ramp. Eastbound 70 from 47, not quite midway into the Wright City rest area, still seeing delays. And southbound 79 drivers picking up some volume of backup now coming down through like Foreman Road, Hackman, maybe a little north of there, so it's more congestion at that point. And downtown starting to see some slow traffic. Westbound 64, 3rd Street onto the Poplar. Next update at 6:58 from the Overhead Door Company of St. Louis Traffic.
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5: Going to be hot again. A high near 100 today, says AccuWeather meteorologist Joe Lundberg. This is a heat advisory through Saturday evening. Tonight, clear, uncomfortably warm and humid, low just 79. Tomorrow, hot and humid, a high near 100. Saturday's high is 100 as well. It's 80 right now.
2: It is 6:53. As we've reported, Missouri has shut the doors to Dolly Parton's Imagination Library, except for the students already inside.
6: That's why Missouri Governor Mike Keogh takes issue when people say the literacy program has been cut out.
7: Yeah, we didn't eliminate the funds. We put it in our budget. The House supported it, so it's not as heavy as the funding that was in previous years. We are still funding the Imagination Library at the state of Missouri.
6: It's not as heavy because now no new kids are allowed to enroll. Those already getting books will continue for the year. Other states of varying political persuasions have faced the same funding issues, but those other states have still taken action to keep the free monthly books going out in the mail to kids. Washington and Indiana both turned to private donors, with Indiana's First Lady stepping up to be the face of the effort. In some areas, groups like the United Way contribute funding, but the most sustainable idea might come from Ohio, which is offering a Dolly Parton license plate. It costs $35 a year. $25 of that goes to fund the Imagination Library of Ohio, supporting kids in the county where the plate is purchased. Tennessee is the only other state that does this. Michael Calhoun, KMOX News.
5: Well, we're sure you've heard of it, and you might even know someone who lives on Route 66. The iconic highway celebrates 100 years in November. Documentary director John Padgett says it might be more well-known now than ever.
8: And it's become something totally different. You know, it was built as the fastest and best way to get west. Today, you know, we have interstate freeways and airplanes, and Route 66 is really, it's something different now. It has a different purpose, which is to slow down and actually go through and experience small town America and meet the people and connect with them.
5: The documentary Route 66, The Main Street of America, can be seen at the Wildy Theater September 10th.
2: Fans heading to tonight's season opener in Columbia are encouraged to check traffic conditions before leaving. MoDOT says its game day travel updates won't stop when the Tigers leave Columbia. Improve I-70 project director Eric Kapinski tells MissouriNet the agency plans to provide travel information for road games as well.
9: And even the away game over at Kansas this year, we're going to have additional care and thought going into that, knowing that many people from Columbia and even St. Louis are going to be driving all the way over into Kansas for our second game of the year.
5: Yeah, I'd give yourself an extra hour. 7 o'clock kickoff tonight. 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
2: Here's Roger Brand in the Overhead Door Company of St. Louis Traffic Center.
3: Well, the biggest backups we have, Debbie, are southbound 61 from Highway P all the way down to the 70 eastbound ramp, and southbound 79 coming down into Hackman, both pretty extensive delays. Next update is 710 from the Overhead Door Company of St. Louis Traffic Center.
5: It's already 80 degrees out there with a clear sky. I'm Tom Ackerman, and these are the stories making news at this hour on Total Information AM.
17: Mayor Kara Spencer is responding to accusations that she's trying to sway the Planning Commission on data centers. I'm Maria Aquino with the story.
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7: We are still funding the Imagination Library at the state of Missouri.
6: But with no new kids getting books, KMOX takes a look at how other states are keeping Dolly Parton's dream alive. I'm Michael Calhoun with the latest.
18: This is AccuWeather. Meteorologist Joe Lundberg, another day of blistering heat with sunshine today, our high near 100.
5: Unbelievable Cardinals comeback. Yes, that's what I said. They won at Dodger Stadium. The story coming.
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19: ABC News, I'm Sherry Preston. The world losing a feminist warrior. We're learning this morning that Gloria Steinem has died. In 2023, she was still trying to get the Equal Rights Amendment passed.
20: I have to stay alive long enough to celebrate, so we have to hurry up. Right?
19: And while that has not happened yet, her lifetime of advocacy lives on. In 2013, President Obama honored her with the Presidential Medal of Freedom, saying,
21: because of her work across America and around the world, more women are afforded the respect and opportunities that they deserve.
19: The founder of Ms. and New York magazines, as well as the National Women's Political Caucus, was 92 years old. Three people have died, including the gunman, after a mass shooting at a Minneapolis high-rise. Several police officers are among those wounded.
0: Another day of deliberations is on tap for the jury in the Lindsay Clancy trial. She is facing murder charges in the deaths of her children. The jurors have told the judge twice now they cannot reach a unanimous verdict. This is ABC News. A violent start to the

0: school year in Virginia.
1: Forecasters want
2: an elementary school in Waynesboro, Virginia is closed today after police say a 19-year-old with a gun forced his way inside, wounding a staff member before apparently taking his own life in the library. The school went into lockdown, some of the children hiding before being reunited with their parents.
3: It didn't really take them very long. It took them like 10 minutes to get there because I was just standing in the closet.
2: It remains unclear why the gunman traveled to that school.
0: ABC's Hannah Patah. The Kennedy Center has removed a sculpture known as Blue, a stick figure designed by Joel Shapiro and installed in 2019. The Kennedy Center board, handpicked by President Trump, is still trying in some way to get his name on the building that was dedicated to President John F. Kennedy after Kennedy's assassination. Mortgage rates on the rise again for the first time in more than a year, the average rate for a 30-year home loan topping 6.9%. I'm Sherry Preston, ABC News.
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5: It is 7:02. We've got sunshine and extreme heat warning. It's 77 degrees out there right now. I'm Debbie Monterey.
4: And I'm Tom Ackerman. A funeral for Delwood Mayor Reggie Jones will be held today. The visitation starts at 10 a.m. at New Sunny Mount Baptist Church, followed by the funeral service immediately at 11. The first procession will start around 9 a.m. in North St. Louis County. After the funeral, a second procession will leave the church around 1 p.m. and head towards the cemetery, traveling along West Florissant Avenue and I-70.
5: Questions swirling around text messages sent from St. Louis Mayor's Chief of Staff to Kara Spencer's economic advisor, Stephen Davis, during an August 12th Planning Commission meeting on data centers.
6: The Post-Dispatch requested the text through a Freedom of Information request. KMOX talked with Mayor Kara Spencer and her Chief of Staff, Casey Milberg, who wrote the text. Spencer calls this a mischaracterization of what happened.
7: It was new to the Planning Commission. It's still new to the Planning Commission. So there was just a lot of confusion on the part of all parties. I think, you know, even including Don Rowe, who was confused procedurally about what was happening, what was being voted on, why the staff's recommendations were being completely ignored by the Planning Commission. You know, I'm still not clear as to why that was the case.
6: The Planning Commission was recommending much tougher regulations than the Board of Aldermen.
7: The non-political civil service employees for the city had made recommendations that were completely ignored by the appointed board. And that was disappointing, frustrating, and certainly confusing.
6: Well, when asked, you had said that you had no intention on intervening on the proceedings, though the text from Casey would kind of suggest you wanted some sort of intervention in that. So why not just say, hey, I don't like the way this is going. It's confusing. Let's start all over here.
7: Well, we weren't trying to influence the outcome. I think, you know, to ignore the staff, recommendations. I think, you know, Casey was rightfully so looking, you know, from a procedural perspective, rather than directing the outcome, was looking for the respect of a vote or at least consideration of the staff's recommendation.
6: Don Rose said an unnamed elected official had expressed concerns to him on the issue and that August 12th meeting abruptly ended. It will be taken up again September 9th, and the Board of Aldermen will vote on it September 11th. Maria Aquina, KMOX News.
4: The Missouri Supreme Court is hearing arguments yesterday on the redistricting fight. Citizens got enough signatures to put the Republicans' new congressional map to a statewide vote, but a court said no. Here's KMOX legal analyst Brad Young.
8: Under the Missouri Constitution, it specifically reserves to the people the power to approve or reject, and I quote, any act of the General Assembly, unquote. And yet the state's position is that congressional redistricting is a constitutionally assigned duty to the legislature.
4: The state's high court must decide very quickly on the matter because there's a September 8th deadline after which ballots for the November election cannot be changed.
5: New questions are being raised about the use of Flock license plate reader cameras in Missouri.
9: The Ross County Sheriff's Office in Northeast Missouri is ending its use of the cameras following a similar decision by the Pulaski County Sheriff's Office in South Central Missouri. Ralls County Sheriff Brian Allen says he supports the technology's public safety benefits but wants more information before using it again. Missouri Sheriff's Association President Matt Aller says many sheriffs support limits on data retention and stronger penalties for misuse while continuing to see the value in the cameras for solving crimes and locating missing people. Matt Pilger, Missouri Net.
4: Getting stuck in traffic on the way to a football game is never part of the game plan. Improve I-70 Project Director Eric Kapinski tells Missouri Net a little advanced planning can help Mizzou fans today.
1: We're equally as excited and don't want to impact traffic as many people will be going to the football games. And we want to make sure that we're doing our part and making sure that everybody can get to the game safely, even with all the construction going on this summer and fall.
4: He encourages motorists to check traffic conditions on MoDOT's traveler information map before heading to Faurot Field for tonight's season opener against Arkansas Pine Bluff.
5: Governor Mike Kehoe signed a new bill aimed at revitalizing downtown St. Louis. Yesterday, Governor Kehoe said the bill aims to bring investment and ultimately people back to downtown, referencing a stop at the downtown Schnucks.
10: I've waited in line for a long time to get energy drinks, people coming in there. But when you talk to the manager, there's definitely periods where it's a little bit slower. And to try to get some mass, some residency going.
5: Mayor Kara Spencer says while this bill will help, they are already seeing significant work happening downtown.
11: We're starting to see that now. We've got the cranes taking down the Millennium. But as you heard me talk about just a few minutes ago, the legislation was just signed, and it does require some work on the part of the city.
5: She says now the work begins to streamline permitting in the city and create a plan to unlock these incentives.
4: We'll take a look at downtown traffic and elsewhere coming up in 2 minutes. It's 7:08.
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5: 7:10 and time for traffic and weather. It's a sunny morning and not bad out there right now. If you've got stuff to do, I would recommend now's a good time because it's only 77 degrees, but getting much hotter. Weather on the way, but first, Roger Brand in the Overhead Door Company of St. Louis Traffic Center.
19: Well, we got a few minor crashes out there right now, Debbie. One on the shoulder northbound 270 at Doherty Ferry, so traffic north of Big Bend up to there is just a little slow. And another one on the shoulder, this one's northbound 270 south of the McKelvey Road overpass, you know, before you get up to 70. So that's a little more of a backup, at least in the right lanes north of Dorset up to that point. If you're on southbound 61, we still have heavy congestion from Highway P all the way down onto the eastbound 70 ramp. Eastbound 70, there's still some slow stuff. Briefly east of Warrenton, it picks up the pace pretty quickly, but it's not even midway into the Wright City rest area. We still have backed up traffic southbound on 79 coming down south of Vorman Road, headed down through Hackman with some congestion running through there. Southbound 170 from Brentwood down to 64, eastbound 64 at the Interbelt a little busy, eastbound 44 at Mirage, northbound 55, the right lanes around Madison. On the Illinois side, westbound 64 heavy from 3rd Street to the Poplar, north 55 is slow, north of Arsenal up to 44. And it looks like we have an incident, either a stall or a crash, westbound 278, the Illinois into the Chain of Rocks. There's a backup just west of the Canal Bridge right now. Next update is 720 from the Overhead Door Company of St. Louis Traffic Center.
4: AccuWeather meteorologist Joe Lundberg with the very latest on our weather. How's it looking out there?
20: AccuWeather, the heat advisory remains in effect through Saturday evening. Expect AccuWeather real field temperatures to peak around 105 the next several afternoons. Mostly sunny today, very hot and humid with a high of 100. The record is 101 from 2011. Clear, warm, sticky tonight, low 79. Tomorrow, mostly sunny, very hot and humid, the high near 100. The record 104 was set in 1954. Saturday, sun and some clouds, maybe an afternoon thunderstorm, the high still near 100. From the Saliga Heating and Cooling Weather Desk, I'm AccuWeather meteorologist Joe Lundberg on 104.1 FM KMOX.
4: Right now it's 78 in Florissant, 78 in St. Peter's, and clear in 78 downtown at the Arch.
5: From the Spas and More Business Desk, Kitty Ratcliffe won't be joining the Regional Convention and Visitors Commission Board. After all, the commission's attorney sent County Executive Sam Page a letter saying they would not recognize his appointments of the former Explore St. Louis president, nor that of former County Council member Rochelle Walton Gray. They did approve Steve O'Malley of Merits.
4: The letter, according to the Business Journal, says Ratcliffe was appointed to a four-year term, but there is no vacancy for a full term, and Walton Gray is appointment was called premature since the person she'd replaced had not resigned yet.
5: Data centers have become a flashpoint around the state, with some Missouri counties enacting moratoriums. National Taxpayers Union President Pete Sapp says data centers will power America's economy for at least 25 years, and policymakers should establish consistent uniform tax policy for data centers.
21: Enacting bans on data centers or slapping higher taxes on them that other businesses don't have to pay, that's the wrong direction for a rational policy.
5: Several Missouri counties, including St. Charles, have enacted temporary moratoriums on large-scale data center projects to study impacts on infrastructure, utilities, and public health.
4: The judge who sided with the Festus City Council to recall the mayor and three council members was basing the decision on statutory interpretation, not the merits of the case. That's according to KMOX legal analyst Brad Young, who says, first, a clerk must certify there are enough signatures.
8: But number two, and this is what's very important, it specifically states that the council itself determines whether or not there has been any allegations or any evidence, rather, of misconduct in office, incompetence, or failure to perform the duties prescribed by law.
4: Young says for a different outcome, the specific state statute would have to be changed. But Young says an appellate court could see the statute as self-serving, since the council ultimately gets to decide they shouldn't be recalled.
5: Laumeier Sculpture Park has a new executive director. Scott Malbarn was selected after a nationwide search. He comes to St. Louis from the Schneider Museum of Art at Southern Oregon University. Malbarn joins Laumeier during a big year, the Outdoor Sculpture Park's 50th anniversary year.
4: A training camp kickoff in the sweltering Arizona heat resulted in a devastating medical emergency for a St. Louis Blues prospect. Arizona State University hockey player Matthew Mayich collapsed and went into cardiac arrest during an outdoor session in the heat directed by a former Green Beret. The school hasn't said much, but investigative reporter Robert Anglin tells KMOX that Mayich appears to have a grim prognosis.
22: I want to be careful how I answer, but I also want to be sensitive. But there is very little likelihood from talking to people that he is going to recover. I mean, and he you know, it's a situation where he well may be on life support.
4: Mayich, a native of Ottawa, has been in a coma for nearly 2 weeks since the August 20th practice. It's 7:15.
0: Now, KMOX Sports from the St. Luke's Hospital Sports Desk. St. Luke's, St. Louis's number one heart hospital.
4: It's a sad story. We'll continue to follow that. Meantime, the Blues announced their captain, Robert Thomas. He'll be introduced today wearing the C. Alternate captains, Colton Parayko, Philip Broberg, Dylan Holloway, and Jake Nabers. You might be waking up this morning expecting

0: me to tell you that the Dodgers wrecked the Cardinals, because in the first inning of the game yesterday, Freddie Freeman wrecked a pitch from Bryson Motts. He launched it over the wall, and this is how it sounded on KMOX.
1: Motts with the pitch. A swing, and that ball is hit solidly to deep left center field, and it is gone. A three-run homer for Freddie Freeman, his 16th of the year.
0: And the Cardinals are down 3-0. It remained 3-0 in the fourth, thanks in part to

0: Jason is an avid hiker who loves the outdoors. 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
1: A ton back to the track, and it's gone. A big fly for Leo Bernal, his first in the big leagues. A two-run shot, and the Cardinals get those two runs right back, and they now trail by one. And Bernal unloaded, 5-4 Dodgers.
2: Now it's up to the relievers, and the Cardinals' bullpen was up to the task. An excellent eighth inning for Luis Gastelum as he gets through that. After the top of the eighth, the Cardinals tied the game on a sack fly by Alec Burleson. In the ninth inning, Justin Brule got out of the inning. And in the 10th, the Cardinals rewarded him. Sajacy with an RBI single. Joshua Baez in a 6-5 game.
1: First pitch to him is hit on the ground towards third base hit. Down the line. One run scores. Here comes another. Flying around third base is Sajacy. There's no play at the plate.
2: Cardinals take an 8-5 lead. They win it 8-6, Matt Pauly. Unbelievable.
3: Jose Fermin breaks up the no-hitter in the sixth inning. Manager Oliver Marmol gives credit to a lot of guys.
4: Saggy with another one. Really good swing there. That was a heck of a lot of fun to see. I mean, everybody contributed today. There's a lot of positives. Bernal being able to get his first one as well. Baez comes in off the bench, two doubles, drives in two. Just Churchy's at-bats were really good. So overall, just a really productive day.
3: It's the first time in Sajacy's career that he's hit a home run in back-to-back games. Matt Pauly, KMOX Sports.
2: Just crazy. Cardinals play tonight. They'll take on the Dodgers at 9:10. They go for the sweep. We'll have the pregame at 8:15. 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Two college football games to track tonight. Love this time of year. 7 o'clock kickoff in Columbia, Mizzou, and Arkansas Pine Bluff. Eli Drinkwitz with us at 7:45 to preview that. Illinois plays at 8 o'clock tonight. They'll host UAB. As Brett Bielema's team gets it going, City announced three new additions yesterday. We'll tell you who they are on the way in a half hour. I'm Tom Ackerman on the home of the Cardinals, 104.1 FM, KMOX.
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2: 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Quick access to highways 364, 64, and 70. 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
1: It is 7:21. Let's do traffic and weather for you. It's time for Roger Brand and the Overhead Door Company of St. Louis Traffic Center.
2: Well, we've got slow traffic on North 55 to be a little busy now, approaching 141 up to the Merrimack, and then those right lanes right at Butler Hill up to 270. North 270 is off the pace as you ramp on from 55 up to about Tesson Ferry. A little busy at Gravois. From 44 up through Doherty Ferry, that crash is still on the shoulder there. There was one on the shoulder south of 70, but I don't see the delays there now, so that's a better situation. South 270, Ladue to 64 is a little busy. Southbound 61, Highway P, down to the eastbound 70 ramp is backed up. Eastbound 70 still has a brief slowdown east of 47, and Wentzville Parkway in toward Highway Z. Southbound 79, the Vorman-Hackman area, or maybe Dyer, it's just generally slow running through there. Eastbound 64, Chesterfield Parkway west to about Timberlake, and then a brief backup at the Interbelt. Westbound 64, Hampton through Bellevue's heavy. South 170 delays at about Ladue. Downtown eastbound 44 between the bridges, a little volume. And westbound 64 west of 25th Street, heavy pockets to the Poplar. I mentioned that incident. Westbound 270 at the Illinois end of the Chain Rocks Bridge. Traffic is backed up between 203 and Route 3 now. Next update is 7:30 from the Overhead Door Company of St. Louis Traffic Center.
3: It's going to be hot. It is a heat advisory through Saturday evening. AccuWeather real field temperatures around 105 each afternoon. 100 today, low 79 tonight, 100 tomorrow. It's 79 right now.
1: It is 7:23. Do you bring your phone into the bathroom? Be honest. A lot of us do it, taking a phone into the bathroom and scrolling. Well, bathroom scrolling is a thing, and GI doctors are warning us not to do it.
4: It's become an increasing habit to bring entertainment with you into the bathroom. That, along with addictive doom scrolling, means we're spending more time on the toilet with our phones than we should.
5: Recommendations from multiple society guidelines are showing that if you can avoid prolonged toilet time, spending time on the toilet, browsing your phone, that is beneficial. And there have been some preliminary studies that show that it may be associated with increased hemorrhoids. Hemorrhoids are normal anatomy. Everyone has hemorrhoids. But sometimes they can get enlarged and they can cause issues. So anything that we can do to reduce the risk of hemorrhoids is beneficial.
4: Dr. Daniel Pizer is a colorectal surgeon at MU Healthcare.
5: Hemorrhoids are blood vessels. They kind of act as cushions in the anal canal and they can get engorged when you're sitting for prolonged periods of time, especially on an open toilet seat. Things are kind of congesting in that area. And that open toilet seat doesn't give any support, so blood tends to pool there. So the longer that you're spending on the toilet, the more likely things are going to pool there and cause issues with the hemorrhoids. Symptoms of hemorrhoids can include things like bleeding, prolapse of tissue, itchiness. Sometimes there's discomfort and pain. And sometimes, like I mentioned, the prolapse of the hemorrhoids themselves.
4: And there's evidence to back that up.
5: There was recently a small study that was looking specifically at this. They were looking at patients who were undergoing colonoscopy, and they did ask them about their kind of scrolling habits. And in patients who tended to spend more time on the toilet scrolling on their phone, they did find an increase in the likelihood of having hemorrhoids. Whether those hemorrhoids were significant enough to cause issues, that's something that they didn't necessarily look at. But they did show that there was about 46% increased likelihood of having hemorrhoids if they had prolonged toilet time and scrolling.
4: And Dr. Pizer reminds us anyone can get hemorrhoids.
5: There are certain people that are more susceptible to hemorrhoids. On average, they estimate about 10 million Americans are affected with hemorrhoids. And that increases to about 50% of patients who are above the age of 50. Other risk factors for hemorrhoids, in addition to prolonged toilet time, things like constipation, excessive straining while you're on the toilet, pregnancy, smoking, and obesity.
4: So when should you be concerned with hemorrhoids?
5: If you're having pain or discomfort that's lasting, you know, more than a week, definitely should get evaluated to make sure nothing else is going on. In terms of procedures, you know, if things don't respond to, you know, just the medications or lifestyle changes, there are procedures that your colorectal surgeon can perform, from office-based procedures like rubber band ligation, sclerotherapy, to sometimes a hemorrhoidectomy is a more definitive treatment for the hemorrhoids. If there's any bleeding or any concern for anything else, typically we would recommend that a colonoscopy is performed if it hadn't recently been performed. And that would be to rule out any additional sources of bleeding from somewhere else in your colon.
4: And the bottom line, the one we've all been waiting to hear, what amount of time is safe to spend on the toilet?
5: Obviously, you need to be in the restroom to take care of what you need to take care of. But you really shouldn't linger longer. You shouldn't treat it like a lounge. You should just kind of get in, do what you need to do, and be done. They really shouldn't take more than 3 minutes to have a bowel movement. Some people who find that they may be constipated or have issues, you know, initiating a bowel movement can probably benefit from more fiber in their diet. We usually recommend that patients try to get at least 25 to 30 grams of fiber a day, either through diet or from fiber supplements. Also, making sure you're drinking plenty of water during the day, usually about 5 to 8 glasses of water. And then again, try to minimize the amount of time that you're spending on the toilet. It really shouldn't take more than 3 minutes.
4: Again, that was MU Healthcare gastroenterologist and colorectal surgeon, Dr. Daniel Pizer. Fred Bottomer, KMOX News.
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0: Hey, it's Jen Hatmaker. 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
1: It is 7:30, plenty of sunshine out there, and 79 degrees right now in downtown St. Louis. I'm Debbie Monterey.
3: And I'm Tom Ackerman. 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
2: Well, we've got good news for drivers on westbound 270, Tom and Debbie. They cleared that. It was a stall westbound 270 that was at the Illinois end of the Chain Rocks Bridge. So lanes are open now. It is jammed, however, approaching 203 to the Canal Bridge, and then it starts picking up the pace on westbound 270. So it'll continue to get better. Southbound 79, Dyer Road down to Hackman, more stop than it is go. Southbound 61P down to the eastbound 70, ramp stop and go as well. Eastbound 70, Wentzville Parkway through 64 is kind of slow. After that, it's not so bad. Eastbound 64, backup through the Chesterfield Parkways, picks up the pace before Timberlake. There's slow traffic at the 270 merge on up to about Spady, and then McKnight into Big Bend, westbound 64 Hampton to Hanley, slow, south 170 Ladue to 64, south 270, 364 to Olive is busy, northbound 270, 55 up to 44. And then again, from north of Big Bend up through Manchester, a couple of slow spots, 44 Bowles to Mraz looks a little busy, 55 approaching 141 to the Merrimack in downtown, 44 Park over to the Mutual Veterans Bridge, and westbound 64 delays approaching 25th Street to the Poplar. Next update is 740 from the Overhead Door Company of St. Louis Traffic Center.
1: That forecast is calling for more heat today and tomorrow. Mostly sunny, very hot and humid today and tomorrow with a high near 100 both days. Right now it's 79 degrees.
3: A funeral for Delwood Mayor Reggie Jones will be held today. Visitation starts at 10 a.m. at New Sunny Mount Baptist Church, followed by the funeral service immediately after at 11 a.m.
1: Gloria Steinem has died. The news broke this morning, saying on her Instagram that she passed away peacefully in her home in New York yesterday. The 92-year-old, known for her feminist activism and journalism.
3: Singer Lionel Richie has been released from a St. Louis hospital after 3 days of care for cardiac issues and dehydration. Richie checked himself into an ICU following his weekend performance at the Muni. He's now back in L.A. recovering, with his next tour stop not scheduled until late September.
1: Money from a Medicaid-related settlement involving Centene wound up at a nonprofit associated with Casey DeSantis, the wife of Florida Governor Ron DeSantis. A Florida grand jury concluded that $10 million of a $67 million settlement passed through the Hope Florida Foundation before being spread out to political committees and the Republican Party of Florida instead of being returned to taxpayers. Centene agreed to a $67 million settlement over claims it overcharged Florida's program for prescription drugs. According to the Business Journal, the grand jury concluded there wasn't enough evidence to charge anyone criminally because it couldn't determine who made the original decision to start the money shell game.
3: It appears the cyclospora outbreak in St. Louis County is contained. No new cases in more than a week. But the disease detectives in the county's public health department tracked 235 cases at the height of the outbreak. Amanda Brzozowski, Ph.D., the senior epidemiologist for the department, says while cyclospora seems to have subsided, there are many other kinds of food-borne illnesses.
16: Once we got a genetic, we are able to track genetic links between people in different states and sometimes also products. That allows us to identify multi-state outbreaks that might not have been identified previously, because who knew that this case in Missouri was tied to that case in Idaho or Virginia or something like that. So we're able to detect outbreaks better, but I do think that we are seeing more foodborne disease-related outbreaks, which is very scary, especially because a lot of those outbreaks are tied to fresh, raw fruits and vegetables.
1: Brzozowski doesn't want people to stop eating fruits and vegetables. Instead, she says, be vigilant, buy local produce, and make sure to wash it all before eating, even cantaloupes and other melons.
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5: This is a Bloomberg Money Minute. Hewlett Packard boosted its sales outlook for this fiscal year and next, saying artificial intelligence workloads are driving demand for servers and networking gear. Revenue will jump 34% to 37% in the year ending in October. The company has become a major beneficiary of the demand for hardware to train and deploy AI technology. Rival Dell shares closed up nearly 16% after the company boosted its annual sales forecast by $25 billion due to surging demand for servers to run artificial intelligence tasks. Dell has booked more than $130 billion in AI server orders over the last 12 months. Broadcom gave a fourth quarter forecast that missed analyst estimates, a sign it's getting a slower payoff from the AI boom than some anticipated. Revenue will be $34.8 billion in the period. Broadcom shares fell in late trading after that report was released. And Costco reported August sales of $23.7 billion, up 9.9%. Matt Piper, Bloomberg Radio.
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1: 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Let's check in with Roger Brand. He's in the Overhead Door Company of St. Louis Traffic Center.
2: Well, Debbie, we got a crash on 270 right now. This traffic reports the service of Rickon Financial. It's southbound 270 north of Olive. Left lane's blocked, so delays back pretty close to Dorset on south 270. North 270, 55 all the way up to Manchester is heavy. Eastbound Highway 70, David Hochul into Wentzville Parkway is kind of slow. From K and through T.R. Hughes, 94 into 270, a couple of heavy spots. Southbound 61, P down to 64. Dyer down to Hackman, southbound 79. Those are both pretty solid jams. 64, a couple of spots in the valley, especially Boone's Crossing to Timberlake, and then east of Lynn. Bloomberg to Big Bend, south 170 delays south of Olive, westbound 64 Science Center out to Hanley is heavy. Northbound 55 from Arsenal up onto 44 over to the Musial Veterans Bridge slow. Westbound 64 25th Street to the Poplar heavy, and westbound 270 still has a backup 203 to Route 3 due to the earlier incident on the Canal Bridge. Want to talk about a USPS Ground Advantage reliable route? You know, this morning at 9 a.m., they're going to have the funeral procession for Deltwood Mayor Reggie Jones down West Florissant from basically 270 down to Calvary Cemetery. So Newhalls Ferry or 367 Lewis and Clark Boulevard, good alternates to avoid West Florissant. Next update is 750 from the Everett Door Company of St. Louis Traffic.
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3: AccuWeather meteorologist Joe Lundberg, another hot summer day in September.
7: Indeed, day five of our heat wave, day three in a row of triple-digit heat for the start of September. That's pretty rarefied air to do that. Mostly sunny. Near 100 again this afternoon with the real feels probably about 104, 105. Warm and sticky tonight. Clear skies, low 79. We're going to rinse, wash, and repeat again tomorrow and probably Saturday. Sunshine, some clouds up near 100 both days. Slight chance of a thunderstorm Saturday afternoon. We back off in the heat for Sunday. Sun and some clouds, about 93. Maybe even a little less humidity for Labor Day. Mostly sunny, the high about 91. 79 at St. Peter's, 83 in Florissant. It's 83 with sunshine downtown at the Arch. From the Saliga Heating and Cooling Weather Desk, I'm AccuWeather meteorologist Joe Lundberg on 104.1 FM KMOX.
1: All right, thanks, Joe. It's 7:43. Rising costs blamed on the war with Iran, discussed when ABC News spoke to Congressman Carlos Jimenez about the recent escalation of the six-month-old war. The Florida Republican saying, quote, a nuclear-armed Iran is a threat that must be addressed.
8: Yeah, we're suffering a little bit because we want to make sure Iran never gets a nuclear weapon. I'm willing to pay that price to make sure that Iran never gets a nuclear weapon.
3: President Trump predicting again that the six-month-old war with Iran will end soon. Meanwhile, the USS Lincoln that set off from San Diego 286 days ago docked in Thailand. Here's ABC News Chief White House Correspondent Mary Bruce.
9: President Trump had publicly brushed off concerns about how long these American sailors were at sea.
10: Has the deployment gone on too long?
8: No. Not nearly long enough.
9: In Thailand, the Lincoln's commanding officer, Captain Dan Keeler, was asked about that.
11: What have you made of some of the comments from, like, the president saying that the deployment wasn't nearly long enough?
12: So the president speaks for himself.
9: 5,000 American sailors finally setting foot on dry land.
1: A paradise for Star Wars fans will soon be open to the public. We get that from ABC's Hannah Batal.
13: The George Lucas Museum of Narrative Art in L.A. is 300,000 square feet. It's shaped like a spaceship, and it opens with an exhibit of the Star Wars story. In addition to memorabilia from the franchise, there are giant theaters and a large collection of Lucas's artwork.
17: Now, KMOX Sports from the St. Luke's Hospital Sports Desk. St. Luke's, St. Louis's number one heart hospital.
3: Well, the show last night, ladies and gentlemen, in L.A. was the Cardinals and the Dodgers. Didn't start out very well. In fact, how many of you turned it off after this?
14: Motz with the pitch. A swing, and that ball is hit solidly to deep left center field, and it is gone. A three-run homer for Freddie Freeman, his 16th of the year.
3: And once again, the Cardinals watch Freeman round the bases. They're down 3-0. Bryson Motz gave up the home run, and the Cardinals are on their way to getting shellacked, right? Not so fast. Gordon Graceffo came in for Ryan Fernandez after Fern settled things down, and Graceffo with three outstanding innings.
14: The 0-2 pitch with two outs. A swing and a miss. That's six strikeouts in three innings of work for Gordon Graceffo. He strands Tucker at second base.
3: And it's still 3-0. Those three runs scored by the Dodgers all in the first inning. Now we are in the sixth inning, and it's still 3-0. The Cardinals don't have a hit yet, however. They're facing Yoshinobu Yamamoto.
14: Wind up the kick, the pitch. A swing and a base hit to right field for Fermin.
3: All right. He got one. And then later, Thomas Tsigiasi.
14: The infield, a double play depth, the pitch. A swing, and there's a drive, and that's hit to deep center field. Back to the track, the wall. It's a gunner! A home run for Tsigiasi, his third home run in the series. The Cardinals are down by a run.
3: That quieted down the Dodger Stadium crowd until this, Mookie Betts.
14: Here's the 1-1. And there's a long drive into left center field for a two-run homer by Mookie Betts. The Dodgers get the two runs.

0: right back.
1: He's waving his arms around, rounding the bases. Cardinals fans are nauseated. Here you go again. It's 5-2, but you're going to love this guy. Top of the seventh, runner on, Leo Bernal.
2: 3-2 pitch. Here it comes, and that is hit in the air to right field. He hit that ball a ton. Back to the track, and it's gone! A big fly for Leo Bernal, his first in the big leagues. A two-run shot, and the Cardinals get those two runs right back, and they now trail by one. And Bernal unloaded, 5-4 Dodgers.
1: That was in the top of the seventh inning. In the top of the eighth, Alec Burleson tied the game with a sac fly. It's a 5-5 game. Luis Gastelum is summoned from the bullpen. Have some of this, Mookie Betts.
3: Gastelum's pitch, a swing and a miss. Betts strikes out. One down in the eighth.
1: Just nasty. He gets through the inning unscathed, and the Cardinals go to the ninth. It gets a little shaky for Justin Brewer.
3: The 1-2 pitch with two outs. Smith hits it high and deep to right center field. Church moving back. He's at the wall, and Church makes the catch against the wall, sending us to extra innings. A long loud out number three in the bottom of the ninth.
1: You could just feel the sigh of relief as the Cardinals get after it in the 10th. RBI single for Thomas Ejasi. Joshua Baez puts him away.
2: First pitch to him is hit on the ground towards third base hit. Down the line. One run scores. Here comes another. Flying around third base is Ejasi. There's no play at the plate. A two-run double for Baez in the 10th inning. And the Cardinals lead 8-5.
1: It's 8-6 in the bottom of the 10th. One more to get for Riley O'Brien.
2: 1-1 pitch is hit towards center field. In comes the center fielder, and he makes the play. Church catches it on the run, and the Cardinals beat the Dodgers in extra innings, their first extra inning loss, and the Cardinals win another series, John, against the Dodgers.
3: That's four in a row, Ricky, over the Dodgers, the longest current series winning streak against the two-time back-to-back World Series champs.
1: That is absolutely crazy. Here's Danny Wexelman with Leo Bernal.
4: I'm with Leo Bernal and Kleininger Tehran, our interpreter. Leo, to begin, another team win. I know that that is priority for you. What stood out tonight?
5: 100%. That's the main thing. Obviously, we prepared ourselves every day to be here, to looking for the wins. And like the way how we did it, coming back during the game, that was awesome.
1: Listen to him. He doesn't need an interpreter. Leo Bernal and the Cardinals get the win. 8-6, they go for the sweep tonight. 7 o'clock, it's Mizzou at home against Arkansas Pine Bluff. 8 o'clock, it's Illinois at home against UAB. 9:10, it's Cardinals and Dodgers here on KMOX. 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Sports betting the way it should be. I've been looking at, and I still feel like, even though there's some momentum about Cal and what they might be able to do as a 2-point dog against UCLA, I kind of like UCLA -2 at Cal this weekend. The other one I looked at was Oklahoma State and taking that over of 59. I really like that as well. Oklahoma State, I might do Oklahoma State and the over. 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Sports betting the way it should be.
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4: It is 7:52. 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
7: Well, Debbie, we got busy highways out there. Obviously, if you're traveling on southbound Highway 270, we have that crash that's still blocking the left lane before you get to Olive. So southbound 270 has a backup that runs back almost to the McKelvey Road overpass. North 270, 55 up through Manchester is pretty slow right now. Eastbound Highway 64, excuse me, it looks like we have an incident just before Chesterfield Parkway West. You're jammed at Boone's Crossing, and there's still slow traffic, Lindbergh into Big Bend. South 170 delays south of Page to 64, westbound 64, Hampton to Hanley, actually Science Center to Hanley, really. Pretty solid backup there. Downtown eastbound, or northbound 55, rather, from Arsenal onto eastbound 44 over to the Musial Veterans Bridge is heavy. 70 out through the run past Salisbury toward Grand is slow. Westbound 64, 25th Street to the Poplar, 5570 from 255 midway into 111 is pretty heavy right now. And we still have delays, not as bad, though. Southbound 61, Wentzville Parkway onto 64, and eastbound 70 from Wentzville Parkway through 64, and then Bryan Road in through T.R. Hughes, a couple of busy spots. Next update is 7:58 from the Overhead Door Company of St. Louis Traffic Center.
1: Weather-wise, we're looking at a hot one again, a heat advisory through Saturday evening. Sunny and hot today, a high near 100. Tonight, clear, warm, and humid, low 79. Tomorrow, sunny, hot, and humid again, a high near 100. We're at 80 degrees right now.
4: Teacher contract talks in Roxana have ended with a tentative agreement. Negotiators for the Roxana School District and the teachers union reached a deal late Monday night. Following a marathon session, specific terms will be kept under wraps until both sides vote to ratify the agreement.
1: Programs and ceremonies around the country will commemorate the 25th anniversary of the 9/11 attacks. One of those at Jefferson Barracks, where September 12th will be a day of gratitude.
8: We'll be cleaning headstones and beautifying the area. 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
1: The effort is part of the Carry the Loads 9/11 Day of Service and Remembrance presented by Government Employees Health Association. 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
4: Route 66 marks 100 years this November. What's so special about this road? John Padgett is the director of the documentary Route 66, The Main Street of America.
9: Well, it was the first road, you know, from Chicago to L.A. It was, and then it just became such an important part of American history, you know, the road of the Dust Bowl migrants from the Midwest to California.
1: You can see the documentary at the Wildy Theater September 10th. At 7 p.m. University of Missouri showing off the newly completed North End Zone project at Memorial Stadium. We talked to Eli Drinkwitz about it yesterday on the Gas House Gang. This is Missouri Athletic Director Laird Veach.
10: And it is phenomenal. We are over 90% sold on a season basis. We're selling the rest of them on a single game basis. So it has gone incredibly well. And it's going to have a huge impact, not only on the people in there, but throughout the stadium, the lights, the sound, concessions, restrooms.
1: The $250 million project adds new premium seating areas, food options, and more than 4,000 seats. Mizzou fans will get their first regular season look at the renovated North End Zone tonight when the Tigers open the season against Arkansas Pine Bluff. I asked Drinkwitz on the show yesterday, hey, Dennis Gates is bringing his basketball team to St. Louis twice this season. When are you coming back to St. Louis? Is anything on the horizon? He said, Tom, I have a $250 million expansion of Faurot Field. I think we're going to be playing some home games, but I would always keep it open to playing in St. Louis. They love St. Louis. It's 7:56.
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7: Well, we're still working this crash, Debbie, on southbound 270 north of Olive. The left lane still shut down. Traffic's jammed south of the McKelvey overpass, so south of 70 down to it. Northbound 270 delays as you ramp on from 55 and it runs all the way up to Manchester. Just slow traffic all the way through there. If you're on southbound 79, there's still some backed up traffic coming down south of Dyer to Hackman, and southbound 61 looks better, but Wentzville Parkway on eastbound 70 is kind of slow. Eastbound 64, we have a crash near Chesterfield Parkway West, so it's a solid jam at Boone's Crossing. I can't see what lanes block currently. Then there's still heavy pockets from Lindbergh into Big Bend. Westbound 64, Hampton out to Hanley is the heaviest part there. Southbound 170, north of Page. In fact, there's a little slowdown approaching 70, and then north of Page, it's bogged down most of the way down to 64. Eastbound 44, bowls up through Mraz and Elm up to Laclede Station's kind of busy. 55 north of Arsenal onto 44, past the bridges downtown, and westbound 64, jammed west of 25th Street to the Poplar. From the Overhead Door Company, St. Louis Traffic Center.
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21: ABC News, I'm Sherry Preston. For Gloria Steinem, advocating for women's rights had to be much more than just posting online.
22: Sometimes we must put our bodies where our beliefs are. Sometimes pressing send is not enough.
21: That was Steinem at the Women's March in Washington, D.C. in January of 2017. This morning, we're learning that the longtime advocate, feminist, and journalist has died. The co-founder of Ms. and New York magazines and the National Women's Political Caucus was 92 years old. Iran now says it launched attacks overnight on U.S. military bases in Kuwait and the United Arab Emirates. President Trump says more oil is flowing through the Strait of Hormuz, but the price of Brent crude this morning is still going up, now topping $97 a barrel. Back to work again this morning for the jury in the trial of the Massachusetts mom facing murder charges and the deaths of her kids. Jurors have told the judge twice they cannot reach a verdict. This is ABC News. New Jersey is filing a petition asking the Supreme Court to shut down prediction markets in the state.
2: New Jersey's appeal to the Supreme Court marks the first time the legality of sites like Kalshi and Polymarket has been raised to the nation's highest court. It is shaping up to be a landmark legal battle over the power of whether states or the federal government should regulate the rapidly growing prediction market.

0: Circuits. Federal appeals courts are split. New Jersey argues it has regulated gambling in the state for more than a century. Companies say Congress wants the Commodity Futures Trading Commission to oversee online sports wagering. Michelle Franzen, ABC News.
1: South Korean police are pushing for an indictment of music producer Bang Si-hyuk, who runs the agency behind K-pop supergroup BTS, over alleged investor fraud. Police accuse Bang of raking in more than $100 million in a side deal after saying he had no intention of taking his company public when he eventually did. I'm Sherry Preston, ABC News.
2: At 8:02, we have sunny skies, 83 degrees downtown at the Arch. This is Thursday, September 3rd. I'm Megan Lynch. The Missouri Supreme Court heard three cases Wednesday that could further define citizens' rights to put constitutional changes on election ballots. The high court asked for the cases, which have a legal deadline to be settled by September 8th. One case with important implications would decide who has redistricting power and the legislature or the legislature and the public using petitions. The voter group was challenging the newly drawn congressional maps that dilute a Democratic district. Per the instructions of the president, the Chief Justice W. Brent Powell distilled this decision down to this.
3: What our court must review is whether or not the certificate was of insufficiency should be reversed. That's all. And there's no then further discussion about consequences or anything like that.
2: As some Missouri communities weigh the benefits and challenges of data center development, questions are being raised about whether the state should impose additional regulations. Governor Mike Kehoe points to Montgomery County, where local leaders approved two major data center projects as an example of communities working through the process themselves.
4: There's a lot of legislators who are wanting to put some guardrails around how these things move forward. I think you'll see a lot of legislation filed this year, and I'm happy to be a participant in that. Certainly, anytime there's something that's common sense that doesn't inhibit economic growth but does protect communities, I'll be willing to look at.
2: Several Missouri counties, including St. Charles, have enacted temporary moratoria on large-scale data center projects while studying potential impacts on infrastructure, utilities, and public health. Is there any movement to save Dolly Parton's Imagination Library in Missouri? KMOX's Michael Calhoun looking into it.
5: The latest budget cut the funding for the program that sends a free book a month to kids for a year. And while some say it's been eliminated completely, Governor Mike Kehoe says not so fast.
4: It is the people who are already in the program. We froze that. We're working with it because in the beginning that program had some matching philanthropic efforts. And so we're looking out to folks who might want to get involved in that again.
5: The fundraising effort has been more public-facing in other states, including Washington State and Indiana, where Governor Mike Braun tasked the First Lady with spearheading a statewide philanthropic campaign for the Imagination Library. But in terms of sustainable year-by-year funding for books for kids, Ohio and Tennessee both sell Dolly Parton license plates. In Ohio, $25 of the $35 fee goes to the Imagination Library. That's enough to send one kid a year's worth of books. At last report, about 800 people in Ohio had paid for that plate this year. That is 800 kids now getting a book a month in Ohio. Michael Calhoun, KMOX News.
2: New questions being raised about the use of Flock license plate reader cameras in the state of Missouri.
6: The Ralls County Sheriff's Office in Northeast Missouri is ending its use of the cameras following a similar decision by the Pulaski County Sheriff's Office in South Central Missouri. Ralls County Sheriff Brian Allen says he supports the technology's public safety benefits but wants more information before using it again. Missouri Sheriff's Association President Matt Aller says many sheriffs support limits on data retention and stronger penalties for misuse while continuing to see the value in the cameras for solving crimes and locating missing people. Matt Pilger, Missouri Net.
2: There's some good news about the cyclospora outbreak related to lettuce. St. Louis County's public health epidemiologist tells KMOX new cases have dropped off.
7: Amanda Brzozowski, PhD, says in St. Louis County they ended up with 235 cases, and for over a week, no new cases have been reported.
8: Even those last couple cases that we did get, many of the cases that we got in the last two and a half weeks, where people who were tested many weeks before that and whose symptom onsets were in the beginning or middle of July, it was just taking a long time for people to get to the doctor and a long time for those results to get back.
7: Most of the cases were traced back to lettuce from Taylor Farms. And while the immediate outbreak seems to have subsided, Brzozowski cautions not to let your guard down. Remain vigilant in washing all of your vegetables and fruits, and whenever possible, buy local. Maria Aquina, KMOX News.
2: A funeral for Delwood Mayor Reggie Jones today. The visitation starts at 10 at New Sunnymount Baptist Church, followed by the funeral service immediately after at 11. The first procession will start around 9 a.m. in North St. Louis County. After the funeral, a second procession will leave the church around 1 p.m. and head toward the cemetery, traveling along West Florissant Avenue and Interstate 70. With Mizzou football returning to Faurot Field tonight, state transportation leaders reminding fans to plan ahead for possible delays on Interstate 70. Improve I-70 Project Director Eric Kopinski says MoDOT will provide additional updates before each home game.
9: I know everybody, myself included, loves the night home games at Faurot Field, but how the schedule's queued up this year, we're really happy from the construction standpoint that it's going to allow us to continue full throttle for a lot of the games.
2: The Tigers open the home portion of their schedule against Arkansas Pine Bluff. From the KMOX Business Desk, sponsored by Spas and More, a Clayton-based company has avoided getting delisted. Nerdy Inc. back in compliance with New York Stock Exchange's minimum share price requirement to be above a dollar. Nerdy will also shut down its Varsity Tutors for Schools division to focus on consumer tutoring and will exit First Tutors in the UK as well. Varsity Tutors became Nerdy when it became public. It's now 8:08, traffic and weather in 2 minutes.
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2: 8:10, looks like it's pretty busy on the roads this morning. Let's get you updated with Roger Brand and the Overhead Door Company of St. Louis Traffic Center.
17: In fact, it's a little tougher, Megan, on southbound 270 right now. Now they have the two left lanes blocked. Before it was just the left lane for this crash before I left. At least the jam's not any worse. It's slow at the McElveyard overpass, jamming closer to Dorset now. So as the volume diminishes, the jam's not quite as extensive, but it's still pretty significant delays. Northbound 270, you're slow from Tesson Ferry all the way up to Clayton Road. Northbound 141, especially the run up from south of Big Bend, it looks like we have a crash before you get to Manchester, and that's causing a good-sized jam at that point. We also have this crash eastbound 64 before Chesterfield Parkway West. Delays coming across the Boone Bridge because of that one. Southbound 61, Wentzville Parkway onto eastbound 70. Delays. If you're on eastbound 44, Elmdale Cleet Station still a little busy. After you get out of the valley, eastbound 64 east to Lindbergh into Big Bend, still slow. Westbound 64, Science Center out to Hanley's, heavy. South 170, couple of slow spots, primarily all to 64. 44 downtown from the 55 merge out onto 70 at the Museum Veterans Bridge is backed up, and 64 west of 25th Street to the Poplar, you're on the brakes. Next update at 820 from the Overhead Door Company of St. Louis Traffic Center.
18: Our heat wave will continue into the weekend. Heat advisories through Saturday evening. Mostly sunny today. Very hot and humid. The high near 100. The record is 101 set in 2011. Another clear, warm, muggy night ahead. Low just 79. Mostly sunny. Very hot and humid tomorrow. The high 100. Saturday, sunshine and some clouds. Hot and humid. Slight chance of an afternoon thunderstorm. The high 100. From the Saliga Heating and Cooling Weather Desk, I'm AccuWeather meteorologist Joe Lundberg on 104.1 FM KMOX.
2: Currently, we have sunny skies, 83 degrees in Florissant. It's 81 in St. Peter's, 79 downtown at the Arch. 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I'm Megan Lynch. On this 25th anniversary of the 9/11 terror attacks this year, a group of volunteers will continue a tradition. Flags of Valor on Art Hill in St. Louis is a way to forever remember the first responders and victims and honor service members who protected our nation after. On Saturday, 36 volunteer flag teams will install thousands of American flags. And in studio with me this morning is Keith Hauser. He is commander of Patriot Training Foundation, which is a nonprofit organization supporting training to regional law enforcement. He's also president of Shark Fitness Training, senior flight leader with St. Louis Honor Flight. You may be familiar with that. And senior leader of Flags of Valor. Keith, thanks so much for joining me this morning.
19: Oh, thank you for having me.
2: Tell us a little bit about what Flags of Valor is and how it's evolved over the years.
19: A gentleman by the name of Rick Randall back in 2011 started this trend where he's just a patriotic American, has a heart of gold, has done a lot for the community, and thought, well, we need to recognize the fact it's 10 years since 9/11. So he started a small thing that at Art Hill, and it grew very rapidly to 2016, 2021, and now here we are at 2026. It's a way to recognize the Gold Star families, because when you talk to them, and we've talked to a lot of them, and it's heartbreaking every time, their biggest fear is that their sacrifice will be forgotten, their loved one. So this is a way to very dramatically put on Art Hill close to 8,000 full-size 3x5-foot American flags. Each one has a dog tag and a photo of a fallen service person or first responder. And even at the top of the hill, we've got two huge storyboards that have pictures of all the civilians that were lost in that day, too.
2: How long does it take to install all those flags?
19: It'll take us about 3 hours to get them in the ground. Now, we started back in May and April of actually assembling the flags, tying the flag to the pole, getting everything ready for that, putting the marks on the ground so you know exactly how deep to put them in. So it's a rapid progress once you get to the hill. And we've got about 1,000 volunteers showing up that day to put these things on the ground.
2: So this is just logistics here. I mean, it's been really dry.
19: Yes.
2: How hard is it to install those flags?
19: Art Hill will do us a huge favor, and they're going to turn the sprinklers on and soak that hill for us. So it won't be like you're driving down to get oil. It'll be a pretty simple process of putting the post down on the ground, pulling it up, putting the flag in there. It'll go pretty rapidly.
2: How incredible is it to see once all of those flags are in place on Art Hill?
19: This is the third year I've had a significant leadership role in that. And I tell you, as crazy as it may sound, when you look at that hill, it's like that hill comes alive for that week, and it has a heartbeat. It has a personality, and the wind blows and you'll hear the dog tags clinking in the side of that aluminum pole, and the thousands of people who come from across the country to see one flag of somebody maybe they lost 15, 18 years ago. But I think the impact is when you stand on top and you look down at it and you see every flag represents dozens, if not hundreds, of people that were devastated by the loss of their son or daughter, their brother, sister, the boyfriend, girlfriend, husband, wife, mom and dad, even grandparents in some cases. I mean, you have to, the hurt that goes with every single flag. And all we can hope is that despite that hurt, that they have a true sense of pride of what they've given on behalf of the country.
2: When it comes to looking at the fact that we are now 25 years away from this, we've mm-hmm. got a whole generation that was not alive.
19: Yes.
2: You know, when this happened, what do you hope the takeaways are for people this year?
19: You know, there's a tremendous sacrifice that goes into keeping our country free. And you get to see a visual representation of that over the next 10 days, starting on Saturday. And that if you don't leave with a little bit of a lump in your throat, maybe a tear in your eye. I know that week is very, very difficult for many of us because we're on the hill 12 hours a day, 14 hours a day. And I've got teams there throughout that time that maintain perfection. But the number of people, especially back in 2021, which was just a few days after Abbey Gate in Afghanistan, that was difficult because you had a lot of Afghan members who came there very upset about the way we pulled out, wondering whether or not their friends and teammates, their sacrifice was worth it at the time. And you'll see people who have mourned somebody for 20, 25 years this year, right? And they come down there and they sit there for hours and just hold a pole with their hand and have a meal, have a drink or whatever they do, and just sit there with that pole like they're touching their loved one once again.
2: So what will happen on September 11th? What kind of ceremony is planned there?
19: One of the big impacts is that we'll have the reading of the names that begins the night before and ends on the 11th. And all night long, you'll have two people sitting at a table up there by the plaza near the St. Louis statue, and they'll read these names out and ring a bell. We've got bagpipers showing up. We've got dignitaries, of course. But there'll be a large influx of people, I'm sure, that use that day to come visit Art Hill. And really, it's something that, you know, we believe it's nothing political about this. This should not be a political thing whatsoever. We should all appreciate the men and women who serve, both today.

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1: Of Valor, and go to .com or .org, either one.
2: Fantastic. Yeah. Keith, thank you so much for taking time to come in this morning.
1: Thank you for having me.
2: All right. That is Keith Hauser. He is commander of Patriot Training Foundation and a senior leader for Flags of Valor on Art Hill this year. Coming up next on Total Information AM, we're talking about war. And of course, we've got one raging in the Middle East right now. St. Louis contractors could cash in on some defense spending. We're going to talk to a supply chain management expert from Southern Illinois University Edwardsville coming up at 8:24. We're going to talk about gas prices at 8:31, and then we'll get the latest snapshot of the region's economy at 8:41 from the Federal Reserve Bank of St. Louis. Let's get a check now of how the roads are moving. Roger Brand is in the overhead door company of St. Louis Traffic Center.
3: Well, the EMS left the scene, Megan, on South 270 north of Olive, so that second lane from the left is open, but the left lane is still shut down where the initial crash occurred, so we still have a jam back north of Dorset down to that crash on southbound 270. Northbound 270 backs up Sappington to Gravois, then it's slow from 44 all the way up to the Clayton Road overpass. Northbound 141, that crash near Old Merrimack Station or Howard George there, the last signal, the intersection before you reach Manchester, it is jammed back through Big Bend on northbound 141. Still this crash eastbound 64 near Chesterfield Parkway West. Traffic's backed up onto the Boone Bridge if you're headed that way. Eastbound 64, other than that, just a little slow McKnight to Big Bend. Westbound 64 Science Center to Hanley, still heavy. 44 downtown from 55 over to the Museum of Veterans Bridge is busy. Westbound 70 out of the city limits to Lucas Hunt, slow, and 64 still heavy west of 25th Street across the Poplar. Next update at 8:30 from the Overhead Door Company of St. Louis Traffic Center.
2: And checking that forecast for today, again, we are under a heat advisory. It extends through Saturday evening, because we can have AccuWeather real field temperatures around 105 each afternoon. So take caution, hydrate today. Mostly sunny, hot, and humid again with a high near 100. For tonight, our low is going to be around 80 degrees, and it will be humid as well. And then another very hot and humid day tomorrow with a high near 100 again. Currently, we have sunny skies, 83 degrees in Florissant. It's 81 in St. Peter's, 79 in downtown St. Louis.
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3: The U.S. military is scrambling to rebuild some of its depleted stocks of high-tech weaponry. What does that mean for the defense industry, including here in St. Louis? 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
4: Good morning, Megan.
3: I noticed that Raytheon, for one, just won a nearly $23 billion contract to manufacture Tomahawk missiles. Lockheed Martin is looking at some contracts along with Boeing for some fighter jets. What does all this add up to for the defense industry?
4: Moving away from the human side of war, on the defense side and the business side, logistically, this creates a huge challenge, right? War is a demand shock, a huge demand shock to the system. And then we have capacity constraints because our manufacturing is not built on wartime estimates, but on peacetime estimates. So there is a huge pressure on demand during war, as we see with what's been going on. And then to compensate for that, there needs to be a ramp up in capacity. And that is the reason why all the investment that you mentioned has been made. And in the interesting part of all these reports that's coming out is that these are not short-term contracts. These are all long-term, multi-year contracts. This is the federal government indicating to their defense partners that we are here for the long haul, and we want you to ramp up your capacity because this is going to, you know, put pressure on for them to increase their production schedules, their personnel, and then their infrastructure. So there's a lot of capacity expansion that needs to happen to meet demand, and that's what we're seeing now.
3: What does this mean as far as security for Boeing in particular here in the St. Louis region?
4: St. Louis is one of the country's premier defense ecosystem, you may say. At this point in time, Boeing has more than about 18,000 employees in our region across various sectors, defense being one of them. And interestingly, earlier this year, Boeing moved their defense and space and security headquarters from Virginia back to St. Louis. They were in St. Louis and they left and they came back because they said, we want our leadership to be with our talent, to be with the manufacturing unit here. So that is going to certainly mean investment in the region, right? And it's going to affect a whole, you know, range of sectors in terms of local impact. And that is something that we see in universities as we prepare to train the next workforce that goes into the market. So in terms of manufacturing, engineering, procurement, supply chain, quality, right, project management at all different levels, not just engineering, we're going to have an impact.
3: And I guess we would say for taxpayers, when you're looking at the amount of money that's being spent on these contracts, we are reaping some of those benefits then with those 18,000 employees in the facility we've got here in the region.
4: Exactly. 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
6: 8:30. Let's see if things are improving on the roads. Roger Brand is in the overhead door company of St. Louis Traffic Center.
7: So we still got these couple of crashes out on the west side, Megan, that are causing problems. We still have lane restrictions. This traffic reports a service of Able Light Thrift Shop, South 270 north of Olive. Left lane still blocked. It's a solid jam midway down from 70 to Dorset. And the other big one is eastbound 64 at Chesterfield Parkway West. Only, I think the left lane is open. Traffic's jammed back on the Boone Bridge. Eastbound 64 after that, still slow. 170 to Big Bend. Westbound 64, Science Center out to Hanley. You've got delays. North 270, better. Slow just approaching 44 to Manchester now. The primary volume there downtown. Eastbound 44 still delays past the bridges. Westbound 64 from the 70 split headed across the Poplar slow. And it looks like they're getting set up for the road work. It was scheduled to start at 9, but the right lane closed. And the on-ramp from 159 to westbound 5570 also scheduled to be closed till 6 this evening. And there are delays just west of 40 headed into that location. Looks like they cleared that crash northbound 141 south of Manchester. There's still a backup north of Big Bend up through Carmen Road, however. Something good is now open in St. Peter's. Able Light Thrift Shop, 4122 Mexico Road, Monday through Friday, 9 to 6, Saturdays, 9 to 5. 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Next update at 840 from the overhead door company of St. Louis Traffic Center.
6: From the Celica Heating and Cooling Weather Desk, no relief yet from this heat. Mostly sunny, very hot and humid today with a high near 100. And we could have real field temperatures around 105 this afternoon. Clear, uncomfortably warm and humid overnight with a low just around 79. And then tomorrow, another sunny, hot, humid day, a high again near 100. Right now we have sunshine, 84 degrees downtown at the Arch. The U.S. and Iran continue to trade strikes this week. That is fueling new concerns about escalation and oil prices. President Trump says a Venezuelan oil deal will help lower gas prices for Americans. Here's AAA's Aixa Diaz.
8: Gasoline demand typically starts coming down in early fall, and that's why you typically see gas prices coming down this time of year as well. Winter blend gasoline is getting ready to hit the market. That's cheaper to produce, so that also helps. But right now, crude oil prices are still high, which certainly means that we're going to feel it at the pump.
6: Diaz points out the national average for a gallon of regular unleaded is about a dollar higher than we were paying this time last year.
8: Gasoline prices are still high, and we just hit a record in August as the highest August on record at the pump, and it surpassed August 2022. The monthly average then was $3.97, and this past August, the monthly average was

0: was 407. So will they start coming down? Again, it's going to depend on winter blend gasoline hitting the market and gasoline demand coming down.
1: AAA says the national average is $4.14 this morning. The average price in Missouri, $3.81 for a gallon of regular unleaded. And across the river in the Metro East, Illinois drivers paying around $4.20 a gallon. Coming up, we're going to look at the prices you're paying, how the economy looks overall with the Federal Reserve Bank of St. Louis. But coming up next, your money report from Bloomberg.
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1: 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Here's Bloomberg's Courtney Donahoe.
6: It's a deal that will give chip giant NVIDIA control of one of the key platforms where developers showcase and share artificial intelligence models. NVIDIA has agreed to acquire AI startup Hugging Face for $13 billion. Hugging Face operates a platform for sharing AI models that can be used freely by others. The acquisition of Hugging Face adds to a list of deals struck by NVIDIA in the past year. Coming up tomorrow morning is the August jobs report from the Labor Department. And Tesla is unveiling its Cybercab in Texas today as it prepares to add the fully driverless car to its robo-taxi fleet. The vehicle has been in testing in multiple cities in recent months. However, it's unclear whether Tesla plans to immediately deploy the Cybercab right away into commercial service or take a more measured approach. Courtney Donahoe, Bloomberg Radio.
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6: This is 104.1 FM KMOX. Here's what's happening. Gloria Steinem, for many the voice of the U.S. women's movement in the 60s and 70s and a fierce advocate for feminist causes, has died at the age of 92. Iran has targeted U.S. Gulf allies, firing drones at Kuwait and Bahrain after U.S. strikes in Iran. And an EPA proposal would eliminate a federal requirement that states notify the public and seek comment before issuing air pollution permits for data centers and other industrial sites. Let's see if things are improving at all on the roads. Roger Brand's been telling us about some of the problems. He has an update now from the Overhead Door Company of St. Louis Traffic Center.
7: Yeah, we got better news for South 270 drivers, Megan. They cleared that crash before all of all lanes are open. There's still a jam approaching Dorset down to 364 on South 270, but of course it'll keep improving from there. North 270 is slow from Gravelly most of the way up to 44 and Big Bend up to about the Clayton Road overpass. Still this crash in the valley, eastbound 64 at Chesterfield Parkway West. Only, I believe it's the left lane is open. Traffic's jammed almost back to Research Park. A solid jam on eastbound 64, barely moving through there. Just be advised. Eastbound 64 after that, still heavy past the Inner Belt. Westbound 64, Science Center to Hanley, slow. South 170, Olive down through to about Ladue, and then it's not so bad. Eastbound 70 downtown, approaching Salisbury to Tucker is slow. Westbound 44 between the bridges delays. And on the Illinois side, some construction slowdowns. Westbound 5570 west of 40 through the Keebler overpass, and then westbound 64 3rd Street to the Poplar, there's a bit of a backup. Also, if you're on southbound 141, it's on the brakes north of Ladue down to Conway. Folks are going that way instead of 270. I'm Roger Brand in the Overhead Door Company of St. Louis Traffic Center.
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6: Through Saturday evening, because of extremely hot conditions, sunny, hot, and humid today, a high near 100. That's going to come close to a record of 101 set in 2011. For tonight, clear, very warm and humid. An overnight low will only dip down to around 79 degrees. Tomorrow, mostly sunny, hot, and humid again, a high near 100. Pretty much the same story on Saturday with a thunderstorm possible as well. And then a little bit of relief on Sunday. Sunny with some clouds, not quite as hot, a high of 93. Right now we have sunshine, 84 degrees downtown at the Arch. I'm Megan Lynch. 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Eight times a year, the Federal Reserve publishes a snapshot of economic activity around the country and in our seven-state region. Let's get the latest look in studio this morning. St. Louis Federal Reserve economist and Assistant Vice President Charles Gaskin, thank you so much for being with us.
9: Hey, thanks for having me.
6: Remind listeners who the Federal Reserve Bank reaches out to in order to get this snapshot of the economy.
9: Absolutely. So there's 12 reserve banks across the nation. We have one located here in St. Louis, and we cover a seven-state area spanning out into eastern or western Kentucky, all the way down into the state of Arkansas, southern Illinois, southern Indiana. And what we're doing is we're talking to businesses, community leaders across that region every couple of months to get a pulse on what they're hearing from their contacts and what they're seeing within their own firms. And then we're putting it together into a summary that we can share with you today.
6: obviously, this morning we were talking about gas prices over the Labor Day weekend, and I think prices are what's on a lot of people's minds. So what are you hearing from contacts about those prices for inputs all the way down to the consumer?
9: Yeah, so overall, when you take it at a very high level, I think the national summary described prices as increasing at a moderate pace. And those that are going to households and consumer prices, it seems like they ease just a little bit. Now, on the flip side, when you look at the reports with respect to non-labor input costs, so the materials that firms need to produce the goods or provide the services that they have, that's where we're seeing robust and widespread price increases. So firms are still dealing with higher costs and trying to figure out what they can ultimately pass on to their customers. And that's where that price sensitivity part really starts to kick in.
6: I was reading some of the comments in the summary. A transportation firm described goods and services costs as, quote, out of control. So yeah. Some of them are really feeling the strain.
9: Yeah, and I think, as you mentioned, you have, you know, as we get in the Labor Day weekend, we're talking about fuel prices, but we're also in the middle of the harvest season for many parts of our district. And so those rising diesel prices are also impacting our row crop farmers that need to put diesel in their tractors and in their combines to basically get the crops out of the fields and into the barges or into trains, wherever they're going to other parts of the world.
6: You talked about the way, you know, these prices trickle down to the end consumer. We've talked about consumer spending in the past where we've got a funny thing going on where there's still quite a bit of spending on luxury items, but a lot of other consumers are really feeling the pinch. What are you seeing in this latest report?
9: Yeah, so one of the anecdotes, I'll share a couple of anecdotes that I really think paint the picture. So there was a historic in that reported that when they look at their high-end events, that activity is still really robust. But then when they're putting value deals together, they're just not getting the traction on those kind of value deals. Similarly, there's an entertainment venue here in St. Louis that noted that their spending per person, their foot traffic was pretty good, but spending per person was down about 7%. And that's primarily because customers are seeking discounts on those deals. And then there was a retailer here in the region that also said their premium products were reporting selling very well, but mid-tier customers were shifting down to those budget items. So there's definitely a price squeeze in some of these areas that continues to hit firms as they're trying to, you know, manage volume.
6: Where does that leave then the manufacturing sector?
9: Yeah, so what it leaves the manufacturing sector is actually, and the aggregate manufacturers are looking pretty good. But there's differences when you get down into the details. So let me break it apart. So what's driving manufacturing activity right now in the high level is all of the spend related to data center construction and activity and all the materials that go into that space, and then defense production, which is another area where you're seeing a pretty notable uptick. So when you aggregate it all together, that's a lot of strength. Where there's weaknesses in manufacturers providing goods to the housing market, which the residential real estate market and home construction is still pretty subdued. And then again, if you're manufacturing of food products and some of those other types of products, that's where you're seeing some of that weakness. The margins are just not there like they would be before.
6: How's the labor market right now?
9: Labor market's pretty stable. When you look at overall in our district, hiring plans are relatively stable. Not a lot of changes going on. Where we are seeing that improvements in hiring is on the manufacturing sector. We had an interesting comment from a staffing company in Kentucky, and I think this captures broadly speaking what we're seeing around the region, which is a hiring in a yo-yo pattern, which was the way they described it. So manufacturers are ramping up, and then maybe they hit supply chain disruptions, or you know, orders are getting pulled back, and then they pause their hiring, then it'll ramp back up again. Here in St. Louis, we had a staffing firm telling us that there's really been no major changes in overall demand for labor. So things overall in the labor market seem like they're pretty stable. Not a lot of hiring going on, but at the same time, we're not seeing a lot of growth in the labor force. So it's still keeping overall unemployment rates really pretty low.
6: I feel like we watch real estate and construction very closely, especially over the summer months when things are typically supposed to be hot. Yep. What did we see this summer?
9: It's a split. So on the non-residential side of things, construction activity has been really robust. A lot of it, again, is concentrated in the data center space. That's really the ongoing theme that we continue to hear about. On the residential side, residential construction remains weak. And when you kind of break it apart, what's going on there is, you know, with really strong demand on the commercial side of things in the data center space, some of those prices have gone up a lot. So concrete prices have gone up, copper prices, electrical component prices, those have moved up. So it makes it more expensive to build in the residential real estate space. On top of that, we've seen mortgage rates move up. So that's brought cooling demand. So also provides less incentive for home builders to really ramp up production when the demand has cooled off in some of those areas.
6: That was going to be my next question, if interest rates are impacting buying for homes.
9: So we see it in home buying activity. The other place that it's been reported is from auto dealers, where you've seen auto loan rates move up a little bit. So that's also led to some cooling in demand on auto sales as well.
6: You mentioned agriculture and, you know, the diesel fuel and how that's hitting farmers trying to get that harvest in right now. What do we see in agriculture over the last couple of months?
9: So there are some bright spots. So I know we're just dealing with another heat wave now. So that's obviously going to ultimately impact crop conditions. But over the last couple of weeks, as you got into the beginning part of August, overall crop conditions were looking pretty good in our district and across the 7-state region. You had a lot of heat, but we also had a lot of rain and humidity. So crop conditions were looking pretty good. And that contrasts with other parts of the country where they had really pretty severe droughts and crop conditions are not looking as favorable. And then on the cost side of things, as I mentioned, you know, there's still elevated input costs on fertilizer and some of those products more likely to hit into next year. But diesel costs are the big driver right now.
6: So we've got a little bit more time. I know one of the other things that the Federal Reserve looks at when they do this survey is banking and finance. You know, what are bankers seeing right now?
9: So overall financing conditions are supportive of growth in the economy. I think that's the big takeaway. Loan demand is still pretty robust. When you talk to bankers where they are seeing constraint on growth, it's just maintaining deposits necessary to make loans. As obviously, if you look at the stock market, equity prices are up, home equity is up. So overall financing conditions in the economy are really continuing to be supportive of growth. And that shows up in multiple dimensions. But yeah, the loan pipelines from bankers look pretty stable at this point and pretty healthy. So, and they have noted on the consumer side a little bit of an uptick in delinquency rates. So that's something that we always have to keep an eye on. Credit card delinquency rates have also moved up a little bit. So similar to what we talked about on the consumer spending, definitely households' budgets are strained in some areas. But for commercial bankers across the district, that tends to be a pretty small portion of their loan portfolio.
6: So as we move into the fall and winter, what are some of the things you're watching for?
9: Yeah, so as we get into the fall months, some of the seasonal patterns that start to take hold is, you know, firms are going to get in the process of setting wages for next year. You're also going to get into health insurance re-enrollment, so we'll start to get pricing signals from that. And that's a big part of, you know, the overall picture for compensation for many workers. So you'll get a good insights into that on the labor side of the economy. In our most recent survey, we also asked businesses about what they expect their prices charged to customers are going to be in the year ahead. We'll continue to do that. They reported about 3% increases in their prices is what they're anticipating as we go into next year, which is notably elevated from where we really want them to be, closer to 2%.
6: Right. Well, wonderful. Thank you so much for coming in, as always, and sharing this with our listeners. We appreciate it.
9: Thanks. Absolutely.
6: That is Charles Gaskin. He is Assistant Vice President and Economist at the Federal Reserve Bank of St. Louis. Coming up next, did the St. Louis mayor try to influence a vote on data center regulations? Maria Kina talks with St. Louis Mayor Kara Spencer.
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6: A new report suggests St. Louis Mayor Kara Spencer tried to assert influence on decisions on data center regulations by the City Planning Commission, while her office denied there were efforts to intervene. The Post-Dispatch has released text from the mayor's chief of staff, Casey Milberg, to Spencer's economic development advisor, Stephen Davis, asking that alternatives favored by the mayor be discussed by the Planning Commission. At that meeting, Planning Chief Don Rowe ended with a vote saying that an elected official had expressed concerns. KMOX's Maria Kina talked with the mayor about what happened.
11: When a reporter says to you, did this happen, mayor? And you say, no, I've had nothing to do with it. Why say that?
12: Well, that's not what I said, Maria. A reporter asked me, did I text Don Rowe? And I didn't text Don Rowe. And that's actually, I didn't intervene and text Don Rowe. In fact, I didn't talk to any of the commissioners. I was speaking with my team about what was going on and frankly trying to understand what was going on as they were as well. And you can see from the text messages, my staff were trying to figure out what was going on. And I think anybody and everybody should want a mayor that's following along and is involved and watching what's going on and should advocate for the non-political, the staff's recommendation to at least be considered. But Maria, I was asked over and over again, were you the elected official who contacted and texted Don Rowe? And I answered that definitively, clearly, and honestly. The media is spinning around this additional story. You know, the media, nobody ever asked me, Mayor, do you have a position on this? I've been very clear throughout this process that I do have a position on this. I made my position clear. It's not neutral. But I have, you know, to say that I was directly trying to influence individual planning commissioners by calling them or texting them, remains not the case.
11: What is your position on this? What do you want to see done as the mayor of St. Louis?
12: Sure. And Maria, I have been very, very clear and frankly bold about this. You know, I've been very consistent since we started talking about data centers. I recognize that they can bring an enormous amount of economic value, tax revenue to the cities where they go. And they also can be pose considerable challenges and frankly, even dangers to communities. And so my approach from the beginning and consistently throughout the last year that we've been talking about data centers is try to thread that needle, you know, asking my staff and the public and all stakeholders involved, can we create a framework that allows for data centers but protects our community? And, you know, that looks like addressing the concerns that community have, the real concerns community have. And I believe we've landed there here with this. And that has involved a lot of back and forth, a lot of negotiations, and a lot of listening. And frankly, a lot of consideration by the planning staff who've been very involved in this and have been, providing some extremely thoughtful feedback throughout the entire process. Until we pass something, Maria, we have no regulations. We have no regulations of data centers. And so the failure to get something done is a failure to have any regulations whatsoever. One of the big questions that others are asking right now is related to the Armory data center or the data center in the building adjacent to the Armory. That application came in before the framework was even considered. And so this framework doesn't apply to that. We've established a different set of ad hoc regulations for that data center, but we don't want to continue to do that. We want to have a clear framework that is consistent, that allows us to set up a nuisance review and have some other standardized approaches to data centers across the city. And we want to regulate them. And the best way to regulate them is consistently and with strong legal footing. And that's what we're attempting to do here. But if we don't get something done, we will continue to be naked of regulations in the city.
6: That is St. Louis Mayor Kara Spencer speaking with our Maria Kina. The aldermanic Spencer of the city's proposed data center regulations, Alderwoman Ann Schweitzer, told KMOX this week that those guidelines aren't entirely protective of the community, but there had to be compromises to ensure passage. The Planning Commission and Board of Aldermen are expected to finalize data center regulation by the end of next week.
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14: 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Researchers emphasize it's all about the bond. 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I'm Margie Schaefer.
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6: Let's get the latest on the roads with Roger Brand and the Overhead Door Company of St. Louis Traffic Center.
7: Well, Megan, we have trouble on North 270 now. We've got an injury crash, North 270 midway between Gravelly and 44. The left lanes are blocked. Only the two right lanes are open, so it's a solid jam back to Tesson Ferry. They cleared that crash eastbound 64 near Chesterfield Parkway West, but it looks like we have an incident now and before you get to Long Road blocking, because it's a solid jam. Research Park to Long Road and then Boone's Crossing through Clarkson Heavy. A brief delay at the Interbelt. Westbound 64, Hampton out through Big Bend. That's still pretty slow. And on the Illinois side, westbound 64, just a little slow on the Poplar. Eastbound 70 downtown, heavy between the McKinley and Mutual Veterans bridges. I'm Roger Brand in the Overhead Door Company of St. Louis Traffic Center.
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23: It is 9 o'clock, sunny and already 85 degrees in downtown St. Louis. I'm Debbie Monterey. The Supreme Court in Missouri heard three cases Wednesday that could further define citizens' rights to put constitutional changes on the statewide ballot. All of the cases are against Secretary of State Denny Hoskins, who refuses to put the questions on the ballot despite having the required number of signatures. One case with important implications would decide who has redistricting power, just the legislature or the legislature and the public using the initiative petition process. State Solicitor General Louis Capozzi told the court changing congressional voting maps now would create chaos.
24: Force Missourians to vote under a different map in the general election than the primary. The circuit court rightly found that these requests are not just legally wrong, but frankly absurd.
23: The cases must be settled by September 8th. No changes to the November ballot is allowed after that. In Joplin, a Missouri House candidate is accused by the FBI of plotting to plant drugs on his opponent. Thomas Christopher Ross is the Republican candidate for House District 161. His former campaign manager told Joplin police Ross asked him to plant cocaine and Adderall on Louise Secker, the Democrat running. He turned over a black glove with the drugs he says Ross gave him and wore a wire. And he asked Ross if he still wanted it done. Reportedly, Ross answered, "If you can pull it off, pull it off." Ross was in the Joplin City Jail last night awaiting transfer to federal custody. A Florida grand jury concluded that $10 million of a $67 million settlement from a Medicaid-related case involving Centene wound up at a nonprofit associated with Casey DeSantis, the wife of Florida Governor Ron DeSantis, before being spread out to political committees and the Republican Party of Florida instead of being returned to taxpayers. According to the Business Journal, the grand jury concluded there wasn't enough evidence to charge anyone criminally because it couldn't determine who made the original decisions to start the money shell game. Activist, journalist, and feminist icon Gloria Steinem has died. Her foundation says she passed away at her home in New York City yesterday. The fierce advocate for women's causes also co-founded two magazines and was awarded the Presidential Medal of Freedom by President Obama in 2013. Steinem was 92 years old. From the Spas and More business desk, the no hire, no fire employment environment lives on. ABC's Jim Ryan says it's reflected in the latest numbers from the Labor Department.
0: Last week, about 206,000 out-of-work Americans filed claims for state jobless benefits, slightly more than the prior week and a little above the predictions of labor analysts. Consumer demand remains high, but employers are hesitant to bring on new staff as they navigate trade and immigration policies.
23: The weather is sponsored by Little Women at the Repertory Theater of St. Louis. Our heat wave continues today and tomorrow. Mostly sunny, very hot and humid, near 100 both days. It'll feel as hot as 105 or more. Right now, it's 85 degrees from the Saliga Heating and Cooling Weather Desk. 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
1: Good morning, friends. It's a Thursday. It is hot. It is sunny. It is September. Can you believe it?
2: I can believe it. You know what, though? Everybody just, this is your last day of work this week because tomorrow you mail it in.
1: That's right.
2: And Monday's a holiday.
1: It's so Labor Day weekend.
2: All you
1: almost
2: have to do is get through today. This is your last real day of work. Everybody mails it in on Friday.
1: Amy, can you believe it's almost Labor Day?
2: I can't believe it. Can you believe it, Matt?
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1: 314-436-7900 to talk and text with us. 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You better follow or else.
5: Time now for the top of the order. The top three stories everyone will be talking about.
1: Governor Kehoe in town yesterday to sign multiple bills to bolster downtown revitalization. That is a thing that we are always talking about on this show. And let's go, baby.
2: We are. I would say we're the biggest boosters.
1: We're big boosters.
2: We are big downtown boosters.
1: Yeah.
2: And the Missouri Supreme Court hears arguments on a redistricting referendum. That's about those congressional districts. Ashley Byrd from Missouri Net will discuss that with us in the 11 o'clock hour.
1: How about those Cardinals?
2: Hey-o.
1: Last night, they come back and beat the Dodgers, so they've already won this series against Los Angeles. They'll try to sweep it today on the road. How about that? And also, Mizzou football tonight gets underway. The college football season is officially here. And yeah, man, just last night, unbelievable by these Redbirds.
16: 3-2 pitch. Here it comes, and that is hit in the air to right field. He hit that ball a ton. Back to the track, and it's gone! A big fly for Leo Bernal. His first in the big leagues. A two-run shot, and the Cardinals get those two runs right back. And they now trail by one. And Bernal unloaded, 5-4 Dodgers.
1: You know, after some of the games they've had, now they scored a bunch of runs 2 days ago, 13 runs. But they've had a couple of those games recently that just got away. And we're not that far removed from the that real heartbreaker where they just totally kicked it and coughed up a huge lead, lost the game. And then they do that last night against a very good Dodgers team. That was awesome. That was awesome. And I don't know where this season's going to go. In the end, we're less than a month away from the whole thing being over, potentially, probably. But, you know, they've all I've said, Amy, is play some meaningful baseball late in September.
2: Yep.
1: They're 3.5 games out of a wild card. I still don't. If I had to bet, I would not say the Cardinals are going to make it to the postseason. But you know what? Sniff the postseason this year.
2: Yeah.
1: Sniff the playoffs. And games like that in a developmental year are a lot of fun. I don't know. You can't measure how much it actually helps young players to be involved in this because there are no metrics for it. But I think it is valuable experience. So a game like last night.
2: Absolutely.
1: Just to have something like that along the way. Awesome, man.
2: Meaningful baseball and competitive baseball, which is what Chaim Bloom promised. I mean, if you look at this season, it has gone exactly as Chaim Bloom promised. And I would even say better because we saw how they were playing above expectations at the beginning of the year. Yes, they've had some rough patches, but I feel like the rough patches have never been long enough or without enough event or spectacle to make you feel like, oh man, we're really in the doldrums now. It's never really felt like the doldrums because you've brought up new guys.
1: No.
2: You've had exciting moments. You've had major league debuts. And I feel like there's always been something to give you hope, even when the Cardinals were not winning games. Now, the past two games against the Dodgers have been a lot of fun. And like Michael McGreevy said after the first win against the Dodgers, he said, well, people love runs.
1: Yeah, they
2: do. Yeah, they do.
1: They love offense.
2: People love runs.
1: And the Cardinals have been scoring. Last night was just an example of one of those games that it's why baseball can be so much fun. Mm-hmm. I mean, we've seen the heartbreakers, but that's the kind of stuff. And I know it happened very late Central Time, so a lot of people probably checked out when they were trailing. And then they come back and they score a couple of runs in the seventh or the sixth. And they were getting no hit through five innings. Then they score a pair in the sixth, a pair in the seventh. They get a run in the eighth, three in the 10th inning. And the young guys are doing it. Bernal with the home run you just heard.
2: Mm-hmm.
1: Burleson's Ben Burleson. He's Mr. Dependable. Sejacy with a couple of RBIs. And then Baez, the guy they called up a couple of weeks ago that had the three home run debut. This dude doubles to score a pair of runs last night. So
2: yeah.
1: It's really the younger guys contributing in a big way. And that's to me, that's why this season feels different than last year. Even if in the end, the records might end up being similar.
2: Yeah.
1: They're doing it with younger talent and they're doing it after having traded away some of the better talent that they had, or maybe I should say more senior talent they had on the roster. Wilson Contreras has not been on this team for several months.
2: Yeah.
1: You know what I mean?
2: Mm-hmm.
1: Like he's not been on the team this season. That's what is such a big deal about what they're doing. Right?
2: Oh, I think so. A couple of notes on that. Just you mentioned the young guys, as Derek Gould notes that the Cardinals were able to retrieve Leo Bernal's first home run ball. They were able to get that.
1: Yeah.
2: So that's a big deal. But then going back to what you said about trading away some of the more experienced players on the team, do you feel like having traded away those guys to lean into the youth movement, you're grateful that the Cardinals ended up keeping Alec Burleson and how he's a good maybe bridge between the super veteran guys and the young guys?
1: You know,
2: like he feels like a good fit for this team.
1: Oh, he's a great fit for this team. And honestly, he'd be a good fit probably on any roster. And just because of the way he does go about his business, mm-hmm. he's a professional player. He's somebody who, from all accounts, works very hard. And it's not that that's unusual. A lot of these guys work really, really hard. So it's not just him, but he just kind of quietly does his thing. Mm-hmm. And I think that kind of personality does fit on any team, and the production fits on any team. So am I happy he's here? Of course. I mean, he's not even 28 yet.
2: Yeah.
1: So he's getting to that point where, you know, they say that players enter their prime at 27, 28. So maybe that's what we're seeing right now. But if we don't miss baseball next year, like there's not a lockout that washes out the entire season, I think we're going to be very happy he's here. You'll have his 28-year season, right? His 28 years old season. Then you'll have him at 29, potentially, mm-hmm. the following year. So I don't know, man. I am happy he's here. I think any team would be happy to have him be part of it. I do wonder what the return could have been on him. I mean, it might have been substantial. Maybe not. Maybe there wasn't that much interest.
2: I mean, you can't imagine that he wouldn't have been a huge acquisition for any team making that push into the playoffs just with his consistent play. Again, just talking about his game last night with Derek Gould praising his situational hitting.
1: Yeah.
2: And
1: he's really good at that.
2: He has does he have 101, 102 RBIs, 101? I mean, you look at that season for Alec Burleson, I mean, you're going to take that. That's a great season. Yeah. So I imagine the return would have been decent because he could be, he sketches out to be one of those key pre-playoff acquisitions.
1: Yep. And he's, like I said, I'm a big fan. He doesn't become a free agent until 2029.
2: Yeah.
1: So if they want, they can have him under control for the next 2 years and just have to hope that 2027 isn't a wash. Interestingly enough about that, I know we're going to get into it more during the Gas House Gang today, but ESPN, it must have been early yesterday afternoon. Yeah. So after our show was done, ESPN put out a story where they interviewed over two dozen players anonymously, asking them about the upcoming lockout and their thoughts on it. And it was pretty overwhelming. The guys they talked to, from, you know, eight-figure players, mm-hmm. all the way down to arbitration-eligible guys and guys on smaller contracts. And it was, I wouldn't say it was universal, but they are not in it for a salary cap. They are not. Unless something changes, they are very mm-hmm. happy with union leadership. They feel like they are being informed well. They feel like the union knows what it's doing, so they're behind the union. And they are not having a salary cap. Like, it is, it's not, I think maybe a couple of guys were like, well, we should listen to anything. But it was pretty overwhelming in the other direction that players just do not want it. And that's the thing the owners want badly.
2: Yeah.
1: So unless somebody's going to have to break. Somebody will have to between.
2: This makes me so sad.
1: I know.
2: It makes me so disappointed.
1: It's early September. The lockout will happen. It's just a matter of whether or not they lose games. And those answers, those responses were kind of all over the board. Yeah. There were players who were saying, yep, be prepared for teachers to come play, you know, crossing the picket line kind of thing, replacement players. There were guys who were like, yeah, it'll probably be like 2021 where we miss a few games, but not all of them. We might play a bunch of double headers to make up the days that we miss early in the season, but it won't be a full year that we lose. But I think they were all pretty prepared for there to be a lockout. It's just it varies how they feel, how long it's going to go. So,
2: I mean,
1: I don't know, man. I hate the thought of it, but that's where we are.
2: And there are, you know, a few thoughts here. I know, like I said, this is above my pay grade. So I've argued, well, what if you just make the salary cap super high, like $450 million, right? And then you also raise the floor. Would that help? I also think it's important to understand exactly how the Dodgers are able to pay what they pay and exceed the salary cap. It was really interesting. Reason Magazine, which is the libertarian magazine, had a story blaming not the Dodgers, but the court ruling that messed up the television revenue that the Dodgers have, so they can basically it's like on paper, they're making millions and millions, hundreds of millions less than they actually are.
1: Right.
2: And so it's really, they said, don't blame the Dodgers. Don't blame Major League Baseball. Blame the court ruling that gave a sweetheart, really shell television deal to the Dodgers so that they're able to bring in a lot more money than they have to report, basically.
1: That's basically what the players are saying. And another thing that most of them said was that the reason they don't trust the salary cap, that if in this agreement they think they get a really good deal, like 54% of the revenue or 53% or whatever the number is, they feel like then for the next CBA, when it's time to negotiate, they've lost all power. Because they say that in the other sports, the deal in the first time around looks pretty good for the players, but then subsequently the CBAs after that don't. So that's what they are worried about. It's not so much this next collective bargaining agreement. It's what happens after this one.
2: What I can't gauge is how much urgency or concern do you hear from the owners or players about the impact of no baseball next year?
1: Well, they all said, for the most part, I should say, not all of them, but they know the game's in a good place. They think it would be bad for the game, but they also feel like they would be okay on the other side of it.
2: So it makes me so sick.
1: Chris and Amy show on KMOX. We'll have more on that. Bernie Miklas on the Gas House Gang today after 12. So we'll certainly talk about that and the Cardinals win last night.

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27: A couple of quick text messages coming in about the baseball labor issue and the possibility of a lockout or the strong likelihood of it. A couple of texts here, 314-436-7900 to join in. This one says, I think it's strange seeing ads from the owners in support of a salary cap on things like YouTube videos. Maybe that's just the new world. And they've, yeah, they're on social media. I've seen them.
28: Really?
27: Yeah.
28: I don't have the right algorithm for it. So it is literally the MLB owners standing in front of a camera.
27: Yes. They're not going to do that. They're going to put their faces on it.
28: That's what I mean. I thought you meant literally. It's like, hi, I'm Bill DeWitt.
27: No, but it's like a pack, you know,
28: like got it.
27: Like a

0: a political ad.
1: Yeah.
0: And that's kind of what they look like. And I've never seen that before that I can remember. But yes, I've seen commercials on it. Harambe also texting in says baseball doesn't need a cap. It needs an enforced floor. The bottom is way more of a problem than the Dodgers and Mets, and Dodgers TV deal needs to go away. And I agree with him on this. I think if you had to pick what's a bigger issue, it is the teams that refuse to spend. It's not the teams that do. Because there are too many teams at the bottom that just won't do it. They've got money. The Pirates are a perfect example of this. That guy just refuses to spend money. John Fisher refused to spend money with the A's until he got his new deal and gets to move his team to Vegas. And I guess we'll see what he does when they move there. But it's the owners that refuse to spend on payroll. That, to me, is the bigger problem. Like, I can listen on a salary cap, but it's got to be like, you know, it's got to be a good deal for the players, too. But yeah. I don't know. I don't trust owners.
1: I'm always about raising the floor. What's funny is, like, this is kind of how I feel about income inequality, too, is I think it's all about the floor. How do you raise the floor?
0: Of course it is about
1: the floor. That's what matters. Yeah.
0: But the problem is, just like in real life, there's only so much. There's only so much cash. So with these teams, there's only so much revenue that's coming in. So how it's divvied up is really the problem.
1: And I know it's a different, like, you know, analogies are like toupees. They're best observed from a distance and don't hold up under close inspection. But yes and no, though, because, I mean, owners can spend and they can use revenue, right? Like,
0: they can say,
1: we're spending this much from revenue percentage, and other owners are just saying, hey, I'm going to spend.
0: Yes, yes.
1: So that's why I would say, again, baseball is different, but I don't think there's only so much to go around. I think you can continue to grow it and wealth's created.
0: To an extent, I know it's a whole completely different conversation that we don't agree on, but I think that baseball, there is only so much baseball revenue that comes in.
1: Mm-hmm.
0: What players don't trust, and I agree with them on this, they don't trust that they know everything that's coming in. Because
1: yeah.
0: The owners absolutely refuse to open their books.
1: Well, and like you
0: show
1: said,
0: them what's your revenue that's coming in. And what about, like, for example, if you own, you know, like Ballpark Village here is an example, or the Battery in Atlanta, or Power and Light in Kansas City, where teams have a stake in that. They don't necessarily, depending on the team, they don't count that as baseball revenue.
1: Right.
0: They count it as real estate revenue.
1: Well, like,
0: even though those things would not exist without the baseball. So for the players, I get it, man. You're like, How do we know how much you're actually making? We just don't trust you.
1: Owning an MLB franchise is not a risky investment.
0: None of the sports.
1: It is a very lucrative investment, and that's great. And you want to keep growing it, and it should be. But yes, I mean, that's why, again, and I understand it's a business, and I understand owners aren't going to bankrupt themselves trying to get players. I get that. But it is one reason why you can have maybe a skeptical eye when it comes to either revenue reporting or building new stadiums.
0: Right.
1: You know, and this goes back to our question of the week with Stan Kroenke, who spends and builds winning teams, except for when he wants to move your team.
0: That's right.
1: If you were to take away all of the personal vitriol and resentment towards Stan Kroenke, is he technically one of the best owners in sports, you know, privately funding, or in a lot of ways, for the most part, his...
0: Well, he gets breaks. It's not all his money.
1: But he's not doing what the Chiefs owner did and said, right, hey, we want all the taxpayers to pay for this. But he had skin in the game in that $6 billion stadium. He pays players. Is he a good owner?
0: Well, here's the thing. For the most part, and we will get to those poll results. I think the poll is closed. But we did have that. It's not. Oh, one more day. Never mind. You can go to our Twitter account at Chris Amy KMOX. At the top of the page is our Twitter poll question of the week. And that is Stan Kroenke actually a good owner, given all of his championships, because his teams win and are competitive? But regarding that, I think where players are distrustful is they know there's money out there. they know that they could spend

0: and they know that owners, a lot of times they want to, you've heard the phrase before, privatize the losses, right? Or no, it's the other way around, right? They like to privatize the gains, but they want the public to incur the losses, and they want the players to incur the losses. That's the issue. And that's why people, I think, are skeptical of it. We want to know something from you. The Becky Thatcher is a new riverboat on the St. Louis Arch grounds, right out front, right there on the river.
1: Mm-hmm.
0: And it has just arrived in St. Louis. And we kind of want to know from you, is there a St. Louis landmark that you wish we could bring back? Restaurant, business, attraction, whatever it is, let us know. 314-436-7900. Regarding the Becky Thatcher, we are going to talk to the Executive Vice President of Multimodal Enterprises for Bi-State Development. That's Mary Lamy. She'll be joining us when we come back on KMOX.
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2: Now, KMOX weather from the Celica Heating and Cooling Weather Desk.
1: 85 degrees, real field temperature though, 98, sunny, very hot today. Again, we might approach that record high of 101, the high set at 100 right now. A low tonight of 74, weather sponsored by i3 Broadband.
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0: We got a new riverboat in St. Louis. And boy, am I excited about it. I love riverboats. I remember back when there were a bunch of them all
1: along the... McDonald's.
0: There was a Burger King, Taco Bell. You had the president down there.
1: Mm-hmm.
0: You had the old Robert E. Lee.
1: The admiral.
0: The admiral was down there. And hopefully this is the beginning of something great. To talk about that with us and to discuss the history of riverboats and the Arch Grounds here in St. Louis, Mary Lamy, the executive vice president of Bi-State Development, with us now on KMOX. Mary, it's good to have you. How are you?
2: I'm doing fantastic. Good morning, Chris and Amy.
0: Well, good morning to you. So, like I just said, we love riverboats. We love the fact there used to be a ton of them right down there in front of the Gateway Arch. Mm-hmm. And we lost a lot of them after the flood in 1993. But the arrival of the Becky Thatcher seems like a pretty big deal. So why is it such a big deal?
2: Oh, my gosh, it is a big deal. So we know the Mississippi River is a big river, and now we've got a bigger boat that is coming to the St. Louis area. It's the newest boat we've had in 40 years. We've always done really well as far as visitors coming down to the riverfront over the last, 10 to 15 years. But now that we have a bigger boat, she has got capacity for up to 400 passengers. Hmm. The previous Becky had capacity up to 250. So this really gives us the ability to have more events. There's a lot of demand for happy hours, school dances, weddings, corporate events. And this gives us the ability to say yes when that demand is calling us.
1: So this is the new Becky Thatcher. How long did we have the original one, the old one?
2: Okay, so there's two ways of answering this.
1: Okay.
2: So the previous Becky, she had been here since 1987, so for 40 years. But another way of looking at this for the St. Louis region, we've actually had a boat in front of the Gateway Arch for over 80 years, serving in different capacities.
1: Okay, and then the previous Becky, I'm trying to remember, but that one also gave tours to passengers?
2: Yeah, she did. So in the past, so we sold the previous Becky in 2024. And prior to that, we've always had two riverboats. We have the Tom Sawyer and the mm-hmm. Becky. And between the two of them, they provided sightseeing cruises, specialty cruises, our Skyline dinner. And then 2 years ago, we retired the previous one. And so we continue to provide riverboat services with the Tom. He continues to do a great job with the 1 hour sightseeing cruises. We've got a lot of specialty cruises that you can go online and book. And then now after 2 years, we're going to be back to two boats, which obviously expands our capacity as far as offering more specialty cruises like the Skyline dinner cruise. We're going to be able to have more Sunday brunch cruises, our themed events during the holidays. Typically we're having like a PJs and Pajamas cruise. We have a Halloween event. We have a New Year's event. We've got cruises that go to the Lock and Dam in Alton, Illinois. We've got the Blues Cruise, the Groove and Spin Cruise. So this actually is allowing us, with the expanded capacity, and now that we're going to be back to two boats, that we're going to be able to do a better job of managing that demand.
1: Was the original Becky retired with the idea that you would get a bigger, better Becky? It was always the plan. Yes.
2: That was the strategy. And so the previous Becky, she was 63 years old, and we were at a point where she was in need of some renovations. And we recognized that this was a really good point that maybe we need to expand our capacity. And so we sold the previous Becky. She's actually in Memphis and she's still operating. And then that's where we did a nationwide search for about 2 years,

0: trying to find out what boats were available. And then we selected the current Becky. We purchased her from a group in Fort Myers, Florida. Her previous name was Captain JP. She is 40 years old. But obviously, what really led us to making that decision was that expanded capacity that she has. Part of that decision-making process also focuses on, you know, does it make sense to build a new boat? And then that's where, when we started looking into that, it just really wasn't cost-effective. It takes a lot of time and years to go through the design and construction process. And then the price of buying a new boat like that literally was 3 to 4 times the price of what we ended up paying for the newer boat. And so for the newer boat, we purchased it. She then went to Mobile, Alabama for about 2 years, where she went through renovations. And those renovations included work to the hull of the boat. We got new HVAC, electrical, mechanical modernizations, new coat of paint, new flooring. And then she left Mobile, Alabama, I want to say August 15th, and we hired a crew, and they brought her to the St. Louis area over a 10-day period of time.
1: Wow.
2: I have a question about these boats going upstream. Yes. In a moment, because I've you know, I've watched it when the river is really moving, and I don't know how they do it or how much power it takes or fuel, because it is like, it's like they're a battle they seems like they can't win. But before we do that, what sort of visitorship are you expecting? How many people, and how many people come through to the Tom Sawyer every year anyway?
0: Yeah, so right now with just one boat, we typically are experiencing about 120,000 visitors coming down to the riverboat. With the second boat, we're anticipating that, you know, we could be somewhere around 140,000, 150,000 initially. I don't want to, like, you know, go overboard, obviously, you know, with the numbers. But typically in the past, when we had two boats, our numbers were right around about 140,000. And now that we'll have a bigger boat, that's going to create some new opportunities. But the other thing is, with the two previous boats, we had to say no to a lot of opportunities because we were restricted based on the size of the boat.
1: So we never want to go overboard when it comes to riverboats.
0: I know. Did you like that?
2: It's very good. Mary Lamy with Bi-State Development is with us on KMOX. Okay, so what is the ultimate expectation as far as what that riverfront will look like in the future, you know, 10 years from now, 15 years from now? Because the way I remember it, in the 80s, as a kid, there were a lot of boats down there. There was a lot. There was a military vessel. There was a helipad where a helicopter gave tours. The president was down there. The Robert E. Lee McDonald's boat. There was a Taco Bell boat. There was a Burger King boat at one time. The admiral came back and was there for a while. So it used to be a lot more down there. What do we expect to happen in the next decade?
0: Yeah, so I think number one, if we just focus on right now, there actually is a lot going down there. As far as with our riverboat, there are street vendors that are down on Lenore Sullivan Boulevard every single day. There's a new group down there that rents bicycles. There's also an opportunity if you're interested in actually going on a canoe ride, where you start like in Granite City or Alton, and you come down the river, and then you come to the St. Louis area. But more importantly, looking to the future, we are hoping that we're going to maximize that capacity of this new boat, attract more people down to the riverfront, which we think is then going to continue to spur more investment in the downtown area. Our office, along with some of our other partners like National Park Service, the Gateway Arch Foundation, and the City of St. Louis, we're all working collaboratively together as far as supporting opportunities for more funding to see more improvements down on the riverfront. We, on a regular basis during the summer and the fall, we're seeing those overnight cruise ships coming into Port of St. Louis, like the Viking cruise. Mm. If you have not seen that, it's pretty spectacular when you see those overnight cruise ships embark on the St. Louis area. And then as they're getting off that vessel, they're getting on buses and they're doing all the fun tourism things. So really for us in the next 10 years, we're hoping that this is going to be one of many great things that are going on in the downtown St. Louis that is going to continue to attract more visitors to to our area. If you also focus on that area just north of the Gateway Arch on Laclede's Landing, a lot of really good conversations as far as how they want to better utilize the riverfront in that area. And then just south of the Poplar Street Bridge, there is a very significant development that is underway, and it's a mixed-use development where it's residential, commercial, and then some manufacturing. And I think that's another example of where there's a lot of neat things on the book. So in year 10 and 15, we're hoping that all of these great things that are currently underway are moving forward, and we hope that the riverboats is one of the catalysts for some of those things that will be taking place.
1: All right, Mary, let's get to bringing these boats upstream and how they're able to get upstream. And I know, like with this boat, that as you mentioned, making its way from down south up the Tombigbee River and then the Tennessee Tombigbee Waterway, which has a 10 lock system, which those systems are incredible whenever you see the lock systems. I guess, is there a miles per hour average for these river boats that are going against the current? Like, how fast or slow can they go?
0: Yeah, so it's really interesting. So that trip up to the St. Louis area, I think most people would have guessed we would have basically taken the Mississippi River all the way up to this area. But we actually went through multiple river systems. And as you mentioned, the Tombigbee River, so it started in Mobile Bay to the Mobile and Tombigbee River. Then it went through that waterway, it went through a series of 10 lock systems, and then Tennessee River, Kentucky Lake, Ohio River. And so the average speed was right around like 5.5, 6 miles per hour. And so as we're operating that boat, we're going upstream. Obviously, it's a lot easier as far as fuel usage if you're going downstream. And that journey took 10 days. And that boat operated 10 days straight. There was a reason that we selected that route, because if we went on the Mississippi River, the water speeds are a little bit higher, and there's a lot more traffic on the Mississippi River than what we experienced on this route.
2: Okay, that's how you do it.
1: That's really interesting.
2: Because I was down there a couple of months ago, and I don't go down to the Arch grounds that often, but I did. I had some time, so I was just looking, and there was a boat that was trying to go upstream, and just watching the water churn behind it, I'm like, how is this
1: possible?
2: I just don't know, because it looked like it was fighting for its life just to go 100 feet. It was insane. So I was wondering how that even happens.
0: Yep. New Becky did fantastic.
2: Good.
0: She did
2: good.
0: Fantastic.
2: We're glad she made it.
0: Yep. She, and like I said, we rode her hard 10 days straight. The crew that operated said it was a lot of fun, because that route we took has a lot of recreational vessels and some towboats and barges, and it was really unusual for them to see a passenger riverboat like ours. And so they had said, you know, maybe 4 or 5 times a day, you had people on other vessels and boats asking that crew to honk the horn. And we've got one of those old steam horns, and they said it's got to be one of the best horns along the Mississippi River. So everybody loved it, and it was really a treat for people seeing that vessel take that journey up to the St. Louis area.
2: Just last thing about it, the Becky Thatcher, is it, and even the Tom Sawyer, are they just open? People can, unless there's a special event or it's cruising or whatever, can you just come to the boat anytime during the day, or what are the hours for that?
0: So what I would recommend is you need to go to our website and you can see the different times. And so, yeah, you can absolutely walk up on our facility and buy tickets, but, you know, they're obviously scheduled events. And so we have the 1 hour sightseeing cruises throughout the day. And typically we may have some openings if you just want to be a walk-in. I would suggest that you go to our website and sign up for that. And then same thing would apply for the other, like Skyline Dinner and our specialty cruises. Those are all open to the public, and you can purchase tickets for that. And then obviously we have our private chartered cruises, and obviously that would be closed to the public. But again, now that we're going to have two boats, it gives us a lot more flexibility as far as having concurrent events.
2: BeckyStl.com is the website to get those tickets. BeckyStl.com. And another site to give you a general idea of everything going on down there is GatewayArch.com/riverboats. So
0: yeah, but I got to mention one more thing. So new Becky, we are still working with the Coast Guard for inspections, and we are hiring the staff and doing the training. So new Becky, we're not selling tickets just yet. So you need to keep tracking us as far as we make that progress. But the Tom Sawyer, you can go online right now and book any of those specialty events that we've got, or our 1 hour sightseeing cruises.
2: 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Mary Lamy with Bi-State Development, we appreciate you. Thank you for being with us today.
0: Thank you. Take care.
2: That's pretty cool, man.
1: That's really fun.
2: I love the riverboats.
1: I think we should be, our passion is bringing back the McDonald's riverboat.
2: I think it's at the bottom of the river. No, we should have asked about the McDonald's
1: boat. We used to stay in these cabins in the summer on the Jack's Forks River.
2: Yeah.
1: And I had an uncle who would swim in the river against the current, and somehow he was able to pace himself perfectly that he would swim laps, but basically was staying in the same spot. He would just swim against the river.
2: That's what those
1: and
2: boats
1: stay
2: look like.
1: In the same spot the whole time.
2: I couldn't believe it, man. I was like, how how is this boat doing it?
1: I don't know.
2: This doesn't look good. It's the Chris and Amy show on KMOX. We, of course, appreciate you for being with us pretty much all the time. Is there ever a time we're not, actually?
1: I mean, listen to us live and then go back and listen to the podcast.
2: Okay. Well, it is college football season starting now. 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
15: 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Now, did you see this? With Chris and Amy.
1: All right, Ranj, we have talked about the AI font that's in all of the invitations that are made with AI, or even
2: style. There's just a look. You can tell.
1: Like the spray paint, weird style.
2: Yeah, you can tell.
1: So apparently, small businesses like bodegas and delis are using AI photos of their menu offerings in order to save money. But customers are being repulsed by these AI food picks. So they said that it probably shouldn't be surprising that if you use AI, pictures of shrimp, burritos, sandwiches, and other such things are just going to make them look off. And so people are not going to be as prone to order or go to that restaurant because they said quite literally the AI-generated food images are off-putting, which is it's surprising, but not surprising. Like, I wouldn't think that it would be enough to deter customers, but apparently it is.
2: I can absolutely see it. Just for whatever reason, there's a quality to the photos, to the images, that when you see it, you're like, that's AI. And it's off-putting for a lot of people. And maybe it becomes a thing where we just get used to it and it doesn't bother us anymore. But I really hope we don't get used to it.
1: Well, and apparently, too, people are upset because using AI mean they're not hiring artists.
2: Yes.
1: So there was a local coffee shop in San Francisco that got graffitied, which is illegal.
2: You can't do that.
1: You can't damage a building, but it cost them $700 to remove the graffiti that was anti-AI images.
2: So quickly, I don't know if you saw this story or not, but there are a couple of beluga whales at the Shedd Aquarium in Chicago. You've heard of the Shedd Aquarium.
1: Yeah.
2: It's been around a long time. Well, they've died in captivity, and they have been transported or had been transported from Canada, and one died recently. The name was Rain, and then Beethoven was a 34-year-old beluga. Also died in captivity. They still don't know why it happened, though they believe it could have something to do with the travel. We're killing beluga whales now.
1: That's a really sad story.
2: It is super sad. Do we have any beluga whales at the aquarium?
1: I don't think so.
2: We need to find out. Let's talk a little Cardinals baseball, potential lockout. We'll talk about that comeback last night and the win in L.A. and a chance to sweep tonight. Matt Pauly joins us next on KMOX.
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5: At 10:01, it is sunny and 89 degrees in downtown St. Louis. I'm Debbie Monterey. The Missouri Supreme Court hearing three cases that could further define citizens' rights to put constitutional changes on the ballot. One case challenges a newly drawn congressional map aimed at eliminating one of two Democratic districts at the behest of President Trump. Chuck Hatfield is the attorney for People Not Politicians. They're suing Secretary of State Denny Hoskins because although the group got enough signatures, Hoskins won't put it on the ballot. The state argues changing course now would create chaos. Hatfield says Hoskins waited until the last possible day to block their petition, and he created the chaos.
6: Judge, it's an extraordinary circumstance. I understand that it is. But the reason we're here, as you pointed out, is that the secretary has delayed all of this. If we were doing this in March or May, we would have plenty of time to resolve all of these issues.
5: The high court asked for the cases and have a legal deadline of settling this by September 8th. That's when, after that date, no changes can be made to the November ballot. For decades, she was one of the loudest and proudest voices for women's rights. More on the passing of Gloria Steinem from ABC's Sherry Preston.
7: Gloria Steinem passed away in her New York home last night. In 2017, she was in Washington at the Women's March on the first day of President Trump's first term.
8: I was just talking with people from our many sister marches, including the one in Berlin, and they asked me to send a special message. We in Berlin know that walls don't work.
7: Steinem founded the National Women's Political Caucus, as well as two magazines, Ms. and New York. She was 92 years old. Sherry Preston, ABC News.
5: The funeral for Delwood Mayor Reggie Jones is today. The visitation begins right now at the New Sunny Mount Baptist Church, followed by funeral services at 11. A Washington University professor charged with assault for allegedly touching female students is now suing for anti-male bias. In the lawsuit, Jonathan Barnes says the alleged 2024 incidents were ordinary academic interactions, arguing that his brief side hugs when students were distressed was not sexual. Barnes accused WashU of restricting his teaching ability before he could respond to the allegations. He is still

0: employed at the university but banned from teaching. From the business desk sponsored by Spas and More, Laumeier Sculpture Park has a new executive director. Scott Malbarn was selected after a nationwide search. He comes to St. Louis from the Schneider Museum of Art at Southern Oregon University. Laumeier is having a big year for Malbarn to join. It's the Sculpture Park's 50th anniversary year.
1: Heat advisories remain in effect through Saturday evening. Lots of sunshine this afternoon. Very hot and humid with a high close to 100. The record is 101 set back in 2011. Uncomfortably warm and muggy tonight under clear skies, low 79. Mostly sunny tomorrow. Very hot and humid. The high near 100. From the Saliga Heating and Cooling Weather Desk, I'm AccuWeather meteorologist Joe Lundberg on 104.1 FM KMOX.
0: It is sunny and 89 degrees in downtown St. Louis. I'm Debbie Monterey, KMOX News.
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4: 1-1 pitch is hit towards center field. In comes the center fielder, and he makes the play. Church catches it on the run, and the Cardinals beat the Dodgers in extra innings, their first extra inning loss, and the Cardinals win another series against the Dodgers.
5: Go, Paulie!
6: Paulie's a great name.
5: Go, Paulie!
6: What'd you do for Paulie? Anything?
5: Me, Paulie! I was responsible!
7: Paulie, we're here because of you.
8: Cardinals back to 500, and they are going to the World Series, baby. Nope, I got that wrong.
9: Oh,
8: they're just playing a third game in Los Angeles later tonight, and they're going to try to sweep the series.
9: You meant they defeated the
8: World Series champion.
9: World Series champions. I can see how that's confusing.
8: Ball game tonight at 9:10, so you'll have to stay up late like this guy did. Matt Pauly on the Quiver River Electric guest line joins the show. He was up for it all night last night. Matt, how are you feeling today?
10: Were you with me for the end of the post-game show last night?
8: No, buddy.
10: We wrapped up at, I believe it was 1:41 in the morning.
9: Oh, yeah. My gosh. That makes me throw up a little bit.
8: Oh, man. I love it.
10: It was a fun show last night. It's 1:40 in the morning. We're text messages and tweets and everything. Like, people were interacting. People were good. So, I'm tired, but it was fun last night.
8: Dude, I love...
9: He's on a bender.
8: I love that people are passionate enough to stay up through the entire game that late and then still have the energy to call in or text into a post-game show.
10: You know,
8: I love that. I love it.
10: So we
8: it
10: have
8: also
10: the
8: means
10: extra...
8: they don't have jobs, but whatever.
10: That might be true.
8: Yeah.
10: We have the extra inning show, which is just the local portion of the post game show. It doesn't go across the entire radio network. And that's what we like do the video streaming on StreamYard and everything. So people have to wait through. If you're not listening to the network broadcast, you have to wait for the network post game show to end for that thing to get started. And like yesterday, the highlight segment alone had to be 12 to 15 minutes when you consider everything that happened in that game. So the network post-game show, that thing is darn near an hour long, and there's people just waiting for the local post-game show to get started, we started, you know, at like 1:15 in the morning last night.
9: Matt, I know we need to move on and get to the game, but I do have to ask, when you do have a post-game show, a network post-game show that doesn't start till 1:15, 1:20 in the morning, you know how Ryan Recker used to do Overnight America, and you'd get really interesting characters? You ever get the rando overnight guy who's basically just responding as if this is overnight radio and not necessarily a sports show?
10: Yeah, we get some different people that come in. And something I actually do when we start in the middle of the night, because KMOX, 1120 AM. You can hear it throughout the entire country. And for me, being from St. Louis and having lived in so many other places over a 20-year period, I can't tell you how often I would be in my car at 10, 11, 12 o'clock in, you know, Colorado or Georgia or Iowa or wherever I lived, and I would be listening to KMOX. So I always get a kick out of when we, on shows like last night, when we're starting after midnight, I always throw it out on the text line and ask people, just text in where you're listening from. So, because I know there's people all over the country listening, especially when we're on in the middle of the night.
8: Well, a lot of attention with this team has gone to the younger players. And last night, we got Baez contributing with the two-run double. We got Bernal with his first home run, and he's been here for a short period of time and already contributing. And Amy and I discussed this earlier, that this is probably the biggest reason this season feels different, even if in the end the record might be similar to last year, is that it's all being done with younger talent and what feels like the beginning of something.
10: Yeah,
8: and I don't want to
10: absolutely.
8: Make too much of one game, but that's last night was just an example of it.
10: I think you're right, because the players who had the big moments in last night's game were all young players. Thomas DeJacy's still a young guy. He's been around a little bit. He's still a young guy. Hits a home run, has three home runs in his last two games. Joshua Baez doesn't even start yesterday's game, comes off the bench late, ends up going 2-for-2 with two doubles. Leo Bernal hits his first home run in his career. Jose Fermin is a guy this year who's really stepped into a different type of role. He's the guy who broke up the no-hitter in the sixth inning. I mean, you can go up and down the box score and look at the players who impacted this game. And there's moments in this game early on. Brian Torres made a catch in left field during the three-run first that if that catch isn't made, it might have been. And Alec Burleson made a play over at first base in that first inning as well, where they scored the three runs, and then I think there was a double and somebody else got on base. That first inning could have been a six-run first inning, a seven-run first inning, so easily, but Torres makes a really good play and Burleson makes a really good play. Those plays don't seem notable in the moment because you're down 3-0 in the first inning, but then when you blink your eyes and look back at the totality of the game, you realize, holy moly, if those plays aren't made in the first inning when the Cardinals are down 3-0, they probably don't win that game.
9: You know, we were talking with John Rooney about how this team doesn't give up. As Derek Gould said, the kids have spunk. This team has spunk. And not only are they playing competitive baseball, I know, you know, maybe the playoffs won't happen, but they're playing competitive baseball. You've got young guys who have been called up, making their debuts, trying to leave a mark on anybody watching them play. But do you think, Matt, that playing a team like the Dodgers, I mean, just from a human perspective, you've got the biggest names in baseball concentrated in one roster. Like, doesn't that give you a little extra fire? I know I feel like players always say, well, it's just another game. But when you're staring at players like Yamamoto or Shohei Ohtani or, you know, any other player on the Dodgers, doesn't that give you an extra spark?
10: I think so. I think that's valid. And I don't think it's a coincidence that the Cardinals have played so well against really good teams in baseball this year. Outside of the Milwaukee Brewers. The Brewers are the only really good team in baseball. They just have not performed well against. Even the Phillies, and I realize they got swept in that series by Philadelphia a week ago. The Phillies were on a heater, and the Cardinals very easily could have won 2 out of 3 in that series. There were two losses in that three-game series where they could have easily been wins. So you can argue they played a lot better in that series in Philadelphia than the final results would have told you. They took a series in New York against the Yankees. I think there's a few things going on. I do think this team does get up for better competition. I think this team does react and respond well when playing in environments that have some juice to them. That's a thing. There's a reason. When all the tarps off stuff was happening earlier this year, and Ollie Marmol went all in on that, when he's buying people tickets and bringing kids into the clubhouse and doing all this because of the way it was impacting the environment at Busch Stadium. I think Ollie's a really good guy, but that wasn't just Ollie being a good guy. That was Ollie realizing, okay, there's something going on right now that brings a little extra juice into this ballpark. And that's dissipated a bit as the season has gone along. But I do think there is something to be said about how the Cardinals perform in environments that have a little bit more to them.
8: Well, last night was fun. They held Shohei Ohtani to a 4-strikeout night, but also apparently he's dealing with injuries and they don't think he's swinging the bat well at the moment, but I'll still take it. I don't care. You know, you get him out 4 times, you strike him out 4 times. I'm just going to consider
10: that a victory.
8: He's
10: probably not going to play tonight from what we've heard. He's going to get a day, but yeah, he's Shohei Ohtani and he goes 0 for 4 with 4 strikeouts. Yeah, that's the Cardinals can be happy with that. And we haven't even mentioned the bullpen yesterday. You're down by a 3-0 score where Bryson Montz just wasn't very good. And then you roll through 7 guys after that. Mm-hmm. Of the 7 guys, 6 of them have scoreless outings. And Gordon Graceffo gave you 3 super important innings. Everybody else just gave you 1. I mean, this is a bullpen that has been much maligned this year. Very few times in baseball are you going to go through 7 pitchers coming out of the bullpen and only one of them gives up runs.
8: Let's switch to college football because tonight the Missouri Tigers, they get at it. It is the first game of the college football season at Faurot Field, and everybody seems to be really excited about the new stadium, Matt Pauly.
10: Yeah, that's they did the unveiling. I was talking with Howard Richards last night on Sports Open Line. He was there for it. He was saying that people have not been around and are going coming into Columbia for the first time are going to be really excited for that, and it looks good. I think Missouri deserves a lot of credit for the facilities and what they have done and kind of the facilities arms race that exists right now in college football. And then, I mean, it's a Mizzou team that they on paper they're very good. I think that they have one of the toughest schedules in all of college football this year. They go through a point from October 10th to November 14th where they play 5 games, and of those 5 games, 4 of them are against teams that are currently in the top 10. And then if you just look at from October 10th to the end of the season, that's 6 games, or excuse me, that's 7 games and 5 top 10 teams. So Missouri can be really good, but if they are going to end up the season with a great record and a great spot, they're going to earn every ounce of it because of who they're playing this year.
8: Yeah, that's going to be a tough, hopefully fun season for them. The Fighting Illini will play, but that's going to be on Saturday.
10: No, so, they play tonight.
8: Oh, they play tonight too? Oh, gosh, you're right. Yeah, good.
10: Yep, they play, what is it? It's UAB tonight in Champaign. So, you know, they're bringing in a new quarterback as well. A kid who, I think he transferred from East Carolina, began his career maybe at Michigan, if I remember correctly. And they're really, really excited about him and what he's going to be able to do. He's trying to replace Altmyer, who's a really, really good quarterback at Illinois. But then, and they've got a new defensive coordinator there. They're running a really unique defense there at Illinois. It's essentially like a 3-3-5 because they just don't have the defensive linemen and the linebackers. So there's going to be more. They've got a lot of talent in the secondary, so they're going to try to take advantage of that. But I'm excited for this Illinois team. I think they're going to be pretty good.
8: Yeah, and they've got their first 3 games at home, and then I think it's first 4 of 5 games are at home, and then they got Ohio State, so on the road. That'll be fun.
10: Yeah, their schedule is not quite as tough as they're really tough games. They'll play Ohio State, they'll play Oregon, and outside of that, they don't have another team that's in the top 20 right now.
8: All right, dude, we appreciate it. Thanks for being with us today. And then 8:15 pre. Wait, hold on.
9: Whoa.
8: 5 o'clock.
9: Calm down.
8: 5 o'clock for Redbird Rush Hour,
9: that's right?
8: That's right.
10: Yeah, yeah.
8: 6 o'clock for Sports Open Line.
10: Yeah.
8: 8 o'clock, 8:15 for the pregame show.
10: Yeah.
8: Postgame show until 1:40 in the morning.
10: That's the schedule.
8: Dude, I love
11: Yikes.
8: It.
11: Yikes.
9: Pack
11: I love
9: some snacks. You're going to need some snacks, maybe some energy drinks or a cup of coffee.
8: How many Celsius are you going to pound tonight?
10: I think I drank at least 7 Alani News yesterday.
9: No, you didn't. No, Matt, you didn't. I think that is either illegal or fatal. I'm not sure. Or both.
10: I'm talking to you.
9: Potentially fatal.
10: Hashtag not dead yet.
9: Oh, my gosh. I actually just had a palpitation.
8: Do you want to get them
10: at Costco and Sam's. You can get the 16-pack for like $22 at Costco. And
8: buddy.
10: My entire basement is just boxes of Alani Nu.
8: Buddy,
10: at Costco the other day, I bought three boxes of them, and they like the three different flavor combinations, and I felt judged because the cashier was like, "Oh, you're getting all the flavors." Yeah, I am.
9: Yeah, when the worker at Costco thinks that you're buying too much of something.
8: Hey, man, I know a guy who knows a guy. I'll leave some meth on your desk. Is that good?
10: No, that probably would be bad.
8: All right. See ya. Good luck.
9: Oh, bye. My goodness.
11: Yo, Paulie, your sister's with me. I'll call you back later. See ya.
8: Oh, it's going to be a long night for Matthew Paulie. I don't feel bad. I did this. I didn't have to do, like, on night times, I didn't have to do, like, 3 hours of show first.
9: Yeah.
8: Before the pregame show and then the postgame. But I was still, I did the late night
9: Ron
8: stuff.
9: Ron's just a hard worker, man. He did 4 hours of radio here on KMOX and then did 5 hours

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13: Chris and Amy on KMOX until 12 o'clock, then the Gas House Gang. Conversation about the Cardinals. We'll also talk about the potential lockout coming after that ESPN article where they interviewed anonymously a couple of dozen, at least, players. And got their thoughts on what was going to happen, how they felt. And for the most part, with a couple of exceptions, they are prepared to lock out and they are not going to have this salary cap. They're just not going to do it unless something changes between now and, I don't know, next year. There's going to be a lockout, and it's just a matter of how many games they miss. So we'll talk about that. Bernie Miklas will be on the show with me starting at 12. Howard Richards will preview Mizzou football tonight. That'll

0: be at 12:30.
1: All right. You know, I love our newsroom and the work they do. And first thing I do, I wake up in the morning, I stretch, I get out of bed, make a cup of coffee, turn on TIAM. And this morning, Fred Bottomer,
0: Fred,
1: the health and religion editor, had a story that really caught my ear.
2: It's become an increasing habit to bring entertainment with you into the bathroom. That, along with addictive doom scrolling, means we're spending more time on the toilet with our phones than we should.
3: Recommendations from multiple society guidelines are showing that if you can avoid prolonged toilet time, spending time on the toilet, browsing your phone, that is beneficial. And there have been some preliminary studies that show that it may be associated with increased hemorrhoids. Hemorrhoids are normal anatomy. Everyone has hemorrhoids. But sometimes they can get enlarged and they can cause issues. So anything that we can do to reduce the risk of hemorrhoids is beneficial.
2: Dr. Daniel Pizer is a colorectal surgeon at MU Healthcare.
3: Hemorrhoids are blood vessels. They kind of act as cushions in the anal canal and they can get engorged when you're sitting for prolonged periods of time, especially on an open toilet seat. Things are kind of congesting in that area. And that open toilet seat doesn't give any support, so blood tends to pool there. So the longer that you're spending on the toilet, the more likely things are going to pool there and cause issues with the hemorrhoids.
2: What amount of time is safe to spend on the toilet?
3: Obviously, you need to be in the restroom to take care of what you need to take care of. But you really shouldn't linger longer. You shouldn't treat it like a lounge. You should just kind of get in, do what you need to do, and be done. They really shouldn't take more than 3 minutes,
0: 3 minutes.
3: To have a bowel movement. Some people who find that they may be constipated or have issues, you know, initiating a bowel movement can probably benefit from more fiber in their diet.
1: So
0: 3 minutes.
1: That's, I knew that would be.
0: First of all,
1: there are a few lines in there. The engorged blood vessels.
0: Yeah.
1: The don't treat the toilet like a lounge.
0: First of all, somebody needs to tell the president.
1: But I knew that 3 minutes would catch you.
0: 3 minutes. What are we talking about here?
1: So this is something that I had read before. I think we even talked about it, that iPhones have changed the way we conduct our business.
0: Yeah.
1: And when you sit there and you end up sitting there a lot longer than you expect. And when you're sitting in that position on, like he said, the open toilet.
0: Well,
1: that things happened and the blood vessels. I actually, to be honest, I did learn something this morning because I had. For years, I mean, my whole life, we all hear about hemorrhoids. Didn't know what they were, really. I think this year I learned kind of, I was like, what? I said, I told my friends, for $1 million, I couldn't tell you what a hemorrhoid is. And so then they said, oh, it's blood vessels. But I thought hemorrhoid was the term for the condition. I didn't know hemorrhoids are always there.
0: I think they're inflamed.
1: But they go, oh, you've got hemorrhoids. We've all got hemorrhoids now. I didn't know that.
0: That's like when somebody's got a knee injury. They say, yeah, he's got a knee right now.
1: No one says that.
0: Yeah, they do.
1: I've never heard him say he's got a knee.
0: Yeah,
1: I've heard a bad knee. Bad knees is the phrase you always hear.
0: Yeah.
1: I've got bad
0: coaches
1: knees.
0: Coaches do it. Coaches, football, it's like a football thing.
1: Well, I've never heard that. I've only heard bad knee.
0: Hey, speaking of butts, I got something cool.
1: Well, wait, whatever happened to reading the back of a shit? Oh, my
0: gosh. Look what
4: I have. Chester Cheeks.
0: Look what I have. I found butt-face Chester Cheeks.
1: Did he come with headphones?
0: Yeah, he comes. He has headphones.
1: So he looks like a radio host?
0: So, yeah. Look at him.
4: Is he squishy?
1: Why is he clicking?
0: I don't know why he's clicking like that.
1: Isn't he supposed to?
0: Yeah,
1: no.
0: That's it. Do you like it?
1: No, I hate it.
0: It's so... Tell me this isn't the best toy.
1: It's not. It's the worst thing I've ever seen.
0: Watching,
1: it's obscene.
0: If you're watching the stream on YouTube, find the KMOX news page. But I have acquired butt face Chester Cheeks.
1: The hairdo is interesting.
0: Yeah, he's wearing headphones. He toots.
4: Yeah.
0: See, he's tooting right now.
1: It sounds like a... Like it's ticking.
0: Yeah, I don't know if I don't think it toots well enough. It doesn't toot loud enough for my liking.
1: The hair is an interesting choice. Did he need hair? Did he need that kind of hair?
0: Sure. But here's what I do know. When one of us is out, this will stand in
1: yeah.
0: for us. So butt face
1: Chester Cheeks. If you're watching on the StreamYard, I'm so sorry.
0: No.
4: I think you should carry Chester Cheeks around with you any

0: anytime you accidentally rip one, you can always blame Chester
1: butt
0: Cheeks.
1: Face? Yeah. Yeah. I love butt face Chester Cheeks. It's one of the best
2: things ever.
1: It's
2: a bottom with eyeballs.
1: It's adorable.
2: It's not adorable.
1: And he's wearing underwear, too.
0: Oh, thank goodness. Otherwise, it'd be obscene. Just keeps going.
1: This thing is amazing.
2: I can't tell if it sounds like a toot or this like someone opening a door very slowly.
1: If you haven't heard about Buttface Chester Cheeks, this is the newest kids toy, and it is available this Christmas at your local Target.
2: I think it was invented in England. It strikes me as a UK name.
1: Hey, you want to talk about data centers next?
2: I don't know. I know. I don't know. I don't want to talk about anything next.
1: Yeah, we're going to talk about data centers. President Trump, he is pushing forward on data centers. There's been some backlash against them. And obviously in St. Louis, there's been a ton. When we come back, we're going to talk to senior congressional correspondent for News Nation. Joe Khalil joins the show in just a moment on KMOX.
2: You know where I was yesterday? I was at the exercise coach. I always look forward to my appointments at the exercise coach. And like I said, you probably think, oh, well, you run all the time. You are comfortable in a gym or you do strength training. And I actually don't. And I've never done consistent strength training. And one of the reasons why, yes, I'm uncomfortable in a gym. I don't really know how to do the machines. I feel intimidated by the gym bros walking around. And also I'm afraid of hurting myself because I spend so much time running. It's important to me. And if I don't know if I have the right posture for lifting weights or strength training, you know, you could hurt yourself. That's why the exercise coach is so great, because you have personal one-on-one coaching the entire time. The coach is right there setting up the machines for you, making sure that each machine is customized to your body, your plan, your goals. And all the movements are very slow and controlled, which I love, so you don't have to worry about hurting yourself or doing a quick movement. Also, the coach watches you to make sure that you hold correct form the entire time, which I really appreciate it. Because again, you know, even a little bit of strength training for me is new movement. So I want to make sure that I don't get hurt. And also, it only takes 20 minutes. 20 minutes, two times a week, to notice a difference in your strength. So you can be happy and healthier, whether you're picking up grandkids or playing pickleball or going on walks. You want to make sure you're strong and you have that balance. Google the exercise coach near me, the exercise coach near me.
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2: 91 degrees currently, real field temperature 104, sunny and very hot today with a high of 100, close to that temperature of 101. Tonight, clear, warm, humid, a low of 74, weather sponsored by Sandberg Phoenix Law Firm.
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9: I'd love to know what percentage of our day we spend talking about data centers. I bet it's a good 30%, which is a lot.
10: We've hit the data centers pretty hard this week.
9: We sure have, and that is because there was just a piece on CBS News where they came to St. Louis because it is one of the hotbeds of the anti-data center sentiment. And also ABC News was in Franklin County recently as well. And the president had comments on data centers recently in favor of them and saying that people who don't want them, they just want to be poor.
10: I'm paraphrasing. Backwards and poor.
9: Now that we go to the Quiver River Electric guest line to find out more about it, senior congressional correspondent for News Nation, Joe Khalil, joins the show. We appreciate you, Joe. How are you?
11: Of course. Glad to be with you.
9: All right. So the president's comments, how have they played since he made them? Because we know the public sentiment is still pretty heavily against data centers.
11: Yeah. You know, the president, and I won't be demeaning or anything, I just don't think he cares about the public polling or what, you know, the general sense is among the public. He's not running for re-election anymore, ever again, we don't think. So, you know, it's a much different feeling here on Capitol Hill than it is over at the White House. I will say, you know, it did make some waves when he said, you know, you backwards and poor, you know, if you don't support data centers. I talked to a ton of Republicans, many of whom said, yeah, you know, that wasn't great. But they also feel like the White House is sort of giving them a pass to oppose the president on this, and they're not going to get any flack for it. On Capitol Hill, the conversation is a little bit more nuanced. And when I talk to Republicans in particular, a lot of them have said, you know, we respect that people want to have a choice here, that if a community doesn't want one of these things, then they shouldn't have it. Communities should be able to make that choice for themselves. But they also say, you know, a lot of what people are concerned about with data centers when it comes to, you know, water usage and jacking up your electric bills, those things can be fixed and mitigated. And these things might be a net positive for community. Democrats, I think, are on a different page. But that's what I've been hearing on Capitol Hill. So, you know, a little bit of at least something beyond just, you know, these are great or these are terrible.
10: Yeah, because as it happens so often in our country with on these types of issues, our public discourse tends to lack nuance and meaningful distinctions. I mean, we've talked about this here in St. Louis, as Ranj mentioned, CBS News set up camp here, talking about data centers. And not all data centers are created equal. The small and medium-sized data centers already, you know, punctuate our landscape. They exist among us, and a lot of times we don't even know it. It seems to be the larger ones that are both an eyesore or a concern when it comes to power and electric, or what people are concerned about on the Hill. Is it all data centers?

0: centers are being discussed, or is there a focus on the large data centers?
1: What's happened on the Hill is that there are a lot of discussions behind the scenes. And I think, you know, I heard from one Republican that said, you know, he had heard from like a representative from, you know, AI and like big data centers. You know, they want to build these things. And what they are, if someone's going to win the AI race, it's going to be the United States. And if the U.S. wants to win, it has to build these things. But this lawmaker said, you know, it's going to be incumbent on them, on the AI companies, not on Republican lawmakers, to make the case and make the argument to the public about why these things are actually good and why they're not terrible for your community. You know, it is true that they do use a ton of water. It is a burden on the electric grid. And so it's pretty obvious why people are frustrated by this. If they didn't get a choice in that and all of a sudden your electric bill is jacked up, especially in this economy, you know, that's frustrating as hell. And so I think lawmakers understand that, but they also want to take a sort of bigger picture look at this and say, you know, can these companies take steps to, you know, mitigate some of these issues? And can they make the argument to the public, you know, and if they do that, then perhaps legislation and bills will follow. I'll say, you know, Ro Khanna here on Capitol Hill, who represents Silicon Valley, you know, he actually has a bill that's called the, I think it's called the AI Bill of Rights or the Data Center Bill of Rights, where essentially, you know, it would put into law that communities, you know, at the local level would need to take a vote before any of these things are built. So I think those are the discussions that I'm hearing about. But I think it's really open-ended as to, like, you know, what laws may be passed on AI. Right now, there's very little, if anything, in terms of regulation.
2: Joe Khalil from News Nation is with us on KMOX. And recently you did some reporting on with the upcoming anniversary, the 25th anniversary of September 11th. You had done some reporting about how we have avoided anything like that in this country for 25 years. But there are still some pretty big vulnerabilities that maybe we're not aware of. What are those vulnerabilities?
1: Yeah, and it goes back to AI and cyber. And basically, the House Intelligence Committee spent a full year going back to the 9/11 report that was done, you know, just two or three years after the attack. And basically did a review for this year and said, look, what have we done right? What have we done wrong? And then the conclusion they came to was, we've been amazing at preventing terrorist attacks in a large scale on the American homeland. We haven't had a 9/11 since 9/11. But at the same time, what they argue is we are pretty behind where we need to be, because the next 9/11 is not going to look like hijacked planes. It could look like the power grid going down because of a cyber attack. So are we prepared to handle that? And the chairman of the Intel Committee said, you know, it may not look like 9/11, but the repercussions could be just as serious for the country as a 9/11. You know, imagine if all of a sudden in a big metropolitan area like St. Louis, you know, the power grid goes out, no one can use GPS, and you can think of all of the consequences of that. So basically, they've said, you know, we have to take a look at our own cyber defense, our capabilities, and China, and really figure out whether or not we are where we need to be. And they say we're not right now.
0: Yeah, and when it comes to this conversation, I mean, I had huge hesitation personally with data centers popping up, and probably because the big ones especially do tend to look so dystopian and ugly, something of an eyesore. But I can see how it would be a huge national concern, national security concern, if, like you mentioned, we're storing data in China. Now, Loudoun County in Virginia is close to Washington, D.C. Awesome. They're the data center capital of the world. What's the rhetoric in Loudoun County? Because that's a wealthy, influential part of the country.
1: Yeah, and, you know, it's been that way really since the advent of the internet, even going back into the 90s. Loudoun County, because it's so close to D.C., I think, you know, in a large way, really was the center of that. And so you've had these data centers even before AI was really a mainstream thing. You know, the community now, just like the rest of the public nationally, is just starting to wake up to some of the consequences of this. But I will say there are some people in Loudoun County who make the argument for, and a lot of that is because they have sort of forced the companies coming in to say, okay, if you're going to build your data centers here, you know, we're going to need a chunk, a share of the revenue that you are making, and we're going to use that toward things like road repairs and things that benefit the entire community as a whole. So I think energy prices in Loudoun, I don't live there. I live close. I'm in Maryland, but they have gone up a bit. So I think it can be a model of, like, if you're a little town or a city and, you know, the AI company wants to build in your backyard, you do have some leverage there to say, all right, you can do it, but none of our bills are going up. You are going to handle the cost of all of the energy prices. You know, you got limits on our water, and then, you know, a share of your revenue. These are some of the wealthiest corporations in the world, right, is going to go to benefit our local city, our town in some way, or just like they did in Loudoun. So again, maybe just some lessons for the rest of the country in terms of how these things can work. But the debate is happening there, certainly.
2: Joe Khalil with News Nation's senior congressional correspondent joining us. We appreciate your reporting, Joe, and we thank you for being with us today.
1: I appreciate you guys.
2: Joe Khalil, again, you can catch him on News Nation. Very good reporter. And, you know, normally we talk to Major Garrett. So if you're wondering, where's Major? Usually he's with us at 10:30 on Thursdays, but he's got some much needed family time that he is taking today.
0: I thought we were like baseball, like he was holding out.
2: Oh, for a better deal?
0: For a better contract. Yeah.
2: Well, I mean, if we pay him a dollar, it's a better deal than what he's getting now.
0: Well, so, you don't got to air the negotiations to the public.
2: Well, I'm just saying, speaking of $1,
0: he'll be back next week.
2: He and I'll tell you something. If he's not, I'm taking that dollar back.
0: So help me.
2: You have no idea. Major's going to get it. He's going to have a major problem on his hands if he doesn't
0: butter
2: be back on the
0: chesty
2: show.
0: Face.
2: That's right. Oh, yeah. Butt face Chester Cheeks is here with us today. We've brought him. We found him. There he is. If you're looking at the stream on YouTube,
0: it's so offensive.
2: Subscribe to the KMOX News YouTube channel. We're there, and you can see Buttface Chester Cheeks. He is a new member of the show. He's also getting paid very, very little to be with us.
0: This is all because of the stupid rebrand that we're the Midday Adventure, right?
2: It's Chris and Amy's Midday Adventure. Like I said, if St. Louis Six Flags can do it, then we can do it too. Chris and Amy's Midday Adventure on KMOX. And speaking of that $1, new customers to FanDuel can bet $1 on the game tonight, Arkansas Pine Bluff versus Missouri. 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
0: Hello, Governor. Do people say that a lot around where you live?
2: No, that's like a old cliche.
0: Hello.
2: No one says that anymore. Hello, yeah. No one says Governor anymore. I don't know where that came
0: from. Fancy a spot
2: place.
0: Tea.
2: Yeah, I don't
0: Do
2: think
0: they
2: so.
0: Say that? Well,
2: no.
0: Did you just see that Missouri has ranked number one in the country where people use or hear British words and phrases the most? They have beat every other state in the country. This is according to a language learning platform. The study surveyed more than 1,500 adults across the country, doesn't seem like very many, about British slang and expressions that they use or hear in everyday conversation. Missouri topped the list, followed by Virginia and Alabama. According to the survey, which again, not sure how trustworthy it is, words like cheers, brilliant, cheeky, and bonkers have become increasingly common in everyday American conversations, nowhere else more so than Missouri, where cheers was the British expression people reported hearing or using the most.
2: I mean, I say brilliant a lot. I haven't heard anybody say in it.
0: In it's great.
2: Yeah, I love it.
0: So
2: Amy went to the Cardinals game, isn't it?
14: No.
2: Yeah.
14: I like that. Say, it's hot outside, isn't it?
2: That's, no.
14: Yes.
2: The British do it in a very weird way. They use it, it's all encompassing.
0: They also use it in a very understated way where, like, a truck could explode and, like, I don't know, you know, cause a mess on the highway and people get hurt and they'll be like, oh, isn't it? Like, tough day, isn't it? Like, they'll just use it in the most understated way.
2: It doesn't really, isn't it just kind of like, right? It's kind of like the way they use it. In it just means right now.
0: Governor?
2: Yeah. No one says governor. Nobody says that.
0: Who said it originally?
2: I don't know. It's like, it's been around like 20 years. It was some
0: Fancy
2: sort of.
0: Fancy a spot of tea, governor.
2: No one says that.
0: Chim chimini, chim chimini.
2: All right. I feel like you're.
0: Chim chimchiri drunk.
2: No.
0: No, this is just my personality. It's why I don't drink. Because people are like, ooh, they would think they would blame
2: Actually,
0: everything
2: it
0: on
2: might,
0: being drunk.
2: It might make you so much more palatable if you did.
0: Oh, for sure. The one thing you would hate, though, is I would get super sentimental. I'd be like, Ronge, I just really appreciate you.
14: She should smoke weed instead. kind of mellow her down.
0: I don't think so.
14: Bit.
0: I think I have an allergy to weed. It makes me angry and irritable.
2: If there's ever anybody who needs to calm the hell down, it's this one. This lady right here.
0: No, I don't think
2: so. Don't you agree? Butt face, Chester cheeks?
0: See, that sounds British.
2: Butt face, Chester cheeks?

0: That's the newest member of our show.
1: Do you know anyone named Chester that's not British?
2: Chester Arthur.
1: The president?
2: I don't know him, but...
1: Well, he gone.
0: He yeah. He definitely wasn't British because he wouldn't be allowed to be president.
1: He wouldn't be allowed to be.
0: So, Chester. Do I know a Chester? That's a great question.
2: Cheetah.
0: I don't know if
1: Chester
0: I do.
1: Chester the Cheeto? Cheetah?
2: Chester Cheetah.
1: Yeah, that's right. Okay, Matt's really coming through with the Chesters here.
0: Yeah, but these aren't real people. I'm not even sure Chester Arthur was a real person.
1: Actually, if you have for $10 million, if you had to prove that Chester Arthur existed, Chester, yes. I don't think you could.
0: Hey,
1: at any rate, no, I think a lot of my British is probably from Dick Van Dyke when he was the chimney sweep in Mary Poppins.
0: Yes.
1: What was his name?
0: I don't know.
2: I don't know.
0: I don't.
1: No, it's going to drive me nuts.
0: I don't know.
1: Fancy a chimney swept, governor.
0: Look it up. Hey, this
1: is Poppins.
0: Completely off topic. You know what I saw yesterday? And maybe we get to, I believe we're going to have Ryan Krall on the show tomorrow.
1: I mean, if you consider this a topic worth going off, fine.
0: This one?
1: Yeah.
0: What, do you want to keep it going? You know what I saw? So I was in the park at about 6:30-ish, Forest Park.
1: Okay.
0: And I saw the park ranger writing parking tickets to people who were parked along that street right off Washington University.
1: Lagoon.
0: You know how the lagoon.
1: Yeah, where Forsyth turns into Lagoon and Lagoon actually turns into Grand.
0: Yes. So right before the golf course, the clubhouse and all that stuff, he was writing parking tickets.
1: How did he know they weren't golfing?
0: Well, it was pretty late. It was hot. It was starting to get dark. So maybe it was close to 7.
1: And also, they had bumper stickers that said, "Wash U, I'd rather be nursing."
0: You know what? I didn't look to see if there were Wash U stickers on the cars. But that's been the whole thing, right?
1: Mm-hmm.
0: That Wash U employees have been parking over in Forest Park, taking away parking from the poor golfers. And it's become a huge problem. So, yeah, I guess they're writing tickets now. What do you think of that?
1: You can't park there, governor.
0: Okay, no one says okay. Make her stop.
2: Dick Van Dyke's character was Bert.
1: That's right, Bert!
0: You know what? I've seen that movie a lot when I was a kid. If you gave me 1,000 guesses, I wouldn't have come up with Bert.
1: I knew it was something like that. I don't know if... I bet I would have... I don't know.
0: I don't either. So the Missouri Supreme Court is just had a hearing yesterday. You may have recalled that Denny Hoskins had tabled a referendum that would have been on the ballot for this upcoming election about redistricting here in the state of Missouri. There have been some opponents of the new district maps. Well, that's not going to be on the ballot. And the Missouri Supreme Court held a hearing yesterday. We'll talk to Missouri Nets Ashley Byrd when we come back on KMOX.
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4: It is 11 o'clock. It is 92 degrees with sunshine in downtown St. Louis. I'm Debbie Monterey. A federal grand jury has indicted SIUE lecturer Jonathan Clark on one count of mail fraud and three counts of wire fraud. Prosecutors allege he charged more than $100,000 in personal expenses to his university-issued credit card for things like rent, marijuana, and high-end kitchen knives. Clark resigned his position last year after a university official told him they intended to discharge him. One of the Penn State University students accused of running a multi-million dollar drug ring is out on bail today. Agostino Abatiello is accused of running the operation in 2023 and 24 and supplying Penn State students with drugs. The alleged drug ring took place at the Delta Upsilon and Sigma Chi fraternity houses.
5: Abatiello is facing multiple counts of possession with intent to deliver and conspiracy. He has pleaded not guilty. Penn State has suspended the Delta Upsilon fraternity. The fraternity putting out a statement saying they are cooperating with the investigation. Sigma Chi, which operates independent of the university, saying this conduct is an egregious violation of our values. The university says it is cooperating with law enforcement.
4: That's ABC's Perry Roussam. City police are still looking for the man wanted for burglarizing the St. Matthew the Apostle Catholic Church in the Ville. The suspect stole from the church on three separate occasions between July and August of this year, taking scrap metal, garden tools, and parts of the air conditioning units. City police captured surveillance footage of the suspect and posted it on Facebook. They're also asking anyone who can identify the man to call Crime Stoppers. An old school app is enjoying new popularity, perhaps because of the public stance it's taking. ABC's Jim Ryan explains.
6: At President Trump's urging, Apple has changed the name of Lake Ontario to Lake America on its mapping app. MapQuest, though, has refused, and tracking firm App Figures says MapQuest downloads have soared 6,000%.
4: From the business desk sponsored by Spas and More, we don't have to tell you that the price of many things you purchase are high. It's even tougher for companies who make what we buy.
7: When you look at the reports with respect to non-labor input costs, so the materials that firms need to produce the goods or provide the services that they have, that's where we're seeing robust and widespread price increases.
4: That's St. Louis Federal Reserve economist and assistant vice president Charles Gaskin, who tells KMOX rising diesel prices will likely impact farmers as they work the fall harvest.
8: The heat wave continues into the weekend. The heat advisories through Saturday evening with AccuWeather real field temperatures expected to reach 105 each afternoon. This afternoon, mostly sunny with a high near 100. The record is 101 set in 2011. Mainly clear tonight, warm and muggy, low 79. More sunshine tomorrow, very hot and humid, high 100. Saturday, sun and some clouds, hot and humid, chance of an afternoon thunderstorm, high 100. 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
4: It is sunny and 92 degrees in downtown St. Louis. I'm Debbie Monterey, KMOX News.
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9: Final hour of the Chris and Amy Show. Chris and Amy's midday adventure, to be exact. And we've got the Gas House Gang at 12. Bernie Miklas and me will be with you. We'll have Howard Richards talking Mizzou football at 12:30. For now, we go to the Quiver River Electric guest line today because recently the state of Missouri voted to do some redistricting, which would change the congressional map. And there was a push against that to put a referendum on the ballot, which would have basically reversed the new maps, the new congressional maps. Well, that was left off the upcoming ballot in November by Denny Hoskins, the Secretary of State. So now the Supreme Court is hearing the case. The Supreme Court of Missouri, that is. From Missouri Net, an author there, is Ashley Byrd covering the story and with us now on KMOX. Good morning, Ashley. How are you?
10: Good morning. Can you hear me okay?
9: We hear you perfectly great, and we're happy that you're with us today. Thank you for doing this. So the hearing happened yesterday, and from my understanding, the Supreme Court were really pressing the attorneys for Denny Hoskins. So what happened yesterday, and where do we stand at the moment?
10: Okay. We are standing by the edge of our seats to see what the Supreme Court says. They have to make a decision quickly because any changes to the ballot, to the November ballot, have to happen by September 8th. So, matter of fact, the Supreme Court asked for this case. They skipped the Western District appeals process and took it right in, along with a handful of other cases that have to do with initiative petitions. So the big one is the redistricting one, and we are waiting at any moment to see what they're going to hand down.
11: Okay, so just to kind of set the table for people who aren't really in the weeds, because I know it gets confusing with these initiative petitions versus referendums and why those referendums should or should not be on the ballot. So this particular referendum on congressional redistricting, this is the one that would change that seat from a most likely from a Democrat to a Republican near Kansas City in Missouri. It would flip that seat if the congressional lines are redrawn. Denny Hoskins does not want voters to vote on whether or not that should happen, correct? And what is his argument for why they shouldn't be able to?
10: Right. It's not, well, he can't say, I don't want voters to vote on this. He has said that it defies the Constitution, that it does a couple of different things, and that it's not constitutional for the voters, for citizens, to mount a referendum on redistricting. That's one of his main arguments. And yes, this has been going on for a year. The minute that Missouri lawmakers passed this congressional map, exactly a year ago in a special session, voters in a group called People Not Politicians chose to challenge it. Hoskins waited until the very last minute, which was actually primary day, to say, no, this can't go on the ballot, which, of course, it couldn't go on the ballot. And so he says that it's not up to people to go in and change what the redistricting that has been done by the state legislature and some other technical issues. And the argument against that is that it's explicit in the Missouri Constitution is that people can challenge any act of the General Assembly. People can go in and make a change to any act of the General Assembly. And that's part of what the state Supreme Court has to really distill and parse through in this whole thing. It is complicated, Amy, and it's my challenge on radio every day to try to distill this stuff down. But yes, and part of it is it's clearly was Trump ordered to, you know, redistrict the state, and that it took Kansas City. They took Kansas City and divided it three different ways and added all the way down to Boone County, North Boone County, to Cleaver's district. He could win it, but it's just harder. It's just harder because it has a lot of rural areas, a lot more white areas, and it divides what he asked them not to do. Please don't draw a line on Troost Avenue, which is a very sensitive racial line, and they divided that. So it clearly was a sensitive issue, and immediately the referendum was put together to try to fight that redistricting. But part of the problem is that Hoskins waited until the very last minute, the very last hour, to deny it. And he also included an opinion by the state attorney general, Catherine Hanaway, in support, but it also added a lot of other interesting angles. But the Supreme Court yesterday basically said, what am I deciding here? Whether he has the right to block a petition on anything, whether he has the right to do that. And that's pretty much what they're having to decide. And really, it will define it by precedent, will define what the rights of petition initiatives, petitions, and a referendum is anything that's put in front of the voters.
9: So this
10: an initiative.
9: Sorry, Ashley. But so this won't, if the Supreme Court rules against Denny Hoskins, this is not going to put the referendum on the ballot in November. It will just determine whether or not he has the authority to unilaterally decide what is or isn't on the ballot.
10: Well, if he is denied authority, they will put it on the ballot.
9: Oh, they will put it on. Okay.
10: So, there's a lot of things that they have to decide. And one of the things is they could consider what district boundaries there are. Are the nominees still the nominees? Is the 5th district still the 5th district? And Bratton would just run against him in the old district. And then what, again, the Secretary of State's power, because if they reverse his power, they also restore it to the ballot. So, yeah, there's a lot in there that could happen.
9: So how tied in with this, because it seems very closely related, if not directly tied in, to the amendment that failed during the last vote a few weeks ago, where it would have made it more difficult to change the Missouri Constitution, and it failed by a huge margin. People were just not going for that. This seems to be very, at least in sentiment, seems to be very closely tied into that.
10: Yeah, it could show you that the voters are not interested in having their powers limited. And that definitely could have shown what would happen in November. The powers, it doesn't look like the people want to limit voters' power to be able to change what the legislature has done. And so there are a lot of them. There are a lot of them that were tangled up. Hoskins not only denied this one, but he denied a couple of others that had to do with petition initiatives. So that was really interesting because they're all tied up in the technical language of this. And the Supreme Court then has to decide what power do Missouri citizens have, and how restricted is that power? And what is the power of the legislature outside of that? So that's really not been a case like this. And it's very, very interesting because, as you know, they redraw these lines. They redrew these lines 2 years into the census. We usually wait 10 years.
11: Have other Republicans in Jefferson City voiced support or concern over this action by Denny Hoskins?
10: Not really. Unless you know of some. While the congressional map was being gerrymandered, there were some Republicans who didn't like the whole process and lost in the Senate, you know, lost the fact of that. But, you know, the governor has been, you know, quietly supportive of this. He hasn't been on a rant about it or anything like that. But Hoskins, they're kind of waiting to see how it plays out. Hoskins has won a couple of cases in the past. The challenge was, there was a previous Supreme Court challenge as to whether they could redesign the map anytime they wanted to. And the Supreme Court said, yes, if you have the majority in the legislature, you can do what you want to do, basically. that sort of to the victor go the spoils, right?
9: Yeah. And so when we talked to the governor prior to that August 3rd, or was it August 4th vote, whatever it was,
10: The day of the primary.
9: The day of the primary. And we talked to him. I don't remember exactly when it was, but it was leading up to it. And the argument was that, well, it shouldn't be that easy to happen because there are all these special interest groups who get involved and they're the ones who start these petitions on referendums. And my question was, well, can't legislators also be influenced by these same special interest groups? So what's the what's the difference? Why can the people not have that power, but legislators can be influenced by special interests and it's okay?
10: You can legitimately argue that because of special interest groups do write most of the bills. Lobbyists write the bills in the legislature because term limits mean that there are people in there who have not really don't have a lot of experience. And so that they can, you know, if they want to mount a bill that the party supports, yeah, it's written by lobbyists. That is a fact. You're absolutely right. And this particular group has been fighting tooth and nail for a year and fighting in the past. So it's not like this was a pop-up group or an out-of-state group. I talked to a lot of people yesterday who are outside the state Supreme Court, a couple from St. Louis. And one woman drove all the way from Skidmore, Missouri, which is hours away. So they were all local people, about 200, who were, you know, protesting. There's nothing they can do to influence the state Supreme Court by protesting outside. They just needed to rally, I think, and have a you know, people around them to, you know, support. But you're absolutely right. What's good for the goose is good for the gander. And it works. And what really is interesting, guys, is that if Hoskins is upheld, Hoskins is supported, and this is, you know, rules against people, not politicians, it's likely that St. Louis could undergo the same redistricting. We talked to a couple of lawmakers who said that they were interested in that.
9: So then, I mean, I guess the goal for them would be to have zero Democratic districts in the state.
10: There are lawmakers who have voiced that. Yes.
9: Yeah. Okay. All right. Well, we'll see how it goes. We'll see what the Supreme Court does. We know you are on it. Ashley Byrd, author at Missouri Net. We appreciate you. This was a great conversation. Thanks for talking with us.
10: Thank you. I hope it makes sense. Just yeah. Watch Missouri yeah. Net and watch KMOX radio.
9: That's right.
10: We put our news on there, too. So just watch and see what happens. Anytime now, they'll come down with a decision.
9: Yep. And I think it is intentionally confusing sometimes. Yeah. So people just say, I can't be bothered by that. Yeah. And then down the road, they go, wait, hold on a second. How come we can't do this or we can't do that?
10: Right.
9: Why can't we change the Constitution? Well, you weren't paying attention. It was too complicated and it was complicated on purpose.
11: They can push Brexit through.
10: Thank you.
11: They can push.
9: That's right.
10: Part of Brexit. That's exactly right. Chris yeah. and Amy, this conversation that you started is very, very important. And I appreciate you having it so that people can listen and maybe understand. I hope I made it somewhat understandable.
9: You did.
11: You
9: very
11: did,
9: much.
11: For sure. Thank you so much, Ashley.
10: Thank you.
9: Ashley Byrd with Missouri Net. So we'll expect a ruling here shortly. It has to be done by September 8th.
11: And Ashley brought up Troost Avenue in Kansas City. It's mm-hmm. actually very similar to the Del Mar Divide.
9: Yep.
11: With one side, you know, having more wealth, primarily, you know, more white, and then another side being more black. And what the redistricting does is it cuts through minority neighborhoods, and they call it like fracturing or cracking to divide them up.
9: It's the Chris and Amy Show on KMOX. 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
6: We're having a show today. We have another one coming up. Gas House Gang at 12. Bernie Miklas, Chris Ranji, that's me. We'll talk to Howard Richards at 12:30, but we'll talk about the Cardinals, and I want to get Bernie's thoughts on the ESPN piece from yesterday where they interviewed multiple players anonymously, Major League Baseball players, about the pending lockout and their thoughts on it and salary cap, and they were overwhelmingly against a cap. So I think a fight is coming, and so we'll talk to Bernie about that. That starts at 12 o'clock. We have been asking you to tell us what your St. Louis landmark, restaurant, institution, attraction, whatever, which is the one that you wish would come back to St. Louis. And we started this conversation because the Becky Thatcher is back in St. Louis.
7: That's right.
6: That's a riverboat down on the landing or down in front of the arch grounds.
7: Technically not back. It's a new Becky Thatcher.
6: It's a new one.
7: Yeah. There was bigger, better.
6: Bigger, better, and full of more steel, right?
7: Mm-hmm.
6: Something like that.
7: It's a steel riverboat?
6: I don't know. It's wood.
7: I did think this, sorry, not to be a distraction from the topic, but since you brought up Becky Thatcher, and as we were talking about how St. Louis is leading the way in the anti-data center movement, part of me had like a little bit of a hesitation or fear that St. Louis, which is famously averse
6: slow
7: to change,
6: yeah,
7: is rejecting data centers and re-embracing riverboats.
6: Yeah,
7: is
6: well,
7: that bad? I'm a little, all of a sudden it hit me. Wait a minute. Are we doing it again?
6: Yeah, it's,
7: you are know, we doing it again?
6: It's like we're investing in Blockbuster.
7: But we, no but, data centers, but we have a new riverboat.
6: We do. So let us know. Let us know a landmark or institution or whatever you'd like to see come back to St. Louis.
8: We've got a voice message from Julie in St. Louis. And
6: we'd like to hear it.
8: She has this to say.
9: Del Taco.
6: Del Taco,
7: oh,
6: yes.
7: Oh, yes.
6: So that's where the Starbucks and Chipotle are on Grand, right by Forest Park Boulevard,
7: yep.
6: Road, Avenue, whatever
8: Parkway.
6: It is.
7: The funny, cool-shaped building.
6: Yeah, the circular roof.
7: Yep. Mm-hmm.
6: I love Del Taco.
7: I don't think I ever went to Del Taco. A friend who went to college at Wash U said they would always go to Del Taco.
6: There are some.

0: obvious contributions here, like the McDonald's riverboat.
1: Yeah.
0: Man, if the McDonald's riverboat was here, I would go down to it and grab some lunch. I loved that place. I loved when we got to go to it. It was like a whole thing. Like,
1: oh, yeah. It was an event.
0: Somehow the cheeseburgers tasted better there. The Admiral, which is obvious, that weird ass looking building. I don't know what that was all, or that boat. If you could bring the Admiral
1: silver
0: back.
1: Silver bullet one? It was silver, right?
0: Yeah, it was silver.
1: Yeah.
0: Just like a big sheet of metal.
1: I love what one of our texters, a texter had a few of them, like the floating McDonald's and Laclede's Landing, to make it what it used to be. But I agree with this one. Casa Gallardo.
0: Oh my God, that's a great one.
1: I loved Casa Gallardo.
0: Gallardo.
1: That is such a great submission for a St. Louis landmark you want back. Casa Gallardo, absolutely.
0: Oh, I loved Casa Gallardo. It was one of my favorites. Of all the chain Mexican places, you know, Mexican,
1: yeah.
0: In quotations.
1: Tex-Mex.
0: Yeah, of all those places, that was the best.
1: And I know, it's still here. It is still here. But the Union Station of the 90s, I would take that. And I know I'm not commenting on that. The aquarium's amazing, but I'm just saying sentimental value. The old Union Station of the 90s that was hopping and had all those stores, and they were always yelling at the fudge factory.
0: The food court. It was such a great hangout.
1: Yeah.
0: Hangout if you just wanted a bite to eat. You know, Ballpark Village is a different kind of thing. That's a place you go have some beers, have some drinks before or after a game. But there was something about getting a bite to eat in the food court or any of the other restaurants. Mm-hmm. There was a Houlihan's, there was a Hooters, there might have been a Casa there too, wasn't there?
1: So in my head, yes, there was. Like, and I thought it was at the bottom, off to the side.
0: Yes, when you walk in the front door, it was on the right.
1: Yep.
0: So, like, those places are great, and it was always bustling, and I remember the Missouri Valley Tournament, Arch Madness, when it would come into town. That's kind of where people would go get some food and then go down to games.
1: And stores,
0: I miss that.
1: The stores weren't like normal stores like the Gap. They were kind of funky stores. So as a kid, it was almost like a theme park, you know, going to all those fun stores.
0: There was a restaurant that we used to go to, and I'm pretty sure it was off Jefferson, just north of 64. And it was called The Edge. And my family and I used to go there all the time. It was sort of hidden, tucked away in kind of an industrial area, I would call it. Always a huge line. And it had two sides. There was one side that was like barbecued ribs.
1: Yeah.
0: And the other half was a nicer restaurant, sort of an Italian place. Oh, my God. I miss that place. Let's talk to Marty in Arnold. Hello, Marty.
2: Yes, you just brought back a memory. I went to The Edge plenty of times. Like you said, they had like a takeout side and they had like a sit-down Italian side. That was very good.
0: That place was the best.
2: Right. And then my initial call was for Noggles. There was one on Chippewa and Hampton. We'd come back from a night out, and Noggles was the place to go. It was a Mexican place, and it seemed like they were open late hours.
0: So I remember hearing about it, and thank you for the call, Marty. I know I never went there. If I did, I would remember it, I'm sure.
1: Yeah, this one is relatively recent, but I would bring it back in a heartbeat. I want the old Chesterfield Mall back, the bustling Chesterfield Mall.
0: Yeah.
1: With the food court and the pretzel time and the pasta house.
0: I did like Chesterfield Mall. You know, I'll tell you what I want to come back. Just because I never went in it, and I'm very curious. There was that Noah's Ark thing off
1: in
0: 70 in St. Charles.
1: Yeah.
0: Was it a hotel or a restaurant?
1: I think it was a restaurant.
0: Yeah. We always drove past it.
1: Yeah.
0: We never went in.
1: Noah's Ark, I know.
0: Yeah.
1: I think they knocked that down when I was a kid.
0: Oh, that's been gone for a very long time. Yes. It is the Chris and Amy show, the Midday Adventure. We're happier with us. Oh, I'm being told by bosses around the country that Gen Zers don't want to work.
1: Unbelievable.
0: Well, whose fault is that? We're going to find out from Amanda Hoover, senior correspondent at Business Insider, next on KMOX. The original.
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0: Well, it's hot. I don't know what else you want to know. It is 94 degrees. We're going to have a high of 100 today. With an AccuWeather Real Feel right now, it is 108, and that extreme heat warning is in effect all the way until Saturday night now. 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
15: Kramer, I've been reviewing your work. These reports you handed in, it's almost as if you have no business training at all. I don't know what this is supposed to be.
16: There's just no way that we could keep you on.
17: I don't even really work here.
16: That's what makes this so difficult.
0: Kramer's Gen X, though. No, he's a boomer.
1: Yeah.
0: Kramer's got to be a boomer.
1: Probably.
0: I think he is. Or he's borderline. Maybe an old Gen X. Well, we are constantly told, and I always hear people like my co-host here is always complaining about Gen Z.
1: I'm not complaining.
0: They don't want to work.
1: I'm reading the facts.
0: All the Gen, yeah, that's what you're saying. They don't want to work. Bosses are saying Gen Z doesn't want to work. They know what they're doing. They're idiots. They're dead behind the eyes.
1: Not so much they don't. Some don't want to, but some just don't know how.
0: That's what we keep hearing. To discuss this with a senior correspondent at Business Insider,

0: who just wrote about this very thing. She's covers the tech industry. Amanda Hoover is with us on the Quiver River Electric guest line today. Good morning, Amanda. How are you?
1: Good morning. I'm good. Thanks so much for having me.
0: All right. So what's the problem with these Gen Z people? Is it somebody else's fault? Is it their fault? What's going on?
1: I think it's hard to put the blame on someone who's 22 years old for everything that's happened, you know, in their whole lifetime. They're really just coming to be adults in the workplace. And you mentioned, you know, a lot of these stereotypes that people say and a lot of the complaints people have with Gen Z. If we look back, they sound very similar to what was said about at least millennials. We have a lot of surveys going back that far, but they also fit some stereotypes of Gen X and baby boomers as well.
0: So that's true. I mean, it seems like history does continue to repeat itself over and over again. And there you can find news articles from 100 years ago where they're complaining about how young people don't want to work, don't know what they're doing. But the argument you hear today is, yeah, that's true, but this time it's different. Is it?
1: It could be a little bit different this time, or at least we've actually pinpointed what some of the challenges are this time. I spoke with a lot of college professors who basically were saying that this generation of college students is arriving on campus with less of the communication skills or less experience having had a part-time job, less experience in dating than previous generations. So that leaves the professors then to, you know, in 4 years, they might not get them all the way up to speed. They're starting from a little bit of basics that students would have mastered in high school when it comes to difficult conversations, confronting professors, dealing with problems that arise on their own. So that's still bleeding then into when these people enter the workforce to an extent. There's, you know, this is a generation that spent part of middle school or high school, some of them a little bit of college during COVID, and they're still kind of recovering from that time that they did miss out on more in-person interaction. But it also just seems to be a number of things. And what we have going on right now as well is that employers really want workers who are AI native or AI fluent. These are terms that get thrown around a lot. But there's not a lot of definition of what that means from the employers themselves. You know, basically, they want people that will use AI to streamline the business and make more money. But what does that actually mean day to day? And they're hopeful that young workers who have had really early exposure to these things can come in and do that. But you can't come in and streamline the business if you've never worked in the business before.
2: Yeah, I know that we're seeing surveys being done from businesses where there are relational and interpersonal skills that we kind of take for granted that you assume a college graduate would have that some of these Gen Z graduates just don't have for whatever reason, whether it is, you know, you were masked when you were out, which kind of cuts down on interpersonal interactions, or you weren't going out, right? You had school that was shut down, or even you're just spending more screen time. So a lot of your interaction is through a screen. You know, you have a variety of reasons that businesses are saying, okay, we've got kids that have technical skills, but they just don't know how to interact and communicate with others. And that is a lot harder to teach because aren't those skills that we develop over years of experience of interacting with people?
1: Yeah. And that's what I think a lot of workplaces are finding, that now they have to find ways to potentially facilitate these if they want to maintain a career ladder and a pipeline of growing early talent. You know, that might mean having like an office etiquette 101 with new hires, maybe growing internship programs, that there are more opportunities for people to come in at, you know, even a lower level and start to learn some of these things, that they aren't a recent grad with a full-time job having to face this problem in their workplace. It could mean more coaching by colleges, you know, to really focus on what is workplace readiness and career readiness and what does that look like. And to have that happen as well, the employers need to be very specific and transparent with the colleges, because these are two, you know, they're meant to work in tandem with one another, but they're two very different experiences to go to college and to then come to an office.
2: Oh, absolutely. You know, just along those lines, I just saw the Wall Street Journal said that Ernst & Young

0: has $100 million in bonuses that it's giving out to employees for, quote, being human, with that just humans that can show skills like adaptability, judgment, and innovation, which is, gosh, I'm not sure that I've seen that specified before.
1: Yeah. I think there is a big hunger for this. Part of this as well that's really interesting, and this is, you know, really not the fault of Gen Z and something that they've inherited, is there was a big push in the late 2000s and the 2010s to focus on STEM skills. And colleges were pushed in this way. People were told, you know, go learn to code and that will set you up for life. There's going to be such a demand for coding. And the number of people pursuing STEM degrees rose. The number of people pursuing humanities degrees fell. Now what we're seeing is that AI can automate a lot of the sort of more basic office STEM tasks. Maybe we need fewer STEM workers. And now what they're seeing is, oh, some of these people that kind of like hyper trained for a STEM skill maybe didn't take an English literature class that they struggled through, or a public speaking class, or some other different elective that allowed them to think really critically because they were so STEM focused. And there's really been a renewed emphasis and value on, like you said, these skills that we kind of build over time that come from the coursework that has been a little bit demeaned over the past two decades as less useful. So these are kind of big societal shifts that we've had that companies now are, you know, kind of responsible for at large, for demanding a more tech forward young workforce, and then realizing that due to AI disrupting a lot of what we know about the workplace, that they actually do need people with these basic skills.
2: Amanda Hoover covers tech for Business Insider with us on KMOX. And a few months ago, you did, I guess you could call it an experiment, where you trained an AI chatbot to do your job for you.
1: Yeah.
2: And just to see how that would go. How did it go? And what exactly did you do to get it ready? And then how did it go after?
1: Yeah, I mean, it was kind of, I'm sure somebody that can code a bit better than I could have done this as maybe like one chatbot. But basically what I did is I fed all of my work at Business Insider into a large language model and asked it to basically like summarize my writing style, the topics I write about, and kind of who I am, what it could glean from that. I then took that profile, which was, you know, a lengthy list of bullet points and analysis, and created a voice agent, also trained on like the sound of my voice, that could interview people. And I then set up calls with some sources who know me and have talked to human me in the past, and asked them if they would be game to do this. And then the basis of this fake story that this chatbot was going to do was going to be, you know, do we need like human journalists, or what's the role of AI in journalism, and what are all the ethical complications? So they did interviews then with chatbot me, which most of them found very strange, very off-putting. The questions were a little basic. The bot was a bit too nice, people said as well, for a journalist, a little bit too, it was flattering my sources a little bit too much. And even when I asked it to pull it back on that, it really had a hard time doing that. But what I then did was I took all of, you know, the transcripts from all of those interviews and fed them back into the large language model, along with the instructions that kind of describe my style and my work. And I asked it to write that story. And what it produced, it was shocking how it could do it in probably 30 seconds. You know, that was really stunning to see. And the quotes that it picked, there were a couple of errors in them, but it more or less did understand the theme, I would say. But the writing was just so strange. We wanted to do the story, like have that run as the story, and then at the bottom have it be real me, you know, disclosing and explaining and analyzing it. But as my editor and I read it, we just thought it was kind of too strange to even publish the story, and that it would be off-putting to readers.
0: Strange meaning just the construction of the sentences and the word choice?
1: Yeah. I mean, everything was like grammatically correct. You know, it wasn't like pure chaos, but it was just, it would come up with really dramatic and kind of corny transitions, and was just, it wasn't really structured in the way that it should have been. It was lots of short little sections. I guess the bot couldn't really

0: figure out, how to connect them all in a cohesive way, as we're used to when we read a longer news article. But the other thing I did, I sent just that version to my editor, who read it and gave some comments, and then he talked to the bot version of me, and basically it was trying to give very polite feedback, despite the fact that the draft was a bit of a mess. And it was shocking. He was the one person that the bot was not nice to. It did not like his suggestions. It kept arguing with him. And then eventually it just hung up. I don't know if it really meant, because normally chatbots won't really hang up. They'll engage with you, ad nauseum until you run out of tokens or spend or compute power, so it could have just been a glitch that it hung up on him, but it was a very funny outcome.
1: So speaking of funny, since you're in this world, I assume that you, and I hope you know about this guy. There's a guy on Instagram, and I think his, I want to say his handle is Husk or something like that. And the whole account is him giving ridiculous prompts to an AI bot, a chat bot, and he has conversations with it, and the responses are completely absurd. Are you familiar with this guy?
0: I think so. I
1: He
0: don't recall his handle,
1: he talks like
0: but
1: a
0: does
1: really
0: he give it?
1: monotone.
0: Yeah, like, I think so.
1: So is that a real chatbot that he's talking to? Or because it almost sounds like there's an actor there, and I can't tell, but they are very funny.
0: I don't know. I haven't watched
1: All
0: that
1: right.
0: closely. It could be comedic, it could be satire. I'm not really familiar with
1: Okay.
0: what he's doing, because really the interesting thing about chatbots is mine sounds enough like me. I think it's a little
1: Okay.
0: off, but there was a time one of my sources that was interviewing with it told me after, so I then like post interviewed everybody after about what was their actual experience with this. And he told me at one point it did sound so convincing that he wondered if I was like pranking him and had turned the bot off,
1: That's
0: and it was
1: very
0: just
1: funny.
0: me. So you can really make them sound like anything.
1: It's all right. Yeah, it's such an interesting thing, and it's kind of frightening, but also very funny. We need you to get to the bottom of that guy. I need to find out if that's a real, if that guy's joking, because it doesn't seem real sometimes. Amanda Hoover, senior correspondent at Business Insider. Thanks for talking with us today. This was great.
0: Thanks for having me.
1: That's Amanda Hoover. She covers the tech industry for Business Insider. It is the Chris and Amy show. It's the midday adventure. We're getting close to Gas House Gang time. Talk Cardinals, talk potential lockout, Mizzou football. They start their season tonight. So do the Illini, by the way. And that is all coming up at 12 o'clock on KMOX.
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10: Hey, here's another British word. Oi. Oi. If you happen to watch Ted Lasso.
11: Oh, yeah. Oi. It's like trying to get somebody's attention. Oi. Kind of like that.
12: What about Ayo?
11: I guess they do that. Do they?
12: What about calling it the carriage house instead of the garage?
11: I don't know how many people do that. I've not heard carriage house.
12: What about calling cookies biscuits?
11: Yeah, that's a thing. Or fries or chips.
12: Mm-hmm. What about eating baked beans for breakfast?
11: You know what? I'm curious. I just want to see how it feels to eat baked beans and toast for breakfast. I've never tried it.
12: Yeah, then for lunch or snack, you can have a jacket potato with more baked beans.
11: I don't know. I would like to try it. See what the vibe is in the morning. just to see if it feels right. Or maybe you're like, man, this isn't as bad as I thought.

0: it would be.
1: So my sister and I, we went to the UK because we hit up England and Scotland and Wales. It was like 20 years ago. It's like college travel. You know how it is when you're young and free. And we had baked beans. It was very weird. You had you would have toast and eggs and baked beans. That was the continental breakfast, basically. And then, you know how we have hot dog stands? They have baked potato stands, but they're called jacket potatoes.
0: Yeah, jacket potatoes.
1: So we would walk around and just get a jacket potato.
0: Those look great.
1: I did not put the beans on it, though. I think I just did cheese, maybe.
0: If you haven't seen, we've got Buttface Chester Cheeks, who's joined the show.
1: Not great.
0: He's on loan. but if you're watching the stream, we need you to subscribe to our YouTube channel, KMOX News. So the entire station is on it, KMOX News. Also, KMOX Sports. A little of Gas House Gang and, you know, Redbird Rush Hour and Sports Open Line, all that stuff. So both of the KMOX channels on YouTube you should be subscribed to. And we've had our newcomer, Buttface Chester Cheeks. So this is, in case you're
1: He's your friend, by the way.
0: Mm-mm, he's our friend. Mm. He is a new toy that is out that you can buy. And I...
1: This is not sponsored, by the way.
0: No.
1: We are not sponsored by Buttface Chester Cheeks.
0: No, he's just part of the show now. He's been hanging out. So if you... you can look at the stream. He's right there.
1: Hanging out.
0: Anyway. Pajeski put his finger in his mouth. It was weird. I would not do that again if I were you.
2: I don't think it was his mouth either. That's the problem.
0: Anything you missed?
1: Oh my gosh, somebody help me.
0: On the Odyssey app, the podcast, iHeart app, or wherever you get your podcasts. You can also, like I said, KMOX News channel. You can find the show there. And watch whatever you missed. We'll be back tomorrow at 9. We'll have Michael Kelly with us to start the show.
1: Yeah, we will.
0: No John Hancock. Where is he?
2: Barbados.
1: Oh, that's
0: how
1: exciting.
0: Lovely. What an exciting thing to have happen. Coming up next, it is the Gas House Gang, Bernie Miklas and me. We'll talk Cardinals. We'll talk baseball lockout. What do the players have to say about it? Looks like they're ready to do it. And Howard Richards will talk Mizzou football with us as well. It's coming up next on KMOX.
1: You've got hemorrhoids. We've all got hemorrhoids.
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13: It is 12 o'clock, sunshine 94 degrees in downtown St. Louis. I'm Debbie Monterey, and the news is sponsored for you by Michael's Flooring Outlet, the flooring experts, michaelsflooringoutlet.com. A new lawsuit against the City of St. Louis and Armory Warehouse data center developers seeking to revoke the conditional use permit.
14: The lawsuit argues the data center would be detrimental to the local environment and render the supply of electricity to the city unstable and costly. It also argues the mayor lacked the authority in her executive order to create a conditional use permitting process the data center needed to go through. It argues the authority rests with the Board of Aldermen, despite the board passing a resolution supporting the mayor's executive order. Last month, the city's Board of Adjustment approved the data center before regulations could be approved by the city's lawmakers. Sean Malone, KMOX News.
13: The U.S. Supreme Court will weigh whether to take up a case from New Jersey on whether to regulate prediction markets like Kalshi. We get more from ABC's Devin Dwyer.
15: States for over a century have regulated gambling. Native American tribes argue the same thing, but these companies say they are different and that a certain aspect of a law passed after the financial crisis of 2008 should treat them more like financial markets and let the federal government regulate them.
13: A 19-year-old from St. Louis is charged with six counts related to a shooting this spring on West Florissant. Police say on May 24th, Javon Phillips and four others arrived at a party in a parking lot with the intention of shooting the boyfriend of Phillips' ex-girlfriend. They fired 21 rounds into the crowd of people and injured six, one of whom sustained an injury to the head and is now permanently blind. Phillips is being held on a $500,000 cash-only bond. Billionaire investor Leon Black not only refused to appear before Congress for a sworn deposition, but he's suing to block the House Oversight Committee's Epstein investigation subpoenas. Committee Chairman James Comer says the panel is disappointed.
16: This is the first time of all the people we've brought in, of all the powerful billionaires and political people we've brought in for interviews and depositions, this is the first time anyone's filed suit.
13: From the business desk, sponsored by Spas and More. People with means are still willing to pay for luxury items and experiences while many other Americans are pinching pennies. St. Louis Federal Reserve economist and assistant vice president Charles Gaskin shared with KMOX's Total Information AM what he's hearing from entertainment venues.
17: When they look at their high-end events, though, that activity is still really robust. But then when they're putting value deals together, they're just not getting the traction on those kind of value deals. Similarly, there's an entertainment venue here in St. Louis. They noted that their foot traffic was pretty good, but spending per person was down about 7%. And that's primarily because customers are seeking discounts on those deals.
13: Other business contacts tell the Fed customers are responding negatively to frequent price hikes.
18: Heat advisories remain in effect through Saturday evening. Lots of sunshine this afternoon. Very hot and humid with a high close to 100. The record is 101 set back in 2011. Uncomfortably warm and muggy tonight under clear skies, low 79. Mostly sunny tomorrow. Very hot and humid. The high near 100. From the Saliga Heating and Cooling Weather Desk, I'm AccuWeather meteorologist Joe Lundberg on 104.1 FM KMOX.
13: Right now it's sunny and 94 degrees in downtown St. Louis. I'm Debbie Monterey, KMOX News.
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18: The pitch. A swing, and there's a drive, and that's hit to deep center field. Back to the track, the wall. It's a gutter! A home run for Sajacy, his third home run in the series.
0: Well, baby, what a fun time for the Cardinals last night. They come back, they get a win against the Dodgers on the road, and they do it in 10 innings. The young guys contributing. I guess you could make the argument they're all young. But they get it done last night, back to 500. And so they've won the first two games of the series against Los Angeles on the road. The finale is tonight. 9:10 is the first pitch. It is the Gas House Gang. Bernie Miklas, Chris Ranji are with you today. You can text the show at 314-436-7900. For sure, subscribe to the YouTube channel, KMOX Sports, where you can watch the show every day. We're there for you. Also on Facebook and the KMOX Sports Twitter account as well. So, Bernie, that was a lot of fun last night.
19: I tell you what, man. This Cardinals team, they just don't give in. Listen, as we've seen, they're going to play some bad games. I've never at any point, though, questioned their desire, their heart, their competitiveness. And, you know, I think both of these games at Dodger Stadium exhibited that last night, especially. I mean, you spot Yamamoto, who is really a top 10 major league starting pitcher. You spot him a lead of 3-0, and then you start to fight back. Then all of a sudden you're down 5-2, and to keep plugging away to win that game, and to what you said at the top, and doing it with a lot of young players like Josh Baez, some of those relievers, Leo Bernal. You know, it was like kind of a preview of coming attractions with some of their young guys who have a chance to be a big part of the nucleus going forward.
0: Yeah, and they were getting no hit through five innings. So right. if you turned it off after five, you were like, there's just no way. I mean, they scored 13 runs the night before. This is just one of those nights where they're not going to get any offense at all. So I guess I can go to bed now. And yeah. I guarantee you there were people who did that unless they just wanted to see if they could stay up for a no hitter. But I'm sure people turned it off thinking this is not it. They just don't have it tonight. And here they are. They come back. Now, as far as the playoffs go or anything like that, I wouldn't put too much on it. But it's just the fact that they are still relentless. Despite the fact that they've traded away guys through the season, they've got such a young team, but it's not like they're giving up. And I know it sounds like kind of a sports rah-rah cliche kind of thing, but it's true about this team.
19: It's true. I know I am redundant and repetitive, so I apologize. But once again, it is a rebuilding season. I don't recall a rebuilding team, you know, being 70-70 entering the final stretch of the season. I mean, they're a 500 team. Now, some people will say, well, Bernie, the whole goal is to win a World Series. Yeah, I know, but this team had no chance to do that. They're rebuilding. And so when you add it all together, all the things they've had to deal with and the youth of the team, the low payroll, some of the injuries lately, it's just very impressive that they're still hanging in a wild card race, but just impressive that they don't give in where, you know, they were three games under 500 recently, a couple of times that could have grown to five games under 500, six games, seven games, but they didn't let it happen. I mean, I do like just their spirit. And like you said, man, I know maybe some people will roll their eyes at that, but I don't know why. I think they're a fun team that plays its tail off. So what's not to like?
0: So this is the thing about it. And I know Amy and I talked about this earlier on the show, and it's okay. Even if they end up with a similar record to last year or even an identical record to last year, which is possible, this still feels different. And this is also a redundant thing. I know that we've talked about this before, but to me, it's worth reiterating that a team, and I expect they'll have more than 78 wins. I mean, it's not for sure, but I think they'll win more than that this month. But to me, the reason it feels different is there's just a clear direction, and the direction is forward. Mm-hmm. And they've done all this without Wilson Contreras, and they traded away Dustin May in the middle of the season. So they've got less on the roster in terms of seasoned talent. You know, they've got some good young talent that's still developing, but they've done, you can argue they've done more with less this year. So it feels like it's just we're in a step forward kind of place. So even if they miss out on the playoffs, this is a successful year already. I don't really care what happens for the rest of the month. Bernie, this has been a successful year for the Cardinals already.
19: There is no question about it. Again, having to frame it properly, it's a rebuilding year. They weren't going all in to win. They didn't spend any money. They traded away a bunch of players, okay? So not only are they 70-70 and exceeding all expectations, at least expectations of sane people, they also have, according to Baseball America, the second best farm system in baseball, which Chaim Bloom and his group, they've transformed that in what seems like 16 minutes.
0: It does, you know? Very quickly.
19: So
0: yes.
19: I've said this so many times, Chris, but they have more high-end talent in their farm system, both pitching and hitting, than I've seen since I started covering the Cardinals in 1985. And so how in the world could anybody say it's not been a successful season? Because one huge priority was getting that farm system, the player development thing, in order and in upgrading that. They've done that dramatically so. And the team on the field is better than I think we expected it to be. Oh, and by the way, it's better than a lot of teams or several teams that were in the playoffs last year, and their record's better than a lot of teams that are spending 180, 200, 250, 300 million. How's it not successful?
0: You know, it is. I don't. Right? It's tough to argue against it. And, you know, you could say, and I know I made this comment earlier, that they don't have as much seasoned talent that they did last year. It's almost like, you know, I'm going to come up with a really stupid analogy, but it's like having, you know, that this Thanksgiving, the turkey you've bought is better prepared. It's better seasoned. It's bigger. You know, it's going to be a better turkey than what you had last year, which was smaller, and you bought it at Walmart. But it's not ready yet. It's not ready yet. It's still in the oven. But you know it's going to be better. So you're more excited about this bird than you were in the previous season. So it may have been that, yes, they had talent like Contreras that was ready to go now. But in the future, you see all this talent they have at the minor league level and the guys they've got on the roster that just need some time. It's hard not to be excited about this.
19: And then even guys, and I left him out when my opening comments, even guys that I'm not going to say were failures, but they kind of were down in the pecking order. Thomas Sejesi is what I'm talking about.
0: Yeah.
19: You know, he could do what he wanted, but he left camp to play for Team Italy, and that really messed him up. It really set him back. He didn't get enough at bats to go into the season. Thomas Sejesi was awful offensively. They sent him down to the minors. He worked on a lot of things, and look at the heck what he's done since they brought him back.
0: Yeah.
19: I mean, it's really, really impressive. So that's another good sign. You know, some of their young guys continue to get better, even if they kind of step in it for a while. Joshua Baez, a great example. I mean, his last six games, he's hitting .333, four doubles, two home runs. He looks more confident at the plate. He's still going to have some problems. No one's saying he's Aaron Judge, but you see some progress, and that's a really cool thing to see. I think it's obvious already. We can see that Leo Bernal is a player, right?
0: I don't think there's any question about that.
9: Right.
0: And I love this collection of talent, and I know it's going to get better. And, you know, maybe 2027 messes with that a little bit because we don't know what the lockout's going to look like. And I did make this point on the previous show earlier as well, that it just kind of, and maybe we talked about this yesterday, Tom and I, but it just kind of stinks that a 2027, if they can get a lot of baseball in, would be so important for the Cardinals. Mm-hmm. And maybe more so for a team like them than other teams, because you're still developing and you need to get these innings and reps under the belts of these younger players. So I'm hoping we don't lose.

0: lose much baseball in 2027. And in fact, we'll talk about that in a moment, Bernie. But it's just, this is a very important time for them. And it just, everything feels like it's on the up. Everything feels like we are on the rise, which is great. By the way, you wrote about this on your Substack that the playoff spot for the Cardinals, and I know you've been talking about Busch Stadium not being very friendly or hitter friendly at times, but you wrote about this, that it's possible Busch Stadium is the thing that could cost them a playoff spot in 2026.
1: You know, it's a theory, but if you look at, first of all, the Cardinals have the ninth best winning percentage on the road this year. Ninth best.
0: Yeah.
1: They're really good on the road. And they're 25th in winning percentage at home. They have been much stronger on the road. So my point is their offense, pardon the cliche, night and day in terms of home and road. The Cardinals, it's just amazing to me. I think they're a more talented team offensively than we realize, because Busch Stadium, this has been the worst year since Busch Stadium opened in terms of power, like suppressing power, according to StatCast. It's the worst ballpark in the majors for power, hitting. So you look at what they've done on the road, and I'll just leave it at a couple of things. They're in the top 10 in all these categories. The Cardinals are averaging 5.25 runs per game on the road. That's third best in the majors behind the Dodgers and Cubs. And a team that cannot hit home runs at Busch Stadium, it's got the seventh best home runs per game rate on the road, seventh best out of 30 teams. Their slugging percentage is way up there. It's a totally different offense when you get it out of Busch Stadium. And I find that fascinating, and I also find that really encouraging, because it tells us these guys are probably better than we realize.
0: Yeah,
1: and I do believe that.
0: It very rarely happens that way either. Cardinals' home winning percentage is .472. They are .529 away from Busch Stadium. Mm-hmm. That's, you usually don't get the inverse like this. That's nuts. So, and you know what? Your argument may end up being correct. Right now, they're 3.5 games out of a playoff spot. You know, a couple of games here, a couple of games there, and they are a playoff team.
1: Can they just play the rest of the games on the road? Is that possible?
0: Well, see, here's the problem with that. You need the team revenue.
1: Right. we got the Albert Pujols, Yadier Molina induction coming in, too. The team doesn't have to be there, right?
0: Next weekend, just that series. Series, we'll come back home and play it then. In fact, talking about revenue and the labor fight that's coming up, ESPN with a piece yesterday about what the players think, an anonymous player survey, and we'll go over some of that, because if you listen to what they have to say, yeah, I don't think they're willing to give on a salary cap. It just does not sound like that's even a possibility. Bernie Miklas, Chris Ranji, will also talk Mizzou football. Howard Richards is going to join the show at 12:30. The Tigers open up the college football season tonight. Fighting Illini open up the season tonight as well. It is the Gas House Gang on KMOX. You can be watching on YouTube. 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
11: 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Bernie Miklas, Chris Ranji. And we were just talking about the Cardinals, where they are in a really good position organizationally. It's all about the future now. And unfortunately, that future might get disrupted, not just for them, but for every team in baseball with the pending lockout, which will happen in December. It seems like a 0.0% chance that that lockout is avoided. The question is whether games are lost next year. Now, ESPN yesterday afternoon posted a story in which they interviewed over 24 players anonymously in baseball, asking them various questions about the lockout. And Bernie, just going through it, I think the overall sentiment I got from it is, yes, this lockout is happening. The players also have no interest whatsoever in a salary cap. In fact, the very first question asked, how open are you to a salary cap? This is just some of the responses. Not open. Zero. No chance. Zero. Absolute zero. One guy says, I need more information, but perhaps I would listen on it. Another guy says, with the right criteria, I'd be open to it. Another one says, from what I've been told, I don't think it's good for the game. And the more you read this story, and I encourage everybody to just go back there and really, it's just the responses the players had to these questions. So you're hearing directly from them. There is no interest, or almost, I shouldn't say no, but there is very, very, very little interest in even talking about a salary cap among the players.
12: Well, that's really very, very, very, very easy to say now, because they haven't lost anything.
11: Right.

0: Right.
1: That will listen, by the way, I believe totally that they are strong willed about this. I'm not suggesting they're not, but I don't think 1994 is a good parallel. So, you know, because I think the game's changed. I think the players have changed. The salary structures have changed, everything else. The players would have a lot more to lose now by missing half a season or a full season. So it's easy to say, and they got to keep a united front. And I totally get that. But what's interesting to me, though, is there was one section in there where if you kind of look around the corner a little bit, and guys are not, they're not real wild about talking this way. And this is all anonymous stuff. But there was a question, would you be open to a salary cap if the league shows it can help you individually? Help you individually make more money? That's a good question. One guy said, is this anonymous? Yeah, probably. Yeah. NL starting pitcher on a multi-year contract. I don't know how that would be possible, but I guess possibly. It goes on down there. Now, some guys said, no, we have to act on behalf of everyone.
0: Solidarity,
1: else.
0: Solidarity. Yeah.
1: Yeah. But there are guys that actually said, well, maybe, yeah, I have to, yeah, maybe, you know. So I think privately there are more of those players that have an open mind about this than they would let on. Or let me tell you something. Scott Boras, who runs the union, he'll be mad at that stuff. You know, he'll get the troops, metaphorically speaking, to slap those guys around if they can find out who was saying this stuff. It's kind of funny. And I know Scott Boras technically doesn't run the union, but he's got a lot of influence. So it's so, I mean, the thing, Chris, and I said this to you before we talked about it, the idea that we're going to be, not just us, everybody is going to be talking about this ad nauseum, you know, over and over and over again. I'm like, oh my gosh, please get a deal done.
0: I agree with you.
1: Because I don't want to have to listen to this stuff.
0: Well, I don't either. I don't want to have to do this. But there are two things about it as we hit the break here. And I know we have to go because we've got Howard Richards coming up. But there were two things in addition to what we're talking about that I thought were important. And one of them was in regard to the salary cap. Of a few guys said the reason they don't want to do it is they feel like the first CBA they agree to will be good in their favor, but then they'll lose all power for subsequent CBAs, or at least they feel like they're going to lose a lot of power. And so it's not so much about this one. It's about what happens the next time they have to do this, and they feel like they'd lose all their leverage. The other thing is, if you wanted to make the argument that, well, maybe the union is misleading them and maybe the players don't trust union leadership, pretty much to a man, it sounds like they all like union leadership, or most of them do, that they all very much trust Bruce Meyer and what's happening.
1: I agree.
0: What's going on now. So if that's the case, it could change. But if that's the case, they're going to go with whatever union leadership wants to do. Bernie Miklas, Chris Ronji will talk Mizzou football. They open up the season tonight. So do the Illini, by the way. And before we do that, Bernie, we would like to hear a little bit more about Window World, if you don't mind.
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2: Now, KMOX weather from the Saliga Heating and Cooling Weather Desk.
0: Well, I think you know what I'm going to tell you. It's hot out there. Right now, it is 98 degrees. The AccuWeather Real Feel is 106. The overall high for today is going to be 100. And we are in an extreme heat warning up until Saturday evening. 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
0: Tonight in Columbia, the Missouri Tigers are back at it. The season starts in 2026. Arkansas Pine Bluff is happening tonight, and it is time to go to the Quiver River Electric guest line on the Gas House Gang. I've got Bernie Miklas with me, Chris Ranji. We welcome in Howard Richards on the show. Howard, are you ready for football tonight or what?
19: I am. How about you guys?
0: Oh, I could not be more ready. I could not be more ready. So, yeah, so first of all, let's start with the new additions to the stadium. I know everybody's really excited about it. We talked to Coach Drinkwitz on Wednesday about it. They had just done the, I guess you want to call it an unveiling or an introduction of all the additions. How do you feel about them?
19: Lost you guys.
0: Did you lose us, Howard?
19: I did. I'll get you back again.
0: Yeah. Okay. Sorry. Okay. Good. I just asked you about the new additions at Faurot Field.
19: You're talking about the new Centennial Project on the north end.
0: Yep.
19: What a fantastic facility. Went to

0: I've been cutting yesterday and had a chance to tour it. And it's even more impressive when you get a chance to walk through that facility. You're talking about it really, I think, upgrades Furrow Field to a level that I certainly didn't expect. But the DLR group did a great job of designing.
1: I think we're having some technical issues with Howard Richards. It's on our end. We're having a few problems here. So we'll go ahead and get him on the phone and talk about what's happening tonight. But Bernie, I believe I still have you with me. So,
2: Yes, sir.
1: yeah, I
2: Yes,
1: mean,
2: sir.
1: Mizzou, Arkansas, Pine Bluff tonight. And we've again heard from Eli Drinkwitz earlier in the week, Howard talking about how extraordinary it is. I hope that what it ends up happening here, not just a great experience for fans, but another recruiting tool for Mizzou.
2: Yeah, exactly. And I'm just looking forward to the whole season. I think it's an interesting season coming up because you have a new quarterback, Austin Simmons, who Lane Kiffin thought so highly of. He was Ole Miss's starter before he got hurt last year. And so that's a big deal. But I don't know a lot about Austin Simmons, and we'll talk to Howard about that. They have the situation at running back where Ahmad Hardy's not going to be ready to go, and we don't know when he'll be ready to go. He's their horse, and I know they have Lawrence Roberts, who's Jamal Roberts, who's an excellent player. But what about the running back depth behind that? They've had to, they have to replace a lot of players on defense. That's a big deal. So there's a lot of questions, and there's a tough schedule along the way, starting in early October, where you got Florida, and then it's followed by Texas A&M and Ole Miss and Arkansas, Texas, Georgia. You got Oklahoma in there. So there's going to be a stretch of games where they're going to play one, two, three, four, five teams that are ranked in the top 10 right now on the AP preseason poll. Texas A&M, Ole Miss, Texas, Georgia, and Oklahoma. So that's going to be a really difficult schedule for the Tigers to navigate. And I'm not saying they can't do a good job with that schedule, but man, that's going to be a bear to wrestle with. It really will be.
1: Yeah, it's going to be very difficult. And just by virtue of being in the SEC, you're going to have some difficult schedules. But really, the goal for Mizzou is, look, I mean, year to year, you're looking for 8-win seasons.
2: Right.
1: Maybe you're looking to get into a bowl game. Every now and then, they should sniff a playoff. And now with the expanded playoff, maybe that happens a little bit easier. But and there's nothing wrong with that. I don't think that the ultimate goal for Missouri is to end up being like Georgia, Alabama, or anything like that. You just want to be competitive every year, find yourself in a bowl game, and then maybe sometimes in a playoff.
2: Yeah, I agree. I think it's always great to aspire to rise into a higher level, but I think Coach Drink has taken them to a higher level in terms of consistency. I think maybe my wish for them would be, and I'm being like a reasonable person when I say this, is, win the games you're supposed to win. Like or games that are there for the taking. For example, the game at Vanderbilt last year, right? You got to win that game. It was sitting right there for you. And there's been other examples of that. In other words, I don't have these delusions of grandeur when it comes to Mizzou, but I also think there's more there that they can grab, that they've sort of left some stuff on the table.
1: We do have Howard Richards back. And yeah, we were just talking about the schedule overall this year, and it's going to prove to be a tough one, Howard, don't you think?
3: Well, it certainly looks like it's going to be very difficult on paper. If you just look at the success of teams that are on the schedule that played last year, such as Ole Miss, Texas A&M, Georgia, and Oklahoma. Those, I believe all five of those teams I just named are in the top 10 or top 15, haven't really looked at the standings. So that makes it extremely tough. Luckily for Missouri, you get Texas and Texas A&M at home. You got to go on the road to play Georgia. You also get Oklahoma at home. You got to go on the road to play Georgia and Ole Miss. That said, a lot of these teams are undergoing the same sorts of issues. New players on the roster, coaching changes, primarily at at Ole Miss. So how anyone will adjust and how anyone will play or look in 2026 is anybody's guess. You got to believe, though, with the types of coaches that they all have leading their teams, that they're going to be good. But it's going to boil down to, if you just look at Missouri's schedule last year, turnovers were a big issue. You know, 9 or 10 interceptions in 10 or 11 games by the quarterback. That number has to be significantly reduced. Also, not being able to stretch the field on offense was a big issue. And for whatever reason, Ahmad Hardy, not by Ahmad Hardy's choosing, just kind of disappeared in the second half of several games. And then you mentioned the Vanderbilt game down there. That's a game that Mizzou should have won, to me, much more easily than it did. In fact, they lose. But while you're running your quarterback near the goal line when you've got Ahmad Hardy and Jamal Roberts. So those types of football decisions and opportunities can't go by the wayside. You know, I look to the likes of new offensive coordinator Chip Lindsey and new quarterbacks coach Garrett Riley being here to be difference makers with the development of Austin Simmons, who, you know, talent-wise may be the best quarterback that Mizzou's had on its roster in the Drinkwitz era. That remains to be seen. He still hasn't played a ton of football, but has all the tools and, you know, from everything we've heard, has the football acumen to be a really good quarterback. He just can't force the issue. He's got to be able to understand that when you've got, you know, checkdowns, hit the checkdowns, find your tight ends. And if you do that, then listen, they're going to be a better offense than they were last year. And, you know, their games that got away from them last year because they couldn't produce offensively. The defense, I think, was solid. This year's defense, lots of new players, but many of them have a lot of experience on the field for Missouri.
2: Howard, first of all, it's great to talk to you, man. Always a good day when we get a chance to talk to Howard. Let me ask you this. How do you think, because you mentioned the offense coordinator, you mentioned the quarterback's coach. What should we expect in terms of this offense going into the season in terms of style, in terms of, you know, game planning, in terms of what the point of emphasis will be? Will it be different than maybe the approach we have seen in recent years?
3: I think, Bernie, and first of all, boomerang to you. You know, we always have a good time chatting football. I think in theory, there will not be wholesale changes, if you will. Now, I think nuances, things will change. This is still considered a running football team. You know, the stretch outside zone is still a staple in this offense. That's not going to change. What we will see early, you know, in the season, we'll see a heavy dose of Jamal Roberts and others because of the unavailability, at least for the first several games, with Ahmad Hardy. I don't think the running part will change at all. The expectation is that the passing game will be stronger, and certainly is the hope. Because then if you can stretch the field, what you do is you put pressure on the defense. If you're throwing to the tight end, now you're forcing defenses to defend the entire field, where in the past couple of years they haven't had to do that because Mizzou's deep passing game was not really a threat. But now if you've got outside receivers like, you know, Caden Lee and Nashawn Montgomery and, of course, Donovan Lubide, and then if the tight ends are far more involved in this offense than they have been, defenses are going to have to respect what Missouri can do offensively. So, and then, of course, you know, there's Austin Simmons, a guy that has got more accuracy and a stronger arm, but can also run the football. So the offensive weapons hopefully will be more and more effective this year. And I think early in the season, the offense has to be better because typically the defenses are ahead of the game within the first couple of weeks of the season.
1: Howard, as we get ready for the game tonight and this college football season and college sports in general, there's

0: been a lot of discussion about how chaotic the eligibility rules have been. And, you know, you've got now players who are in the NFL trying to come back to college and play. They've already been professionals. They're trying to get more eligibility. We've seen it in both basketball. It's happening in football. There was the Webb situation that's been going on where he was in court. So all of this chaos, how bad is it for the sport that it's happening right now? And can we get close to resolving it soon?
1: That is the $64,000 question. It's not college football, college sports, especially, you know, football and basketball are not a happy place right now because of those issues with, you know, guys that have declared for playing professionally, whether in the NBA or in the NFL, and then coming back because they've been granted an extra year of eligibility. Now, I will say this. I understand a number of sides of the argument. I don't think that if a guy has eligibility, if he hasn't drawn a salary, if he hasn't made an NFL or NBA roster, I personally don't consider him a professional. You know, it's like if you leave Camel X and go to work for KTRS and it doesn't work out, is Camel X going to tell you that you can't come back here? You're no longer eligible to come back when you had a good run there. Now, that's not the best analogy, but it's the most similar thing that I can bring to you guys to just kind of show you my point of view. That said, they need to rule on it and then decide it one way or the other. We don't need a bunch of court cases, you know, every few weeks or every month or every season, which I think just really brings down the level of enthusiasm for this game. You know, you still got to decide on the issues with NIL and paying players. You know, it's just so different than it was 40, 45 years ago. And I think most people would love to get back to the college football and college sports in general, college basketball included, of having true amateurs play the game. Now, the genie's out of the bottle. You can't put it back in. But if there's a way to structure, you know, how guys are compensated, then we can, I think, move on and just kind of enjoy college football as it is. But I want to see the courts out of it. Don't want to see necessarily the United States Congress involved in making the rules either.
0: Howard Richards, we are looking forward to football starting tonight. I know you are as well. Thank you for being with us, and let's have a good time.
1: Thanks, Chris. Thanks, Bernie.
0: Howard Richards, Mizzou analyst, will be on the call tonight as the Tigers take on Arkansas Pine Bluff. The Fighting Illini will play UAB tonight, and that's how their season begins. So college football is officially in the area. Bernie Miklas, Chris Ranji. Might have time for a comment or two on YouTube. You should be following KMOX Sports. Subscribe to the YouTube channel, and you can watch the show every weekday from 12 until 1. Bernie, as we hit the break, tell everybody about our friends at Saliga.
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0: Cardinals will try to sweep the Dodgers tonight. 8:15 pregame on KMOX and a 9:10 first pitch. Bernie, you got about 30 seconds here. But we were having the conversation earlier based on your piece on Substack about Busch Stadium being difficult for the Cardinals this year offensively, and they've been better on the road. And a couple of people on YouTube had written in, do you think they will ever move in the fences? Is that an option? Should it be an option or no?
2: I think they'll take a look at it. But, you know, since the day that Busch Stadium opened in 2006, this has been an issue. It's just that right now, this year, it's the toughest and most extreme ballpark in the major. It's never been quite this bad in terms of suppressing power. Whether that'll prompt them to really take a look at it and seriously think about it, I just don't know. But it is certainly a live topic.
0: Yeah, and I didn't even consider it before the season started, but I've heard it mentioned more and more, and now I'm wondering what kind of reality it'll become. So that'll be interesting to see if they do it. Bernie Miklas, always fun talking baseball
2: Thank
0: with
2: you.
0: Man. Appreciate it. We'll do it again soon. You will be on Redbird Rush Hour tomorrow at 5, and also subscribe to Bernie's Substack as well. And we'll talk to you soon, man.
2: Take care, man.
0: Bernie Miklas, Chris Ranji, the Gas House Gang, KMOX Sports YouTube page. Subscribe to it. Coming up next, it is the Dave Glover Show on KMOX.
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20: At 1 o'clock, we've got a partly cloudy sky downtown at the Arch right now, 95 degrees. In an attempt to block the data center approved to be built in the warehouse by the Armory, a group of environmental groups are filing a lawsuit against the city and developers.
21: Their argument is two parts. First, the data center would put an environmental, economic, and utility strain on the city and its residents. Second, the mayor did not have the power to create the conditional use permitting process, which was designed to raise the bar to develop a data center in the city. It argues the Board of Aldermen have that authority. However, the board passed a resolution supporting the mayor's executive order creating the conditional use permit requirement. Sean Malone, KMOX News.
20: KMOX has reached out to the attorney representing those who brought the lawsuit. We're awaiting a response. While the Show Me State awaits a ruling from the Missouri Supreme Court on the redistricting referendum, Missouri Attorney General Catherine Hanaway tells 97.1 it was not a good day for them. She says based on how they were questioned by the bench, the court might rule voters can use a referendum against the mid-decade redistricting, but she says they also have to answer a more important question, which maps get used in the November election.
22: Is it the maps that were drawn in 2020 or the maps that were drawn in 2025, and no court in the country has forced a state to use different maps between the primary and the general.
20: Hanaway says she will not stop fighting if the court rules against them. From ABC News. There's no end in sight with the war in Iran, as the number of U.S. service members who've been wounded in the conflict is now up to 767. ABC News has learned that some service members are also getting their deployments extended. More from ABC's Luis Martinez.
23: What we do know is that the 82nd Airborne, which was one of the units that was sent early on towards the region, that yes, they will be extended at least through the next March. Now, that means that a time frame of almost about a year or so that they've been on the ground, and it kind of indicates that yes, we are going to see a continued open-ended U.S. military presence there in the Middle East as the war with Iran drags on.
20: It's not just the wind and the rain that could hinder Labor Day weekend plans. Extreme heat could also play a role. ABC News meteorologist Kenton Jawecki.
24: Extreme heat warning in Chicago. A lot of that's because your overnight temperatures have been in the 70s for days. High temperatures, those feel like temperatures in the 100s for days. And we're still at 105 in St. Louis today, 106 in Paducah. Extreme heat warnings there as well. 107 there in Memphis, 106 in Norfolk today in Greenville. You're at 109. We're looking at a lot of this heat continuing as we head through the holiday weekend. Again, the Northeast, you guys are going to be feeling much better. Only 75 there on Sunday.
20: From the Spas and More business desk, it's the newest riverboat at the Arch in 40 years, the new Becky Thatcher. She has capacity for up to 400 passengers. The previous Becky, retired a couple of years ago, held up to 250. Mary Lamies with Bi-State Development.
25: And so we sold the previous Becky. She's actually in Memphis, and she's still operating. And then that's where we did a nationwide search.
20: The new boat was found in Fort Myers, Florida, then moved to Mobile, Alabama, where it was spruced up over the last 2 years. BeckySTL.com has the schedule of river cruises that will be available soon. The Dow from Stifel is up 634 points to 53,696.
26: September summer heat wave continues right through the holiday weekend. Sunny, hot, and humid this afternoon. Near 100, certainly upper 90s to near 100 degrees. The record 101 in 2011. Tonight, clear, warm, humid. 90s this evening, 81 for the overnight low. Friday, sunny, hot, and humid. Maybe a spot afternoon storm. Really tough to find because high pressure brings sinking air in the atmosphere, so it's hard to get any lift to get any even spot storms going. Near 100 degrees, no change in the weather Saturday, Sunday, and let's toss in Monday. From the Saliga Heating and Cooling Weather Center, I'm meteorologist Dave Murray on 104.1 FM. KMOX.
20: 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It's 95. 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I'm Michael Calhoun, KMOX News.
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0: Monday. Just want to spend a little extra time. Thank you to Rach for making me my spice birthday cake.
1: You're welcome.
0: One of my faves.
2: Good cake.
0: Really good cake.
1: Thanks, guys. I'm glad you enjoyed it.
0: It was, what kind of frosting?
1: Cream cheese.
2: Yeah.
1: And then I toasted some pecans.
0: Look at you.
1: For the top of the cake.
0: Going all out. Appreciate it. Very nice. Good clike. Did you have any?
3: I did.
0: Good. I know you're watching your sugar. Very proud of you, but...
3: It's quite delicious.
0: Wheels, when you told us about the story yesterday about the Blues player who collapsed at Arizona State.
4: Yep.
0: Terrible.
4: Yep.
0: When I read the details...
4: It's awful.
0: That they were making them compete for water.
4: Mm-hmm.
0: And if you were toward the end of like running the track, you had to start again.
4: Punishment running for not finishing the way where they wanted you to. Yeah,
1: that doesn't make any sense.
4: I mean, this would have made total sense 30, 40, 50 years ago. It makes no sense in 2026.
0: We did it.
4: Yeah.
0: But we almost died.
4: And also we realized now that's stupid.
0: Stupid.
4: Like it doesn't, first of all, there's so many layers to this story. So people that don't know, this is a Blues prospect, Matthew Mage. The attorney for the family yesterday said there will be no recovery. Okay, so this is super sad. Like, that's what the attorneys for the family said. It's not what the doctors are saying. Apparently they're all still holding out hope for some kind of miraculous turn. But at this moment, it doesn't look like he's going to make it. Like, so this is they did an examination. This was caused precisely by heat exhaustion, not by any other underlying factor. And it was an outside person who came in to run the workout for the Arizona State hockey team. And that was a former Green Beret.
0: Navy SEAL.
4: And I think it was a Green Beret this time in this case. But I think I said Navy SEAL yesterday. But it's a former service member who ran them through a military style difficult workout, which is interesting because, first of all, if I'm the university, this coach is fired because that kind of thing isn't happening without the coach instigating it. That's not something that the athletic department would put on the coach and say, you're doing this. And if it is that case, fine. I'm still livid if I'm the school. You have an entire staff of strength and conditioning coaches that work for your university. I guarantee you the hockey team has its own strength coach or maybe shares that strength coach with one other team in the athletic department. Why do you need an outside person to put them through a non-hockey workout in Arizona on the first day of workouts where this kid came from? I mean, this kid's Canadian. Like, he came from Ontario. He goes to Arizona. Now, apparently it was not, they did this in the morning, so it wasn't 104 degrees or anything like that. It was like, I think it was in the hundreds later that day, but it was like 90, low 90s, something like that. But when you're not acclimated to it, that's a lot. So the first day these guys are back on campus officially, now he may have been there a day or two before, who knows, but that's still not enough time to acclimate. I can tell you that from as a Midwestern kid who went to college in South Florida, it takes time to get used to the difference. It's not simple. It's not a vacation either because you're doing physical work. So now this kid who had a potential NHL future, who was going to play college hockey, is, according to the family's attorney, probably not going to make it. All because someone in the chain of command, probably the coach, although we don't know that to this point. I mean, you know, that's not been verified. But when you understand how college sports work, those things are initiated by coaches. Those are not initiated by someone outside the team.
1: Wheels, how much do we know about like the university's response to him initially having the heat stroke? I mean, this just seems like it was on a level that they weren't able to get him care quickly or something.
4: Yeah.
1: Like, what do we know about this?
4: So the questions that are being looked into that I haven't seen definitive answers on these is whether or not there was an athletic trainer on site, whether it was just the players and this outside instructor. Or if there was any medical staff on site, we don't know for sure. If there wasn't, this is going to be a real problem. If there were, then the question becomes, why didn't they step in? Mm-hmm. Why did they not step in and say, hey, these guys are struggling. This guy in particular is struggling. So all of that's still kind of unanswered as to who was at this workout. How long was it planned in advance? Did the players have notice? I mean, like, there's a lot to this, but the main thing that are protocol here is every college has a protocol for, all right, if we're doing workouts, especially in the heat, this is what we do. Water is there. Trainers are there. You know, we have staff on hand. So we're the real annoying part is the way that Arizona State is handling this, because they're kind of circling the wagons. And they said they're not doing an investigation. It's just a review. They're just doing a review.
0: Well, they'll be doing an investigation.
4: Probably, that's probably just wordsmithing to make it sound like they're not admitting anything was wrong, because obviously they're going to get their pants sued. I mean, they're going to lose lots of money on this. I don't see how they don't. I don't see how they could. And I don't know how, if you're a head coach, and if this was the head coach's decision to do this, I don't know how you survive it. I don't know how you keep your job.
0: Yeah. Terrible.
4: It is.
0: Story.
4: It's an awful story. I mean, this is a 20, 21-year-old kid who, you know, is likely to pass away now because of this workout. And there's no reason for it. I mean, we should be past this in sports.
0: Yeah.
4: And I saw it related to this story. There's you can obviously, this is a buzzy story on sports internet where I live. There are all kinds of people. I saw a story from a guy who's in the Army. He said there were a couple of NFL players on their base, I don't know, in an offseason a year or two ago. And they were doing the Army guys were doing their obstacle course. And they were kind of pointing out how interesting it was that we could blow through it as soldiers. We do this all the time, but the football players are struggling with it because they don't train for that. They're training for different things. And this soldier was like, yeah, and if I went on the football field, I couldn't do any of those things because I'm not training to do that. There's no reason to train a hockey player like you would a Green Beret. It doesn't make any sense.
0: Yeah.
4: And I saw a really interesting observation from a Navy SEAL who was like, yeah, we go through BUDS training and it's really dangerous. And some people die during it. And you're risking your life trying to be a Navy SEAL. But we are going to be putting our lives on the line in our job. We are training for that, for the most dangerous job on earth, not to play sports. It's a very different thing.
0: Yeah. Rach, I found a very interesting, very sad case for you last night. Apropos of the Lindsey Clancy case you've been talking about, and I tend to agree with all of your opinions and takes on it. In 1954, a woman named Constance Fisher had three small children, and she drowned them all, and her husband came home and found them, and of course she was arrested, she went to court, found not guilty by reason of insanity, went into some sort of a sanitarium, was not there very long at all, like at all, because she felt better. She was okay. Mm-hmm. Came back home. Her husband, Carl, stayed with her. They had three more children. And in 1966, she drowned them too.
1: Wow.
4: Jeez.
0: Right? Yeah.
4: Would that have been before they discovered the Munchausens?
0: Probably.
4: Because that certainly sounds like that's something to do with it.
0: But man,
4: that's crazy.
1: I don't know. This case is just so fascinating to me to see where people fall on it. Whether it's this is an evil person who needs to be locked away permanently, which I don't even take that stance.
4: Right.
1: I take more of the stance of I am so sorry if she was struggling with her mental health. I've struggled with my mental health before. I understand how hard this type of thing can be, and I'm sure she's experienced it on a level that I haven't even come close to, right? That being said, the children are not here anymore, and it's because of her. To me, whatever's going on with your mental health, you can't point your finger at everyone else around you and say, it was my husband, it was the doctors, it was this and that. You are the one who carried out those actions, and there are millions of people who live in just this country with severe mental health problems that don't kill anyone.
0: Yeah.
1: And of all people, I thought that Cardi B had a really good take on this. She went on like X Live or Instagram Live or something. I heard the audio from it. And she said, if you're having thoughts of violence, especially violence toward your children, just run away. Just get away from them. That should be your number one priority is, whoa, I'm having these urges that I don't have control over. I need to remove myself from the situation. Mm-hmm. And, you know, those steps weren't taken.
0: Yeah.
1: The whole thing is just terribly sad. It's also sad to me to see the way I don't know. There's just no nuance in a lot of the conversations. Yeah. It's either like she's evil.
4: It's either death penalty or it's not her fault.
1: Yeah,
4: right?
1: Like
4: there's the extremes.
1: Wrong. She was asking for help. She was trying to get help. I'm so sorry. I'm sorry that she. But I feel like if you're not being truthful with the people around you about the medications you're taking and the things you're experiencing. And then after the children are brutally murdered, it's like, oh, well, there was a voice in my head. Well, you never mentioned this to anyone. Like, it's hard for me to be like, she did everything she could. This was clearly the only way this was going to go because no one was helping her. Like, I just don't feel that way.
0: Yeah. Kev, we had an interesting discussion in the last couple of days here on the show about, I think it was yesterday, J.D. Vance, and I'm just doing God's work, and if it leads to the end times, and we talked about that. So yesterday, at least came out yesterday, he did a podcast with a 22-year-old evangelical, and the podcaster asked, what are your chances of getting into heaven? And he said, I would say a 7 or an 8, but a year ago, I would have said a 5 or a 6. And the evangelical and lots of evangelicals out there now online are saying, and we've had this discussion before, that's not the way it works. It's not a sliding scale. You're either covered by the blood of Christ or you're not. You don't go from a 5 1 year to an 8 the next year. That's not the way it works. And my point is just that we're having this discussion. It's kind of interesting.
4: Yeah.
0: I mean,
4: everybody seems to know the unknowable, which is the fascinating part.
0: Well, I feel like I'm in a pretty good position for this because I have been evangelical, you know, going to the mall, handing out tracts, playing in a Christian rock band, giving the invitation. So I understand that. Maureen is Catholic. Phoebe's Catholic. A lot of my friends are Catholic. I am not Catholic, but I understand, you know, the basics and I understand the differences. But, yeah, I don't know. It it's just a weird thing to have the Vice President of the United States of America giving the numerical chances of him going to heaven.
1: Well, it's a weird thing to have the Vice President going on a podcast.
0: Yeah.
1: That's a new thing. And I know Kamala was doing podcasts when she was campaigning. That was weird to me too. Like, I don't necessarily need this level of access to like the inner monologue of the people who are supposedly running the country.
0: Yeah.
1: It's just like, look at me. I'm out here creating content. I'm influencing. Like, how about you go sit at your desk and get some work done instead of talking about yourself all the time?
0: Agreed. Remind you that Dr. Kathy Maupin is out there whenever you are ready. Let's talk about the testosterone pellets first. You guys get it. You know, like Kev has a client and I have Dr. Maupin, and it really comes down to at some point you're going to hit a stretch where you say, I don't like this. I don't like living like this. I don't like not being able to have sex with my partner. I don't like feeling like every time I go to the gym, I'm wasting my time. I don't like feeling tired all the time. So what I get are the testosterone pellets. I get them once every 5 or 6 months, a couple times a year, and they just work. They're not aggressive, right? Like I said yesterday, I've taken a couple of antidepressants, and when you ramp up on them, you just feel like hell. It's not like that at all. Very gentle. And when you get to the end of it, it doesn't drop off the table. You know, like last year, I went 8 months without them, which is just my own stupidity. 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

0: KGS 122. Happy Thursday. So, Rach, the problem is we have too many holidays.
1: That's what the president is saying. Too many holidays. And the workers don't like all the holidays either.
0: No.
2: Wait, so what?
0: Finally, someone said the truth.
2: Someone finally said what we were talking about in secret.
1: Yeah, every time I have a day off, I am so upset.
0: Can't I just
1: say, I wish I was generating revenue for Odyssey. Like, nothing that I could be doing at my apartment would give me as much joy as making money for corporations.
2: It's such a fascinating thing that we're getting these messages. We talked about Dr. Oz, and if everybody just worked 1 year longer, blah, blah. You guys, none of you work.
1: Oh, good point, Wheels.
2: The president has golfs nonstop.
0: 159 times.
2: So. Nonstop. I mean, Congress is never in session.
1: Yeah.
2: When do you people work? And you're going to talk about the rest of us needing to work more and get fewer holidays? I mean, shut up.
1: JD's like, I work all the time. I do 5 podcasts a day. Here is the Truth Social post. Too many non-working holidays in America. It is costing our country billions of dollars to keep all of these businesses closed. The workers don't want it either. Soon we'll end up having a holiday for every once working day of the year. It must change if we are going to, make America great again.
0: Yeah.
1: Exclamation point.
0: It's not a $100 billion war that we're going to lose. It's not painting everything that's not nailed down in 24 karat gold. It's not that. It's not $21 million for the reflecting pool. It's our lazy ass.
2: Hey, it's not that interest rates on homes are up 7%. No, it's none of those things.
3: Is the suggestion here, if I'm not mishearing the quote, that before you know it, we will have every other day as a holiday?
1: That's what he is claiming.
3: Okay.
2: Yeah. What I'll tell you is, if you're going to read it, that means it tells me that he's thinking about eliminating some holidays, some federal holidays.
1: Yeah.
2: I'm going to go out on a limb and guess they're going to be culture war related.
1: Yeah.
2: Just going to go on a limb. It won't be Memorial Day. It won't be the 4th of July. Maybe Labor Day, because, you know, labor is bad. But
1: the best way to celebrate Labor Day is by working.
2: Yeah. Well, no, that's a good point. You know, you make a great point, Rach. I really wish we could all work on Labor Day.
1: I mean, it is interesting messaging going into the midterms, right? Affordability is a hoax. You don't need to afford things. That's just the woke mob telling you, like, don't fall in with those woke leftists who want you to have a disposable income. Blah. What are you, stupid?
2: No, just stay poor and have children when you're teenagers.
1: And just work. We're just going to take away a couple holidays. You don't even want those anyway. It is an interesting strategy.
2: Or we could just tax the rich people more. Probably doesn't cover the same amount of money, but, you know. You know. Also, where do these numbers come from? Because this guy, he's acting like every time there's a holiday that the entire business shuts down. I got news for you. Restaurants are going to be open on Labor Day. Mm-hmm. A lot of businesses will be open. There will be some that are not, you know, the banks and things like that. That's not costing anybody any money.
1: They don't close Target. They don't,
2: right.
1: there's most places are open.
2: The primary things that generate revenue in the country are retail. They're going to be open. Car shops, auto body shops, most of them are going to be open. You know, like.
0: Well, we're dunking on Trump. He was going off on James Tallarico. Who's running for the Senate in Texas and doing pretty well. And just overall, I'm bothered by, like, I hate the bro culture. I just do. Being a guy, like, I don't

0: understand what it's like to be a woman. I understand what it's like to be a guy at every stage. And I know who the bros are, and I know who they are and what they do. And they are coming after Tallarico by just basically saying he's a woman. Like, you're just such a little Fruit Loop. You're just like, you're just this and you're that, and you're just, you're not a man at all.
1: Well, what are the reasons he is acting like a woman?
0: Well,
1: you know?
0: Here's one. You know, he's in Texas, and I don't think he's a vegan, but he is, you know.
1: That's for girls.
0: Supportive of the lifestyle.
2: Yeah.
0: And he eats meat. And Trump said today, he's terrible. He's radical left. Now he says he loves meat. You know what he does? He eats meat and he goes outside and he throws up all over the place. He literally said that.
1: That's like what you say in fourth grade.
0: Yes.
1: When you don't like your classmate. Like, you know, you just know, like, they don't even like that. They're just pretending to like it. Then they go outside, they throw up everywhere.
2: Yeah, but Corporal Bone Spurs has thoughts on real men.
0: Yeah.
2: And Pete the Ken doll has thoughts on real men.
0: Boy, do they.
2: Okay.
0: They know exactly what a real man is.
2: I mean, the idea that there is just this idea that there's there's a perfect real man is stupid. That's what people are trying to imprint. Like, well, this is what I am, and that makes me a real man. So I'm not like that. Like, no, there are a lot of ways to be a real man. And all these people flapping their gums have done nothing to prove that they're real men. And I'm not, you know, there are plenty of people out there that do difficult jobs and do hard things. And that's a part. There are elements of that that lead into being a real man. But you can also do those things and not be a real man by being an irresponsible creep.
0: I'll tell you guys about Mike and Michael's Baths. And again, this is something that you may not have use for at the moment, but in the future, who knows? And if you do have use for it, if you have talked to your significant other about doing a bathroom remodel or your business partner, people have bathrooms at their businesses as well, then you probably know the names Bath Fitter, 3-Day Kitchen and Bath. They advertise here on the station. Nice people, I am sure. But they're a national company. I know a little something about national companies, and they have to kick up, almost like the mafia, every month for the national marketing. You see it on television all the time. And this is a benefit to Mike. You know, last 10 years, they've really plowed the ground to let people know that you don't have to get a general construction company to remodel a bathroom. 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The people who, like the salespeople, almost all of them have been installers, so they're going to understand the whole process. And the kicker is he's 30 to 50% less expensive than those companies and does a better job. 636-775-0800, michaelsbaths.com.
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8: We continue to be in the September summer bake sunny.

0: Hot and humid going through the afternoon, upper 90s to near 100. Clear, warm, and humid tonight. 90s for any evening plans. 81 for the low. Friday, sunny, hot, and humid. Maybe a spot storm, but really tough to find. Near 100 degrees. Little change Saturday, Sunday, and Monday. Extra care for yourself, your family, and don't forget the pets. From the Saliga Heating and Cooling Weather Center, I'm meteorologist Dave Murray on 104.1 FM, KMOX.
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0: type of fan that's ruining events?
1: Yeah, so the other day, it might have been yesterday, I was talking about, like, oh, Alex Elia, this new tennis phenom. She's bringing in some new fans to the sport who sometimes don't understand they're not supposed to be making noise or cheering during certain points. That being said, I am confident that all of these people who are new to tennis are going to eventually learn the etiquette and we're going to work this out, right?
0: Sure.
1: But there's another type of fan that has descended upon the U.S. Open that is possibly ruining the U.S. Open and possibly ruining every public event now. And those fans are influencers. I have seen piece after piece written about how the U.S. Open has completely different vibes this year because it has been overrun by influencers who are not there at all to watch the sporting event. They're there to take pictures. They're there to flex and make their videos, and they're being loud. So during Naomi Osaka's match, I think it was 2 days ago. There were ladies with a ring light that they were shining towards the court during a point, which
0: Idiots.
1: Is crazy.
0: Idiots.
1: And then there was another group of people. They're like making this, they're all like saying the same thing at the same time and filming this video. And from the clip that I saw, it kind of seemed like they were doing several tapes of this. And then in front of, like, in the foreground of this video are two tennis fans just sitting there like, oh my gosh, are you done yet? Like, what is going on? It is just interesting to see people come in and they're kind of taking over the environment and completely changing it. And I'm not just sitting here saying, like, all influencers are terrible, even though I am growing weary of the influencer culture. I think it's really kind of reaching a fever pitch, and I can't be the only one who feels like we're just reaching a point where it feels so vapid and so just like, look at me, like, more so than it ever has. I feel like it's becoming more transparently vapid, rather. But then you have to ask yourself, well, why is the USTA inviting these people to their event? Like, who is this for? Because the people who really want to be there are not necessarily acting like this. So now what are you going to do? You're going to attract a whole new crowd of people who only want to be there for the aesthetic photos that they're going to be able to take. And you're going to completely strip the event of the culture that it took decades to build. I find it very sad.
0: Yeah.
1: And it's not like a, you know, if you go to an NFL game or something and it's like, I don't know anything about football. Well, it's a rowdy, raucous environment. I don't think it's a big deal if you're like making a video with your friends, as long as you're not blocking anyone's view or something or being overly loud. But at an event like tennis, you are expected to be quiet and pay attention and just show some decorum. And, it's just worse than ever this year.
0: I'm so tired of it. And I really should just delete TikTok because that's where I see it. No one's in my neighborhood doing chants, right? but I also like hate watch it. You know, I like the emotion of I can't stand these people.
1: Right.
0: And that's on me. That's my character flaw, not theirs. But it's just, I'm not doing the analogy again about the half court shot, but it's just, who are we?
1: What's it building towards?
0: Just, and not just influencers, but like across the board. And I don't mean this to be hyperbolic, but what's good? What's good? What's good right now? What do we have in our society in 2026 that we go, okay, this is solid. This is so much better than 2016. Real question. Maybe there's a litany of things.
1: I mean, it's a good question.
2: Yeah, I mean, I think the biggest problem is, in this specific case when we're talking about sports, is that all of the professional sports organizations are too thirsty.
1: Yep.
2: There's never enough. There's never enough. So they want the exposure. They want to get advertisers. So they'll have advertisers put their messages up or their signs up in those suites where all the influencers are, and then those advertisers show up in the content of those influencers. And the U.S. Open doubled the number of credentialed influencers from last year to this year.
1: Mm-hmm.
2: And they changed their rules, I think, a couple of years ago, because it used to be you can't move while the ball is in play and like around the stands and the seats, you usually have to wait. Like there's, that's how it is in hockey. If you come into the concourse in a hockey game and the play is on, they make you wait to go to your seat, which is just it. That's the way it should be. There does need to be more consideration for the fans that are paying for tickets that are not influencers.
1: Yeah.
2: Because they are interested. I mean, there was a video yesterday. This is how I found out about the story, Rach. There's a video of a couple. It's a guy, a man and a woman, just like they're below the suite level.
1: Yeah, that's what I was
2: talking about. And the
1: noise
2: is going on behind him. And this guy's just got his hand in his head in his hand. He's like, this is killing me. Mm-hmm. And he had paid for those seats. So why are we making it harder for people that pay for the seats to come in to enjoy the thing that they're paying for? Because we want clout. We're going to go. We're aura farming.
0: It's the thirst. It's the I'm more important than you. The experience that I'm having right now that's disturbing your experience is fine because I'm just more important than you. Like, that used to be a fairly rare sentiment.
1: Well, now it's what people aspire to in a lot of cases. But Wheels is absolutely right. If the USTA hadn't invited these people in, there would still be somewhat of a problem because some of these people would have bought tickets specifically to get their pictures and, you know, whatever. But they are opening up the door and saying, like, come on in. We want you here. And I get it. They want to increase their profits, but it's such a short-sighted way of doing that because what they're going to do is they are going to completely hollow out this tournament and turn it into something completely different than what it is.
2: Mm-hmm.
1: Then the influencer crowd and the people aspiring to be the influencer crowd are going to move on to the next hot thing, and you will have lost your original fans. They'll say, you've priced me out and you made me feel like I don't matter. And I'm going to go to the DC Open next year, which, by the way, if the influencers take over that event, I'm going to be so upset because it was just lovely.
2: It's not fancy enough.
1: Right.
2: Yeah, it's only the U.S. Open. We're not going to do this for some random thing.
1: But you know, it's funny, Wheels. Like, the U.S. Open is this big status symbol and all these influencers are there to flex and show that, like, I was invited or I have the money to do this. This is not happening at Wimbledon, I'll tell you that.
2: Oh, no.
1: Because they treasure that event. And they're a little, like, too high on their horse with how highly they, like, perceive themselves. And, like, we would never change anything for any reason. It's a bit much. But, I mean, we could use a little bit more of that energy as far as, hey, we have a nice thing here. Why don't we preserve this nice thing? Why do we have to maximize everything for a profit?
2: Because they'll sell more $25 cocktails if influencers push them, I guess.
1: In the short term, but in the long term, you are tarnishing your brand.
0: Okay. We lack class. Do you see a way forward that the next generations rediscover class? Or is that something that has to be taught to you by your parents?
1: I think that, like I hope I'm right here. I had a lot of tolerance for this kind of stuff, and it is waning. And it's not waning in a way where it's like, I hate all you people, get out of my face. It's more, I'm going to look at my phone less because I don't feel good when I see what's coming out of it. And hopefully enough people are getting that feeling and making different choices. And hopefully more people will pivot to just existing in real life again instead of viewing everything as an opportunity to create content and to show off. There is a time and place for that, but it has permeated so much of culture, and like events like this are being ruined by it. I'm hoping that we're going to eventually tire ourselves out. That being said, I could be completely wrong, and this could just be the beginning of the way society
0: that's my worry.
1: Behaves from here on out. Yeah.
0: That's my worry, is that if I have another 20, 25 years left, that it's 20, 25 years worse, you know?
2: I mean, some ways will be, and other ways are better. I mean, I'm sure there were people 20 years ago mad about something similar. I mean, and that doesn't mean we're wrong. I think we're right, but...
0: Yeah, but I'm not talking about vaccines. I'm not talking about...
2: Well, I even mean behavior.
0: Better snow tires.
2: Yeah, I just mean even behavior. I mean, there were things that...
0: I don't see it.
2: Yeah. I mean, people hated Gen X. We were a bunch of slackers and losers, and what's wrong with you guys and your stupid music? It's always going to be that way. But I think that it's it's worse to me because everything is like, instead of it, somebody standing on a street corner yelling, now they have a bullhorn. Now everything is just bigger, louder, more, and that it drives me crazy, just like it drives you crazy. And I don't know, like, if the next thing is going to be that or worse.
1: Yeah, and the culture we're talking about, like the influencer culture, we all have the ability to just choose not to engage with that. Sometimes it's going to bleed over, like at the U.S. Open, and we'll all be somewhere someday, and someone's going to be acting in an unsavory fashion that makes us go like, why is this happening? But generally, throughout your day-to-day life, it doesn't really touch you unless you make that choice to look. And I think more and more people, hopefully, will maybe just make the choice not to look, or only look at like the edifying, like positive content instead of this look at me.
0: Also, maybe this is a bit of a defense of the influencers, certainly the younger ones. But is there something to be said for they don't know that this is weird?
2: To a degree, yeah.
0: Because to me, I look at it and I juxtapose it against the way life has been led up till now. Mm-hmm. And I go, what a bunch of thirsty a-holes.
2: Yeah.
0: But they've never not done this. They've never not known it. So,
2: and that's why it's up to organizing bodies of events and things like that to show them.
0: Yeah.
2: And enforce the rules. Be like, listen, shut up during play or we're kicking you out.
1: Right. Like, if you're going to invite someone, why can't you just give them a little handout that says, here's what you're allowed to do, here's what you're not allowed to do? Or I saw someone make a video about how, if you just want an influencer to come to show off the event, just put them in certain areas where they can be talking as loud as they want, you know, filming their food, filming their dances, doing whatever. But you leave the match out of it. Leave the match for the people who are there to watch the match.
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0: Cardinals will do little, you know, TikToks, little make-em-ups. And they were asking the players to write, "Let's go Cardinals" in cursive.
1: Oh, that's fun.
0: And you just forget how young these guys are. Like, we're talking off the air yesterday, and I'll be 62 on Sunday. I still think of them as being older than me because they're professional baseball players. And any one of them could be my son. And it was just so cute because none of them were good at it. And a lot of them were just like, "I don't know how to make a G."
1: Oh, man.
0: But it's just one of those things. It's like, that's just so weird that we just stopped doing that. Or maybe it's not weird at all.
1: I liked learning cursive because I felt like I had enough of a grip on writing at that point.

0: that I was like, yeah, you know what? Let's try something new. Let's do it.
1: Big Chief Notebook, man, that thing. The old Big Chief, the big fat pencils, like a garden hose thickness. And I've told this before, they initially taught us to read and write something called ITA, which was a completely different language. And then that was like first grade. And then in second grade, they're like, okay, forget everything we taught you about that.
0: Never mind.
1: That's not how you do it at all. This is how you do it. And I remember like looking at that, you know, camera offset and just being like, what? Like, why should I work on this? You're just going to screw me over again.
0: Did you guys ever have to learn calligraphy?
2: Have to? No.
1: No.
2: It was optional.
1: Yeah.
2: I mean, it was like an after school class, like if you activity thing, if you wanted to learn it. Yeah.
1: But I have always had terrible handwriting.
3: Me too.
1: Yeah.
0: Mine's okay.
1: Why do you think girls have such better handwriting overall?
3: Because boys got stupid fingers.
1: Is that it?
0: Yeah. I think it's just there's more of an expectation to be like neat and pretty as a little girl. And a big thing was like, do you have cute handwriting? And you'd like work on making like the A the certain way or like a little circle instead of a dot above the I. Like, I don't know.
1: That's funny. No one has ever called my handwriting cute, nor will they ever. Wheels, I'm making my date to get my shingles vaccine.
2: All right.
1: Yeah.
2: Definitely want to do that on a Friday.
1: Yeah.
2: Because you're going to need a day or two, probably.
1: Yeah, I asked the pharmacist when I was getting my last drugs, and I said, is that going to take me down for a little bit? And she goes, oh, yeah. She's like, oh, yeah. She said, the first one is usually not too bad. The second one, pretty nasty.
2: Oh, they both got me the same. It was not really much of a difference.
0: She's like, you might as well just get shingles.
2: It was bad. No, everybody involved said it's not that great, but shingles is 1,000 times worse. Mm. So I'll take the not that great and deal with it. Mm-hmm. You just got a plan so that you can just sit around on the couch for a day or two.
0: Sounds nice.
1: Yeah. There's a new name for something that we've always kind of known, and it is apropos of golf. But, Rach, I'm sure this applies to you in tennis. It's called shot euphoria. And it's the reason that people like me keep coming back and playing golf, even though I'm terrible. Mm-hmm. Mm-hmm. Because 3 or 4 times during a 4 or 5 hour stint, I'll catch a flyer. And that, it's an interesting psychological thing.
2: Yeah.
1: That 4 or 5 shots out of 120... is enough to bring you back.
2: You now understand why people like gambling.
0: Yeah.
2: Because you're going to be wrong 8 times out of 10, 9 times out of 10, depending on whether you're good at it and you put time into it or not. But you're going to be wrong more than you're going to be right. But man, when you're right, you're like, oh, I know my stuff. The best way to know if you're any good or not is if you look at it over a period of time, 5, 6 months, a year, whatever. Do you have more in your account or less? Because most likely it's going to be less. Not 100%. You got to be pretty good to be going up.
1: Man, Glovers are gamblers.
2: Yeah.
1: Oh, yeah.
2: But that's what it is. It's that fix. It's the same. It's that feeling of like, holy crap.
1: Yeah.
2: And yeah, every sport has that to a degree. It's just that golf is the most accessible sport to people that are not trying to do things professionally.
1: Mm-hmm. You can get a whole day's worth of calories in one go. Shake Shack is selling a Reese's Peanut Butter Cup milkshake that contains 1,900 calories.
2: Has it got any protein in there? Because it might be worth it.
0: That's
2: a lot.
0: That's a lot.
2: Man, there was... Do you guys remember the time when you just didn't even look at that?
1: Oh,
0: yeah. I didn't even know what calories were.
2: You're like, oh, that looks good. You're like, oh, it looks good. I'm just going to have that because it looks great. And now I look at it and I go, what's that going to do to me?
1: I'll tell you guys about Lombardo Homes, and they're introducing a new neighborhood. 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
2: All right, guys, football season is back. 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Doesn't matter. 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
8: At 2 o'clock, we've got 96 degrees downtown at the Arch. It is a cloudy sky. Seeking to revoke the approval for the Armory Warehouse Data Center project, a coalition of environmental groups are suing the city and developers. Beyond allegations over negative environmental and economic impacts the data center might have on its neighbors, the lawsuit argues the mayor did not have the right to create the conditional use process. The process was put into place while the city worked on regulations. Although the lawsuit argues that aldermen hold the authority to change zoning regulations, the board passed a resolution resolution supporting the changes made by the mayor's executive order. KMOX has reached out to the attorney representing the groups and is awaiting a response. Attorney General Catherine Hanaway says after the Missouri Supreme Court aggressively questioned her and the Secretary of State's legal team, she isn't sure they will receive the ruling they'd like on the

0: districting referendum.
1: I'm not overly optimistic after the arguments yesterday.
0: She says the ultimate question is, which maps do they force Missouri to use, the old maps or the new ones, which gerrymandered Kansas City to add an extra Republican seat? She says even if they don't get a ruling in their favor, the fight doesn't end there. From ABC News, Vice President Vance takes over the White House press briefing today. It's the first briefing held since Caroline Leavitt stepped down as press secretary. Vance was asked about the high costs of goods and services and how the administration is facing the economic pressures ahead of the midterm elections.
2: If you look at how endemic inflation became during the Biden administration, and this is not to cast blame, because I don't really care who's to blame for it. I care about how to fix it, and that's what we've been working to do.
0: New Jersey has filed a petition asking the Supreme Court to shut down prediction markets in the state. Justices have not yet decided if they'll hear the case.
3: New Jersey's appeal to the Supreme Court marks the first time the legality of sites like Kalshi and Polymarket has been raised to the nation's highest court. It is shaping up to be a landmark legal battle over the power of whether states or the federal government should regulate the rapidly growing prediction markets. Federal appeals courts are split. New Jersey argues it has regulated gambling in the state for more than a century. Companies say Congress wants the Commodity Futures Trading Commission to oversee online sports wagering. Michelle Franzen, ABC News.
0: From the Spas and More business desk, a Clayton-based company we've been following for years has avoided getting delisted. Nerdy Inc. is back in compliance with the New York Stock Exchange's minimum share price requirement to be above a dollar. Nerdy will also shut down its Varsity Tutors for Schools division to focus on consumer tutoring and will exit First Tutors in the UK. Varsity Tutors became Nerdy when it went public. The Dow from Stiefel right now is up 613 points to 53,675.
4: We continue to be in the September summer bake, sunny, hot, and humid going through the afternoon, upper 90s to near 100. Clear, warm, and humid tonight. 90s for any evening plans. 81 for the low. Friday, sunny, hot, and humid. Maybe a spot storm, but really tough to find. Near 100 degrees. Little change Saturday, Sunday, and Monday. Extra care for yourself, your family, and don't forget the pets. From the Saliga Heating and Cooling Weather Center, I'm meteorologist Dave Murray on 104.1 FM, KMOX.
0: 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Right now, it's a cloudy sky and 96 degrees downtown at the Arch. I'm Michael Calhoun, KMOX News.
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0: few minutes past 2 p.m. Apologies that we don't have the stream today, but I just did a lap around the offices here at Odyssey, and every single person is bitching about the Wi-Fi.
1: Yeah, it's been
0: so
1: weird.
0: It's just... Yeah, just couldn't do it.
1: One of them internet days.
0: Yep. Attorney Brad Young joins us. Hello, Brad.
2: Hey, Dave.
0: Let's start out with the war and politics. Scott Jennings, who everyone knows is going to be the next spokesperson, said last night that, you know what, I think Trump should just declare victory. And now today, especially the Wall Street Journal, is putting it out there that these are the scuttlebutt discussions going on in the Oval Office that, well, look, we can't get out of this thing, so why don't we just say we won, we'll come home. Your thoughts about that and the eventuality of how that would work out?
2: Well, that's a tried and true method. I mean, think backwards in time. We did that in Vietnam. We did that when we pulled out of Afghanistan. I mean, that's the typical modus operandi for the U.S. is we get bogged down somewhere, we just declare victory and leave. Now, nobody believed we won Vietnam. Certainly when you saw how we left Afghanistan, nobody thought that was a victory. That was they were fleeing from that place. So the American public isn't going to believe this either. But there is some benefit to that, right? I mean, the reason that presidents do that is because it allows you to say, that's no longer an issue. Stop asking me about it. Let's move on to other things. Now, nobody's fooled. Nobody thinks all of a sudden we won any of those conflicts in that manner. But it does allow the president to reframe the narrative, which, frankly, for Trump, is vitally important to reframe the narrative, because right now every narrative going into the midterms is bad for him. And I currently, the way I look at it, I think the Democrats are going to take over the House. The Republicans are going to keep the Senate. But if that happens, we've got 2 years of nothing but impeachment hearings ahead for the president. So it's in his best interest to reframe the narrative.
1: I think that's where a lot of us, I know you're probably with us on this, Brad, where especially me, where I'm sorry, but be less focused on the narrative. You're spending $100 billion on this and you're not going to get anything out of it. That's not saving or winning anything. You actually cost us money. And I saw a study that showed that the average American has now paid $1,200 in indirect costs because of inflation, energy prices going up. And I don't see how anyone misses that narrative. Like, what's the point?
2: No one misses that narrative, but if you want to look for a silver lining, and we can certainly debate whether it's worth it or not, and I question whether it is, but one of the silver linings that's come out of this Iran conflict is that in a few years, the Strait of Hormuz is probably going to be, I'm not going to say irrelevant, but barely relevant. Because of this conflict, oil companies and countries have found other ways to get oil out of the Middle East other than the Strait of Hormuz. So the long-term effect of this is that we're not going to be, and I'm not using this term flippantly, we're not going to be held hostage by Iran with a couple of guys with shoulder-fired missiles hanging around Bandar Abbas, shooting shoulder-fired missiles at tankers if the industry itself repositions away from the Strait of Hormuz.
1: Was that happening before we invaded?
2: No, not really. No.
1: So then we created a problem that we now have to fix is kind of the point that I'm getting to. That wasn't a problem before.
2: It's always been a problem. Look back to 1979 when the strait was closed. There have been multiple occasions since the 70s where, because of Middle Eastern conflict, our supply of oil has been jeopardized. And because of the conflict in the Middle East, if that oil route to get through the Gulf and get through the Strait of Hormuz is now changed because of these conflicts, then there's less of an opportunity for that choke point to happen in the future. Now, again, I'm not suggesting that it's worth $50 billion to make that happen. But what I am suggesting is that the likelihood of this kind of thing happening in the future diminishes when other routes are obtained via either pipelines going through the Red Sea or using other means.
1: Man, I also think that, though, when you go to a place like that and you talk all the big talk and then you walk out with your tail between your legs, that tells our enemies something too, which is not a good thing. So, I mean, yeah, so if there is some kind of maybe down the road thing, I don't know that it balances that out or the cost of human lives for that matter.
2: Yeah, that's why the term taco has come to mean a lot. Trump always chickens out. I'm not saying it's always 100% valid, but it is a theme that we're seeing. And because of that, now when our enemies hear that Trump's going to do this or that, they're going to think twice about, is he really going to do it? Or is he just talking up the Truth Social crowd?
0: Don't you think, Brad, and neither of us have any way of really knowing this, but it certainly looks a lot to me like Trump had just seen one too many war movies and thought that all you have to do is destroy vehicles and ships and planes and kill people and you win the war. And that's a very 1940 way to look at war.
2: Oh, absolutely. You're right. And the whole term asymmetric warfare, which is what we've been in now for several years, we're seeing that playing out literally every day on the Ukrainian war front. But yeah, I wouldn't necessarily say 1940s, but certainly up through the 1980s, that method worked, right? We toppled the Iraqi government using that exact strategy and methodology, and for a certain extent, it worked. I mean, Iraq hasn't been a problem. The government changed. There was a regime change, as everyone likes to say, and it effectively worked. We could debate the goodness or badness or whether it was justified, but it worked. That type of strategy doesn't work today in an era of asymmetric warfare where you're using weapons that cost tens of thousands of dollars and they can only be defeated by weapons that cost millions of dollars. That's a problem, which takes it away from that model of yesteryear.
0: Brad, do you think there's anything that the president could do before the midterms that would sway the results at all? And then a follow-up question, what could he do in his final couple of years to resurrect his administration, even with his own people?
2: I only see one pathway for Trump to salvage anything. And keep in mind, I'm not in that camp that says everything he's touched has gone down the crapper. I'm not in that category. But clearly, his reputation is not good. His achievements are not stellar. And his losses far outweigh his victories. So the only way that I see him to turn that ship around, and there's really only one way as far as I can tell, and that is getting an end to the Russian-Ukrainian war. If he were to negotiate some sort of a peace deal, get that accomplished, I think that would give him momentum, not only going into November, although I think it would be a little bit futile, but also in terms of looking back at what he's achieved, that would be something very, very significant that could happen. I'm not saying it's not, but it certainly could happen. But other shy of that, I don't know what else he could do because for the next 2 years, we're going to have nothing but impeachment hearings. So nothing's going to get done in the next 2 years legislatively. He's already proven that he can't accomplish a whole lot by executive order, so his options are rather limited.
0: Brad, we didn't prep you on this at all, and you may not even know about this happening, but are you aware of the St. Louis Blues prospect who's in a coma in Arizona?
2: Yes, I'm familiar with that story.
0: From a legal standpoint, can you talk us through that?
2: Well, yeah, he's got, I think, a very significant cause of action against, and I don't recall if it's Arizona or Arizona State.
1: It's Arizona State, yeah. But
2: it's Arizona State. Mm-hmm. So my law partner actually was on the swim team there and was a graduate. So he'll be thrilled to hear me saying that Arizona State, I think, has some potential liability. Now, here's what goes against that liability. They're going to be putting forward, and we're already seeing that from a PR perspective, that we're taking all of these measures like early practice, like frequent water breaks, like having people check the levels of their alkali in their system, and all of these other things that they're going to be doing. They're going to be publicizing that. But the reason is to try to scare off a lawsuit. Now, published reports have already stated that he's got an attorney. His family has already hired an attorney, and And I think Arizona State has some significant liability potential here because look at the money. I mean, if you could, you get an economist in here that says this guy had an earning potential of $40 million, $50 million, $60 over his lifetime. I mean, that kind of number in a lawsuit situation is enormous, and it can overcome some weaknesses you might have with liability.
1: Yeah, it's a, I think what's interesting in looking at this, Brad, is we still don't have a real defined who sanctioned the workout, right? Was it the head coach? Was it something else? Because it was a non-university employee that was brought in to run the workout. And then on top of that, the questioning is what medical personnel were on the field at the time and all of that. So how does that play in if you have any kind of understanding of how that works?
2: Sure. Those are all going to mitigate this allegation that they knew or should have known. Because when it's 100 degrees, even in Arizona, people say it's a dry heat. You know what? Stick your head in an oven. It's dry. See if you like it. It's hot.
1: Right.
2: And so they're going to have to put forward evidence that they understood the risk and that they tried to mitigate that risk. That's what a judge is going to be looking for on a summary judgment. That's what a jury is going to be looking for to assign a verdict. So they're going to have to demonstrate they had X number of people on the field. They were taking steps 1, 2, 3, 4, and 5 to make sure that people were cooled down. They had a cooling station. They were giving people frequent water breaks. They're going to have to show that they were taking efforts to prevent this from happening and that the fact that it occurred is simply an accident. But the plaintiff side is going to argue the other side. That's what's so fascinating about litigation. So the question is going to be, can Arizona State demonstrate they did enough to justify making a guy do a workout when it's triple temperatures?
0: Brad, can you hang one more segment?
2: Oh, sure.
0: Okay, Rach, just let me know that she has the Lindsay Clancy feed and there may be a verdict coming, Rach.
3: There's definitely something happening in the courtroom with the jury. I'm sorry, I'm trying to listen in one ear and listen to you guys. It's unclear exactly what is happening, but something is happening. Okay. And I'm just looking on Twitter, too, trying to figure it out. So
0: okay, well, maybe we'll get that decision during the show, maybe even during Brad's next segment. 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
0: Welcome back, guys. DGS on KMOX 221. Happy Thursday. I am out tomorrow taking a long holiday weekend to celebrate my birthday. Brad Young is with us. Brad, maybe you can make some heads or tails out of this. It's all kind of chaotic, but what we're seeing in this Lindsey Clancy case is that the judge is calling the jurors up to his bench for a sidebar with them one by

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1: See coverage in one ear during the break. They're trying to figure out what's going on, too. Let's see. I'm going to pot it up for a second here because on CNN anyway, it looks like there's something happening in the courtroom. So let's see what ABC is saying. It's a live feed from the courtroom.
2: Yeah, they're waiting on something.
1: And I believe that is the defense attorney shuffling.
3: Well, while we're hearing that, I can tell you one thing. I've been in trials where the judge wanted to actually question the plaintiff or the defendant. And I, like Clancy's attorney, I threw a hissy fit because if the judge asks an improper question,
4: to watch these live pictures inside,
3: who do you object to?
2: Yeah. How strange. Man. Just very odd. Mm-hmm. Well, we'll continue to monitor this for you, not during just this segment, but throughout the show. Brad had a couple of other interesting stories to talk about. New Jersey takes fight over Kalshi's prediction market to the Supreme Court.
3: This is something I knew this was going to happen. The only question was, how long would it take? Because you've got two different setups here. You've got like DraftKings and other companies like that that are abiding by state law. Missouri says you can do it. They come in. They're regulated by the state. They're taxed on the revenue in the state. It's all on the up and up. We could have a debate about whether that's a good idea or not a good idea, but it's legal. No questions about it. It's all above board. But then you've got Kalshi and you've got these other poly markets who are not registered anywhere. They're not abiding by any state laws.
1: Something's happening if we want to break in.
2: Okay, just one second, Brad.

0: And the jury is entering the courtroom now as everybody was asked to stand.
1: Your Honor, for the purpose of the record, present before the court are 12 deliberating jurors and 6 alternates in the matter of Commonwealth versus Lindsay Clancy. All other parties are present.
2: All right. Thank you, Madam Clerk. Good afternoon, everyone. I just wanted to go over a couple of things this afternoon. First off, I want to remind you that you are required to follow my instructions on the law as I gave them to you. All right? I also want to, at this point, go over the instruction that I gave you about reasonable doubt. All right? And so, reasonable doubt. The burden is on the Commonwealth to prove beyond a reasonable doubt that the defendant is guilty of the charges made against her. What is proof beyond a reasonable doubt? Well, the term is often used and probably pretty well understood, though it's not easily defined. Proof beyond a reasonable doubt does not mean proof beyond all possible doubt, for everything in the lives of human beings is open to some possible or imaginary doubt. A charge is proved beyond a reasonable doubt if, after you've compared and considered all of the evidence, you have in your minds an abiding conviction to a moral certainty that the charge is true. When we refer to moral certainty, we mean the highest degree of certainty possible in matters relating to human affairs, based solely on the evidence that has been put before you in this case. I've told you that every person is presumed to be innocent until they are proved guilty, and that the burden of proof is on the prosecutor. If you evaluate all the evidence and you still have a reasonable doubt remaining, the defendant is entitled to the benefit of that doubt and must be acquitted. It's not enough for the Commonwealth to establish a probability, even a strong probability, that the defendant is more likely to be guilty than
3: Brad,
2: not.
3: Brad, do you think what's going on right now is that the jury asked for a clarification about reasonable doubt?
4: I don't think so. I think what's happening is the jury told the judge that they're inextricably deadlocked

0: he called them up one by one. And now, instead of just sending a hammer instruction to them as a note, he's telling them right now, this is what I told you before. Get your butts back in there and get the job done one way or the other. I think this is a public hammer instruction, what we're seeing right here.
1: This is about the longest I've seen a judge keep a jury.
0: Yeah, but you know what? Even the judge knows, especially the judge knows, that this is a media circus, and he doesn't want to see the state have to go through this again one way or the other, because, frankly, you know, appeals are likely. Certainly, if there's a conviction, an appeal is likely. If there's an acquittal, that's not going to happen in most instances. But he wants this to be done, at least from the circuit court level. And the way you do it is keep hammering the jury to get back in there and get the job done. At the end of the day, like I said, I think it was on Tuesday, I think the issue isn't whether that she's guilty or innocent, but the issue from the jury is she guilty of first degree, second degree, or manslaughter? Mm. And that's what's got them all tied up. Mm.
2: Man, really interesting coverage. We have CNN up on the television here. We're able to see it. I don't know if you were able to see this, Brad, but the defense attorney had his chair positioned, like facing the jury, kind of staring them down as the judge was making these statements. And then the camera was zooming in on Lindsey Clancy as well, who eventually kind of turned her chin a bit and was clearly looking down at the jury. Interesting stuff.
0: Yeah, lots of games are played. I mean, and that's the subjective part of litigation, is that there's a lot of mind games. There's a lot of second guessing one way or the other. There's a lot of intimidation. There's a lot of posturing. And that happens. And sometimes when you watch stuff on TV, like in fiction, like The Lincoln Lawyer or something, they obviously exaggerate how much that exists. But it does truly exist.
1: All right, buddy. Thank you very much, Brad.
0: My pleasure.
1: Tell you guys about the Gelman team of EXP Realty. 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
4: We continue to be in the September summer bake, sunny, hot, and humid going through the afternoon, upper 90s to near 100. Clear, warm, and humid tonight. 90s for any evening plans, 81 for the low. Friday, sunny, hot, and humid, maybe a spot storm, but really tough to find. Near 100 degrees, little change Saturday, Sunday, and Monday. Extra care for yourself, your family, and don't forget the pets. From the Saliga Heating and Cooling Weather Center, I'm meteorologist Dave Murray on 104.1 FM, KMOX.
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2: Welcome back, guys. DGS on KEMOX. Time to talk to our pal Ricky Horton. What's up, Rick?
3: Good afternoon. How's everybody?
2: Good. Boy, these last couple of days have been weird and fun in LA, right?
3: Yeah, weird and fun is a good explanation for the team in 2026 in general. Honestly, in the game yesterday, the first three innings were stuck in mud, and I thought, I'm sorry, let's just think about tomorrow, and we're going to beat one of the best pitchers on the planet. And then the game just did a about face. I give these guys so much credit, these young dudes, for not kind of throwing in the towel and kind of just giving up on an at bat. They just keep going, man. It was a really cool game.
4: I can't get over the funny part of this, that like for the longest time, everything's going wrong. Everybody's getting hurt. People leaving the lineup. You don't know who's going to play. And you just go to the Dodgers and beat their butts too straight.
3: John Rooney's been making a great point is we beat good pitching too. I mean,
4: yesterday, Yamamoto's good.
3: And I'm not saying we crushed him, but to have Sejasi hit a two-run home run, and then Bernal getting his first big league homer. What a great moment that was, too.
4: Yeah.
3: Just when you think you've had enough moments for all year, and you're ready to kind of call it, okay, that's a wrap. I mean, they just keep coming. I mean, really, really fun day yesterday. And, you know, we'll see what happens today. But the Cardinals with the win yesterday, you guys know, have won four straight series against the Dodgers. And yet they were having trouble with the Pirates. And, I mean, it's just funny how that happens.
4: Yeah, and I think depending on when you looked at it for the year, the Vegas win total for the Cardinals was like 69.5.
3: Yeah,
4: so you're over. You're over with 3 weeks left,
3: and everything else is gravy. Exactly. Yeah. No. And it is. So it is. Again, you always have to kind of get back to expectations. I found myself doing this at least 10 times this year. When they lose two or three games in a row, and now it's five games out in the wild card, or now they're under five, whatever the situation is, I go, you know, I have to remember what the expectations were. And then they win, and then I look at the scoreboard, and then I look at the standings, and they're three and a half games out in the wild card, and I go, huh. And then I start to get even more hopeful again. So it's been a good ride that way.
4: Yeah, and I think, you know, look, first of all, that is the way you described it, Ricky, first of all, is dead on. But secondly, that's not normal when somebody's rebuilding, right? I mean, this is not technically year one, right? I mean, year one was last year of the rebuild process, but it wasn't a full tank job. So they didn't have to bottom out completely. This step two, year two, however you want to look at it, it's not normal to be hanging around 500 and hanging around a wild card run while breaking in all of these guys in their major league debuts and dealing with the injuries you've had late. That's not a normal part of a rebuild process.
3: No, and I can remember several years when you get past the trading deadline and the teams that sold end up going 2-18 the rest of the way. And everybody else is 18-2. And you think, oh, well, I'm in it. And then you keep winning every day, but you still don't get it because everybody else is winning too.
4: Right.
3: That used to be more the norm. Now, I will say baseball fixed that a little bit when they kind of limited the number of people you could call up. I think that's good because what was happening is you're basically playing a Triple-A team the last 3 weeks of the season, and that's not happening now. So I think that's a good thing to kind of keep the balance, competitive balance going. But, man, there's an interesting road ahead for the Cardinals because most of the teams they play are below 500 the rest of the way.
5: I'm really excited about Baez. And I'm gonna talk above my pay grade here because he obviously needs to work on laying off that high hard one, right?
4: Mm-hmm.
5: The same way that Jordan had to stop swinging at the outside sliders. And I think he can. But, man, does he have a sweet swing. And when he connects, he just hits the snot out of that ball.
3: And he also has a great attitude to be a professional baseball player because here's a guy that actually hits pretty well with two strikes. The situation, as Ollie says about a couple of these guys, and he points to him in particular, no situation's too big for them. Weatherholt's like that, too. It's like, you know, you think, okay, this kid gets to the big leagues, he might, like, open his eyes wide and start looking around and kind of be overwhelmed by situations. But here he is in Dodger Stadium getting two, off the bench, getting two doubles late in the game to get his team back in it, and one of them was on two strikes. I mean, it's like, This is a guy that's not scared by anything. And you know, if you're scared, you know, we used to say, if you're scared, get a dog. And I think if you're scared, you want to be in the big leagues. I mean, it just doesn't work. And I think that's why it's working. These guys aren't scared.
4: But he's an impressive guy as far as physicality, right? I mean, there's a lot of Jordan Walker there. He's not as big, right? Yeah. I mean, Jordan is 6'6" and probably 260, where Baez is probably 6'3", 230. He's a big boy, but bat speed is similar. He's a really good runner. I'm not sure he's a really good defender yet, but we'll see. He's been passable so far, though. He's been all right.
3: Yeah.
4: But the physicality of him is very much like Walker.
3: Yeah, and I wouldn't bet against him in a bench press against Walker.
4: Not that
3: that doesn't hit home runs just because you can hit a bench press.
4: Right.
3: But I think your point about his defense, give him a year with John Jay, and he's going to be better. And you know, the great leap that Walker made, you hope that the same thing happens with Baez.
4: Just when you're looking at a guy like Bernal, Ricky, it's nice to see him get his first major league hit in his first major league game, and you follow that with a home run the next day, and you're doing it in Dodger Stadium. Like, that's all well and good, and it's a good way to start, because feeling good can lead to playing well, right? I mean, like, when you're meant, it's the Tony La Russa line, right? They're men, not machines. So getting off to a good start can lead to a little bit of a relaxation, which can let you just be yourself, as opposed to guys that get off to a bit of a slow start, and you're like, God, am I ever going to get a hit?
3: Yeah, what you don't want to read in a young player is tension, and you don't want to have you don't want to look at their face and think that they're saying uh-oh just by the way they look. And Ollie told us this yesterday, that Bernal's first game in the big leagues, it was a tense situation. He's catching, first game big leagues, he's driven in a couple runs, it's a close game, it's late. He looks over towards Ollie, and he's just got this big smile on his face, and he's kind of just, you know, looking over to see if he wants to have some kind of a pickoff move or whatever. And Ollie said, I just love that.

0: that moment, because there's a guy that's having fun, that is so excited to be there, and he's not uptight about it. And, you know, that's just maybe a good way to describe him. And, you know, Bernal is an interesting dude because both of his parents were catchers. His mom was a catcher. His dad was a catcher.
1: Born into it.
0: Well, we asked him, how'd you become a catcher? And he said, well, there's your answer. I have no choice.
2: I don't want to bring up something depressing, but I don't quite understand it. Can you guys give me a little primer on the possibilities in the off season of lockouts and player stoppages and such?
0: Yeah, Kevin, I'll let you go first on that, and then I'll add the color.
3: All right, so we'll just give you the simple TikTok. So the World Series is going to end. When the World Series ends, it'll have the normal procedure. Free agency will start up, all of that. But then on December 1st, the owners will lock the players out. This will not be a strike. This is not going to be initiated by the players. It'll be initiated by the owners, which means from that point forward, until there's an agreement, no business will be conducted. No trades, no free agency. Players who are rehabbing injuries cannot use team facilities. It's an off-season of chaos. And then at some point, they'll get a deal, and then they'll rush to get on the field. And a lot of people I'm seeing are kind of describing this looking like 2021, where it happened really late. Spring training started late, but you found a way to get all the games in. I don't know if it'll be all the games, but it's probably going to end up being something like that. But it's going to be a very disruptive season. And I would imagine, Ricky, having, you know, been in the clubhouse, been in the big leagues, for guys that are free agents, that's going to, unless you get a deal done before December 1st, like in that window between the end of the World Series and, you know, the lockout itself, there are going to be a lot of guys standing in line waiting for a job like a week before the teams report.
0: There's no doubt. And so you get the deal when you can get it and then just hope for things to work out down the road. And so that's how it affects the guys that are older. But the Cardinals, of course, have a lot of younger players. Yeah. And here's how it affects them, Dave. I mean, the younger players, not only can't they use facilities, they cannot be in contact with anybody associated with Major League Baseball.
3: Right.
0: They can't be at the same event with them. They can't be, you know, having for dinner. They can't go anywhere with them. I mean, they can't. And so it's very tricky. You have to report it otherwise. So this is going to be very isolating for young players. So in other words, whatever they do in the winter workout-wise to stay ready for that truncated spring training, there's that word, we're going to bring that up again. That is the COVID word. We may have a truncated spring training as we did in 21. I thought that was 22. It was 21. And I was actually down in Florida when that lockout ended, and before it ended, everything was padlocked around the ballpark. I went to the park, and you couldn't get in. Now, minor leagues can still happen.
3: Yes.
0: So once you get to March 1, if you do, then there'll be activity down at the complex down in Florida. But up until that point, there'll be nothing happening unless there's an agreement.
2: I think I know the answer to this, but this is obviously so terrible for every team, and especially terrible for the Cardinals, because we're rebuilding and we're on a bit of a roll, then it just comes to this screeching stop. Is the reason for that just greed?
0: I mean, greed is always, greed's always present, clearly. Yeah. It's human nature. So, and that's always present with everybody. There's always pride, and there's always, you know, envy of what the other guy's making, blah, blah, blah. I think that the brokenness of the system is the disparity between what certain teams are able to do payroll wise. Everybody recognizes that. And the real question is, are the owners supposed to fix this or are the players supposed to fix this? And the players would say, that's kind of your problem. You should have revenue sharing at a higher level.
3: Yeah.
0: And they're saying, nope, it's not going to work. You need to agree to a salary cap so we can keep things under control. And so that's kind of the crux of it. It's not about more money, bigger. It's not about minimum salary. It's not about getting an extra room on the road for, you know, your family. And it's none of that stuff. I mean, it's all about, you know, kind of this macro fix that I think at this point the owners are lined up to say, and who knows, they might get it. But there's going to be some weeping and gnashing of teeth for a bit before we get. I think, Dave, I'm optimistic. I mean, I tend to be that way anyway. I don't think it's going to be that long of a stoppage.
2: Well, Rick, let me just say this. Even if no one else is there, you and I are going to Jupiter in March, okay?
0: Okay, let's do it. You know where we're playing golf, right? Well, I'm going to meet you at Abacoa.
2: Abacoa.
0: All right.
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1: What if the thing you're listening to right now never got interrupted? 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What if you start with two Sonos speakers just to see how it feels? What if you really like how it feels and you become a Sonos person who can't stop saying to their friends, "What if you start with two Sonos speakers just to see how it feels?" Because it's not magic, but it's not not magic.
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0: Rach, you introduced us to the concept of having a third place last year. And I've thought a lot about that and the third places that I've had. And do I have a third place now? And so forth and so on. And alcohol has played a negative part in my life. I don't have an alcohol problem, but it's, you know, affected people around me. So I'm not a big fan of it. But did we lose something when we lost the after work tavern? You know, like people just going for one drink, you know, not being soused and coming home and their wife hits them with a frying pan, but just, you know.
1: Well, yeah, I think so. I mean, anytime you're like gathered with friends or colleagues and then you stop doing that, it could be a negative.
0: I was talking to Maria.

0: Akina earlier this week, and I'm like, when's the last time you had fun? Fun. And she's like, yeah. And I'm like, remember when that's all we did? Like, when you're younger, it's just, what are we going to do for fun today? We've already done two or three things. What are we doing for fun tonight? You know? I mean, I get it. Life changes. You grow up. You have responsibilities. It's time for other people to have fun. But...
1: And also, the older you get, the nicer your couch seems.
0: Oh, boy. That's true. So true.
1: Like, man, that couch is pretty good. I got drinks at home if I want them.
0: Well, you're about to have fun. You're going...
1: Yeah, I'm going roller coasters,
0: going roller coastering.
1: Assuming the recovery continues with the back, and it's been good, so I'm all ready. I'll be hitting them coasters. We'll see you on Millennium Force.
2: How many coasters you ride in a day?
1: Oh, good Lord. I mean, probably 10 or 12, but like each of them two or three times.
2: Whoa.
1: Some of the lesser ones maybe once, but the big ones would probably ride four or five times.
0: Do you pay for a fast pass?
1: Oh, yeah. Yeah. I don't go that often. I only go every few years. So if I'm going, we're blowing it out. I'm going to spend the money on that. And
0: man, everyone my age remembers the old days of Six Flags before there were fast passes.
1: Dude, I know. It was the same way. I grew up going to Cedar Point, but it's the same thing. That you would be, literally, you'd be in line for 2 hours for a 70-second ride. And it was worth it, like, because they're cool rides, but like that's it. Your whole day was standing in line getting a sunburn.
0: Six Flags, like the log flume, because that's about as scary as I get. And just the going back and forth, you know, in the wooden little turnstiles and such.
1: Man, some of those lines are long, aren't they? Wow. Yeah, it's tough because, you know, when you go to those big theme parks, especially, you know, the ones that have relatively new attractions every year or two, man, the new rides always have the longest waits. So that's what you need the passes for. Or you do what we're going to do. You stay at the hotel on the grounds and then you get like an hour early access. You can you get to go in an hour before the park opens and get on all the hot rides first and then you can do the rest.
0: I have that over on the east side.
1: Oh, yeah. Which place? Or sorry, should I say places?
0: Are we going to try to go to formerly known as Six Flags this fall as a group, as a team, as a show?
2: Perhaps. I hate to be cryptic, but
1: maybe.
0: Been a long time for me.
1: Yeah, I've never been to the one here.
2: I don't think I've been since I was like 18.
0: Last time I 17. Was there, it was disappointing.
1: Was it?
0: Well, everything seems cooler when you're a kid. Plus, it was brand new when I was a kid.
1: Yeah.
0: And it was just like, could have used a couple coats of paint.
1: Maybe that's part of the new renaming and all
0: could
1: that.
0: Could be.
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7: At 3 o'clock, we've got some clouds, and right now it's 96 degrees downtown at the Arch. The feels like is 97.
8: If you evaluate all the evidence and you still have a reasonable doubt remaining, the defendant is entitled to the benefit of that doubt and must be acquitted.
7: The defense in the Lindsey Clancy trial told a judge on the sixth day of deliberations that one juror won't follow the judge's instructions on reasonable doubt. The lawyer said he wants them kicked off the jury. The judge, though, sent the jury back to continue deliberations.
8: I want to remind you that you are required to follow my instructions on the law as I gave them to you.
7: The deadlocked jury has twice told the judge in the past 2 days that they can't agree whether the Massachusetts mother is criminally responsible for killing her three children. Moments ago on the DGS, KMOX legal analyst Brad Young.
9: I think the issue isn't whether that she's guilty or innocent, but the issue from the jury is she guilty of first degree, second degree, or manslaughter? And that's what's got them all tied up.
7: A new lawsuit against the city and the Armory Warehouse data center developer seeks to revoke their conditional use permit.
10: The lawsuit argues the data center would be detrimental to the local environment and render the supply of electricity to the city unstable and costly. It also argues the mayor lacked the authority in her executive order to create a conditional use permitting process the data center needed to go through. It argues the authority rests with the Board of Aldermen, despite the board passing a resolution supporting the mayor's executive order. Last month, the city's Board of Adjustment approved the data center before regulations could be approved by the city's lawmakers. Sean Malone, KMOX News.
7: Attorney General Catherine Hanaway says she is not optimistic after the Supreme Court hearing on the referendum against the redrawn Missouri congressional maps.
11: It was a very, as we say in the law, hot bench. Lots and lots of questions, very aggressively going after our position.
7: Hanaway says the most important decision will be which map is in effect for November, the old map or the new map that added an extra seat for Republicans. Hanaway says it would be unheard of to use a different map for the primary and then the general. She adds they will continue to fight even if the Missouri Supreme Court rules against them. The Republican nominee for a state house district in Joplin is facing federal charges for allegedly trying to frame his primary opponent.

0: Court documents state Thomas Ross spent weeks plotting to plant drugs in Louise Secker's purse or car ahead of the August vote. The scheme unraveled when Ross's former campaign manager tipped off authorities and recorded Ross giving the plan the green light. An old school app is enjoying new popularity, perhaps because of a very public stance it's taking. Here's ABC's Jim Ryan.
1: At President Trump's urging, Apple has changed the name of Lake Ontario to Lake America on its mapping app. MapQuest, though, has refused, and tracking firm App Figures says MapQuest downloads have soared 6,000%.
0: From the Spas and More business desk, we don't have to tell you that the price of many things you purchase on a weekly basis is still high. It's even tougher for the companies making what we buy.
2: When you look at the reports with respect to non-labor input costs, so the materials that firms need to produce the goods or provide the services that they have, that's where we're seeing robust and widespread price increases.
0: St. Louis Federal Reserve economist and assistant vice president Charles Gaskin tells KMOX that rising diesel prices will likely impact farmers as they work on the fall harvest. Let's get an update of the St. Louis Business Index now to Stiefel and Scott Bedell. Scott?
3: Good afternoon, Michael. Hello, everyone. The stock rebound continued today despite higher oil prices. The Dow Jones Industrial Average moved higher by 623 points, or 1.2%, to finish at 53,685. The S&P 500 gained a little bit more than 1% to close at 7,747, while NASDAQ advanced 1.4%. They closed at 26,584. The Bloomberg St. Louis Stock Index was not left out of the party as it gained a little bit more than 1% to close at 1,695. Checking out some stocks of local interest, Anheuser-Busch gained 1.5% at $80.18. Stifel Financial added a little less than 3% at $82.28. Amdocs up 1.3% to close at $63.28. On the downside, Energizer fell 1.3% to finish at $20.65. And finally, Olin Corporation lost a little less than 4%. They finish at $16.97. 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For more information on our firm, we invite you to explore our website at stifel.com.
0: We've got a vehicle fire on Gravois going east at Watson, 30 east at Watson. There is a vehicle fire crash on 94 east at Route D. MoDOT says all the lanes are closed there, 94 east at Route D. Stall vehicle 44 west at Big Bend on the right side. Some debris on 44 east at Grand. That's got the left lane closed. Some debris 44 east at Grand. Stall vehicle 6440 west at Spirit of St. Louis Boulevard. Emergency vehicles 270 north at Dorset on the right side. And some debris again. Watch out for that 44 east at Grand. There is something in the left lane.
4: Our September summer heat wave continues right through the holiday weekend. Sunny, hot, and humid this afternoon. Near 100, certainly upper 90s to near 100 degrees. The record 101 in 2011. Tonight, clear, warm, humid. 90s this evening, 81 for the overnight low. Friday, sunny, hot, and humid. Maybe a spot afternoon storm. Really tough to find because high pressure brings sinking air in the atmosphere, so it's hard to get any lift to get any even spot storms going. Near 100 degrees, no change in the weather Saturday, Sunday, and let's toss in Monday. From the Saliga Heating and Cooling Weather Center, I'm meteorologist Dave Murray on 104.1 FM, KMOX.
0: 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Right now, downtown at the Arch, we've got some clouds. It's 96, feels like 98. I'm Michael Calhoun, KMOX News.
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0: will be taking off tomorrow. The guys will be here. Do you know what we're doing on Monday? We're doing a best of?
1: I believe Hancock and Kelly are hosting the Dave Glover Show. That's what I heard anyway.
0: That's very cool. Appreciate that. Janelle is here with us. You can follow Janelle on social media under Holy L. What's new?
2: One of those terrible influencers.
1: Well,
2: don't worry. I'm just an unsuccessful one, so I don't take any kind of...
1: Well, we're referring to the behavior of like holding up other people's experiences in public to shoot your content. I mean, that is that's where I take issue. People want to make content online, like, go for it. That's what the internet's for. But whenever it starts encumbering a real life, that's when it becomes a huge problem.
2: I think that's in anything. Yeah. I mean, I'm not taking up for influencers. I'm just saying, like, that's just a general rule. And like, for the population in general, it's like, just stop bothering everybody else.
1: Yeah.
2: Yeah. Stop.
0: Huge change in society. Just, you know, we just stay out of each other's way. Pretty much.
2: Yeah, but now we do tend to force ourselves into each other's way.
0: Oh, absolutely.
2: Yeah. I mean, like, you have to know my opinion. I need you to have your opinion like my opinion. If your opinion's, you know, that's all that stuff is.
3: Yeah, just go back to when we were, like, whatever decade came before the nonsense times. Bumper stickers were for your favorite radio station, your rock band. Funny, now it's like I have to tell you everything about my worldview by putting it on my car.
2: Right.
3: No, you don't. It's okay to just keep it personal.
2: Just have a funny one and let it be that.
3: Yeah.
0: Speaking of, and dovetailing it in with what Janelle does, talking about it, entertainment and streaming and movies, I've only seen up to the second episode of Lanterns.
2: Okay.
0: But I have TikTok and I see the outrage.
2: Oh, yeah.
0: I mean, it really ramped up there.
2: It's so stupid. It's so stupid. It goes to show you that most people can't derive, they just can't pull context from an episode or anything that they watch. Anymore. Like they talk about, it's like not only is literacy dead, but media literacy is dead. And that is the reason you have movies on Netflix where people go, and I am a lawyer, and I have been retired for, like, they have to do a complete exposition of everything that's going on because people just can't pick up context clues anymore. They can't understand that, like, just because a character says something doesn't make it law. It's coming from their perspective. It's a whole thing because nobody can grasp media literacy anymore. And so they think just because a character says something that this is the statement they're making, and it's like, no. If you're watching it, because I know what everybody's angry about as far as Lanterns episode, and she made a statement, and there were statements made throughout the episode about John's father, you know, being passed over for the Lanterns because he fails the test, spoiler alert, and that, like, how it ends up going, the ring goes to Hal throughout, you know, and that the Guardians, the Green Lanterns Corps says, you know, like, hey, we've gone about this process wrong and like this. And it's about the Black experience in that episode. And just because it is the Black experience, people just don't want to hear about it at all. It's a character. One of the characters makes the thing is that Hal has never, he's had the privilege of never being scared. Well, that was from her opinion, her perspective. At no point does the Green Lantern Corps say, we picked Hal because he's white. I mean, clearly they didn't because they had chosen John's father at one point and he did fail the process, you know, and what happened. So it's just, everybody's angry about it. People are review bombing it on IMDb just because it dealt with a Black family's experience and how they handled what was going on in that situation. And it's just ridiculous because, again, people just can't.
0: Did they change the canonical...
2: This is the thing is, John Stewart in the comics doesn't really have a backstory. The most people knew about him was that he was, like, in the military, he was an architect. They're just very surface-level things. There was no, like, deep dive into his family or anything like that. I think they might have mentioned his father at one point in the comics, but there's no real, like, good, deep backstory the way there is on a lot of characters. And so the writer of the episode thought, perfect. Now whatever I write can kind of become that canon for that comic, which is great. Somebody who's writing an episode for a comic book storyline to not have that backstory that they have to adhere to, you know, not, I don't want to say strictly, but like, you have to kind of like keep it in the canon, like you were saying. She had the world in front of her to go, I can do what I want. And so she said, I'm a black woman. I'm writing this from my experience. I'm going to put this into the show. And they people have lost their minds over it.
0: The other thing I'm seeing people say, even people who are not critical of it being too woke,
2: sure,
0: saying that the mom is like the worst mother who's ever been committed to film.
2: Yes, she's terrible. And that's the other thing is like, and everybody's like, oh, well, they're just trying to show Hal as the bad guy and John as this perfect guy. No, again, if you can pick up the context clues, and they're showing both of these characters are very flawed characters, and even the family members are flawed, and the family that he comes from, like, was screwed up. And I don't want to go as far as saying evil, but I mean, like, they did terrible things, and it was child abuse to get him to become this fearless person that would be considered for the ring.
3: I mean, episode one lays that out pretty clearly.
2: Right. I mean, it's, but I mean, like, in no point are they saying like, oh, they're trying to make them like this great family. No, it's very clear that even he struggles, like he's very indifferent to his family due to his upbringing. It's just, it's incredible that just people just see like, oh, I don't want to hear it from their experience at all, because to hear it from their experience means that I might have to search something within myself, and I don't really want to have to do that. So I just leave that out over there for those people, and I don't want to have to deal with, I don't want to see it in my TV shows. And so you have a lot of like, I'm never watching this show again, which, okay.
0: Are you caught up?
3: No, I have not seen episode three yet. I've seen the first two.
1: Dave was sort of explaining some of these controversies to me the other day, and when you brought up Jon Stewart, I thought you meant Jon Stewart. I was very confused.
0: It'd be really pretty cool if he was a Green Lantern.
2: Yeah, it really has. I just, because I'm like, this doesn't even sound right. Every time I say it, right, I'm just like, right.
1: Oh, the character David Letterman right. is a huge part in the plot.
3: Just like, wait till the Jay Leno shows up.
2: Right. And so, yeah, that's even thrown me. I'm like, I'm used to Hal Jordan and Guy Gardner, so they keep like talking about, like, I know very little of Jon Stewart, and it's been good to kind of watch this and be like, oh, okay, this is a different character, and this is why he's flawed, and, you know, you want to get real nerdy about it. It's like, this is why the Green Lantern Corps never considered Earth to begin with, because they saw it as kind of a slum hole as far as beings go. And now because and human has the ring, now they're dealing with all the problems that come from that, because humans are very flawed and very fragile as far as mentally and physically. It's a good story. And just leave it at that. It's a good story. And just because a character said something that you don't agree with does not mean that, one, even the writer agrees with it. She's saying that this character at this particular time, going through this particular moment, this is how she feels. And everybody else is just, they can't handle that. They don't want to hear that at all.
0: See anything else this week?
2: I saw a movie starring Adria Arona. I think she's also rumored to be the new Wonder Woman coming up next year for the Man of Tomorrow in the Superman movie. But it's called Onslaught. It was like three movies in one. It was one of the most bizarre movies I've seen this year, I think. And thankfully, it was like 95 minutes. So it was a real quick movie. But it wasn't, I'm not a fan of gore, but if you're going to be like, this is kind of like a super soldier horror type film, then go full tilt on it. Like, I, again, not a fan of gore, but if you're going to do it, do it. Don't do these half measures of, well, we're going to kind of play with it and like, ooh, here's some blood splatter. And like, no, if you're going to do it, like commit to the bit. Cause I do not like movies that just pull, like they toe that line of where they want to be and they just pull back and you're left feeling like, well, this could have been so much better. Now, what I am intrigued to see is when I go home, there's a movie on Prime called The Runner starring Gal Gadot, and it's scoring an 8% on Rotten Tomatoes.
3: Whoa.
2: And it's like calling me like the Green Goblin mask. Like, I just have to hate watch this thing to see why it's so bad.
0: Is she just a bad actress?
2: Yes.
0: Why do we dislike her?
2: Yes. You could just say, is she a bad? Yes.
3: I mean, some people make it political.
2: Sure, yeah.
3: But I mean, like, but, I mean being, outside of that, she's just an awful
2: she's
3: actress.
2: She's just a terrible actress.
3: I mean, there's not much there when you watch.
2: No, yeah, I mean, like, yeah, if you take out her serving and the idea, like, fine. That's completely different. Like, her being Israeli shouldn't be, like, what you decide. I mean, but for some people it is. But on that, it's just she's just a terrible actress. So
0: yeah. You don't need the Israeli thing.
2: No, not at all. Like, she's bad enough on her own. Like, that's, you don't need that. I did watch the Ray Gun documentary.
0: Oh,
1: I forgot about that. I saw like the poster for it, and yeah. It looked ridiculous.
2: You know, it's like they always say, is like, you know, find a person that like matches your crazy. She did. And I know there's always that meme, and maybe Rachel knows what I'm talking about, like that it'll always say when you've got two delusional, I'm going to say the beam, two delusional
1: exactly.
2: people telling each other exactly. They just kept hyping each other up as far as this went. And at any point, one, you know, somebody could have said, you probably shouldn't participate in this. You're not ready for this. You're going, here's clips of other people that you're going to be performing against. You're not at that level. And they just, good for her that she found a guy, her partner to be with, that he said that he watched her performance and thought she was amazing, that she killed it, and that he was mesmerized and thought it was the best thing he had ever seen on stage.
1: That's nice.
2: Right. But then you're like, oh, but somebody else needed to join that group and somebody needed to say no.
0: So has she woken up since then and been like, oh, I'm not very good?
2: It goes through like her performance and how she didn't score one single point throughout the Olympics, and that other break dancers from Australia were watching it and that they were horrified that that was the performance that she put out there, and that they were like, her and her husband were kind of amused at the tweets and the memes coming out at the beginning. But then I will say the most fascinating thing I found out about it is all those conspiracy theories were wrong about that her husband put together the committee, that he was one of the judges. All of that was false. Like, even other breakdancers from Australia were like, we've seen the controversies. All of that is false. Like, nothing, none of that happened. So we don't even know where that stuff came from. So then when that stuff started to happen, like, she, you know, was like, okay, you guys are kind of threatening my family and stuff now. And, you know, she obviously went into a depressive state and was, you know, kind of hiding. And that Richard Branson, of all people, invited her on a cruise and kind of brought her out of it. And she's okay now. And it's...
0: Wow.
2: It's bizarre. It's bizarre. Like I said, though, it's a strange group of people to begin with, at least the ones that they interviewed. But... yeah, there's somebody needed to stop telling those. They, like I said, they were just telling each other exactly, and somebody needed to break that up.
1: I'm watching her Olympic performance right now. I'm pretty confident I could do this.
3: Sounds like a challenge.
1: Well, she doesn't do any actual moves.
2: No, like, that's what they even talk about. It's like putting together her performances. They incorporated all this honoring of Australia into her dance, where she does the kangaroo, she does the sprinkler, she does these swimming moves to like honor Olympic swimming, Australian swimming. It's... and that hit, like I said, her husband just thought she was the bee's knees.
0: I mean, yeah, good for her.
3: I'm rewatching it now, too. It's like she's doing it in slow motion.
2: Oh, well, you do see it again.
3: Because like when you watch the real breakdancers, yeah. It's like, how? It's like it's sped up and she looks like she's doing it in slow mo.
2: Yeah. No, one of the breakdancers watching it, saying, I watched it at home and was like horrified when watching it. They do kind of replay all of that she goes and back into her routine, you know, and it describes exactly all the moves that she was doing. And we thought this would be a real killer move, and this would bring, you know, and it's that part is a little hard to rewatch because it's so cringy, but she's pretty special.
0: Yeah. Let me tell you about my friend, Dr. Matt Bays. Matt is a former college athlete. He's a medical doctor. He spent his last 8 years or so with a group of doctors who I know very well, who did 90% regenerative medicine, the stem cell injections. He opened up his own place last year, and it's kind of a tweener doctor's office. It is for injuries, not necessarily sports injuries. 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

0: As a quick throwback Thursday, take it away.
1: 87 years ago in 1939, Britain and France declared war on Germany 2 days after the Nazis invaded Poland. 87 years ago.
0: Mm.
1: 72 years ago in 1954, after 2,956 episodes, The Lone Ranger was heard on radio for the last time.
0: Huh. This is how old I am. I used to watch The Lone Ranger while I ate cereal.
1: So it was a radio show and then it was a television show.
2: Yeah, it was a TV show for a long time, too. Yeah, because I
3: watched the TV show.
0: Yeah.
1: 56 years ago in 1970, legendary football coach Vince Lombardi died in Washington, D.C.
2: Winning isn't everything. It's the only thing.
0: Mm-hmm.
1: 34 years ago in 1992, Prince became the highest paid rock star after signing a $100 million deal with Warner Brothers Records. That was $10 million per album.
0: Hmm.
1: Which, I mean, is still pretty good money, yeah. But I feel like that record has probably been broken a time or two since.
2: I'm not sure they do it the same way anymore.
0: I doubt they do.
2: Yeah.
1: 31 years ago, in 1995, eBay was founded by a guy named Pierre Omidyar because his fiance couldn't find a Pez dispenser to complete her collection.
0: Wow.
1: So he said, I'm going to build you a auctioning website.
0: Wow.
1: And Dave's life would never be the same.
0: No, yeah. Boy, that Pez dispenser cost me some money. Jeez.
3: The phrase is, I love you to the point of invention, and he meant it.
0: Yeah.
1: That's like a Ray Gun level husband there.
0: Right.
1: Ultra supportive.
3: I'm telling you, you need to watch the documentary.
1: 18 years ago, in 2008, Sons of Anarchy premiered on FX. Did you like that show, Wheel?
2: Great show.
3: Yeah, it is good.
2: It's a great show.
1: I have never seen a second.
0: Nor have I.
2: No, it's really good. I mean, it's a certain kind of show. Right, I mean, it's a lot of fighting and criming and rival ganging type stuff. But it's really good, it's got a nice. There's a lot of good twists and plots underneath with the family stuff, and there's a lot of history there.
0: I like everyone in it,
2: and they're all. And that's the thing. I think that's what makes it personally.
3: Oh,
2: the writing and the cast. The cast is perfect.
3: Amazing.
2: Every character is perfect.
3: Yeah,
2: they fit exactly what they should be for the story. It's awesome.
3: Like in the Walter Goggins plays quite the character.
2: Yeah, Walton Goggins is.
1: He's
2: got boobs in that.
0: Nice.
2: Yeah.
1: Really.
2: Yeah.
3: And not just. I mean, they're huge.
2: Yeah. It's wild.

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1: When things aren't going well, I feel like there is a responsibility to answer to it. 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
6: Well, they're working a crash on northbound 67 south of Victoria Road. They opened up a traffic lane a few minutes ago, so the jam we have midway back to 110 is more of just a slowdown now, so that's great to see. Southbound 55, Butler Hill, Merrimack Bottom, you're busy. Southbound 270, kind of slow, Dorset to 364, 64 to Manchester, approaching 44, and Tesson Ferry down to 55. Just some slowdowns along the way. The ramp, south 270, getting on to Highway 70, left lane on that ramp's block, so the ramp's backed up to the Rock Road. Southbound 170, bogs down at the Parkway. Westbound 64, busy. Kings Highway headed out through Bellevue, and it's a solid jam. Lake St. Louis Boulevard out to 70. Westbound 70, you've got volume from west of 79, almost all the way through Lake St. Louis Boulevard, and then approaching A out through 61Z area is pretty congested. Eastbound 70, slow Fallon Park to the Mutual Veterans Bridge. Eastbound 64 backs up east of 157, up the hill to 159. Southbound 255, approaching 64, still slow. We had an earlier semi-fire. They have at least a lane shut down there. And westbound 5570, west of 40 to the Keebler Overpass, we have road work. I'm Roger Brand at the MichaelsFlooringOutlet.com Traffic Center.
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1: She's playing with
0: Welcome back, guys. DGS and KMOX. If you're noting that we're not on the stream, it's because we're having sort of building-wide Wi-Fi issues. Not the first time we've had that, and so we just kind of cut the stream pretty early on. Hello, Dave.
2: Hello there.
0: How are things in Laguna?
2: Things are fine. Things are just fine.
0: Okay.
3: Okay. They're fine.
2: waiting for Big Surf this weekend.
0: Oh yeah.
2: Yep. There's a Hurricane Marie is it's way southwest, but it's going to send 7 to 10 foot surf Saturday, Sunday, Monday.
0: Where?
2: Big rip currents, big sneaker waves, the whole shebang.
0: Are we kind of in the middle of the season? Of the hurricane season?
2: September is the peak month. Oh. So I guess you could say that if you look at kind of a bell curve, that September would be the middle, but it's also the peak. Now, the Atlantic and the Gulf, very quiet because of El Nino. The Pacific has been rocking with storms. In fact, let's talk about that for a second, because there's Hurricane Lowell. It is way south of the Hawaiian Islands right now, but it's going to take a sharp right turn, and there's a possibility it could be a Cat 4, Cat 5, and come in contact with the western part of the island chain. That would be early next week. That's a long way off. It's an El Nino year, and their worst hurricanes, usually on the island of Kauai, have hit in El Nino years. They had Iwa and Aniki. Aniki was a Cat 4, basically destroyed the island of Kauai. 90% of the buildings were either damaged or destroyed. Took them over a decade to rebuild. So there's a lot of concern on the islands, especially Kauai, but Oahu could be affected too.
0: How are things in Lanai?
2: The island of Lanai or Lahaina?
0: The one that burned.
2: Oh, that's Lahaina. That's the town of Lahaina. They are rebuilding a front street, which is the kind of the main drag of Lahaina. It's right on the ocean. It's where Cheeseburger in Paradise is and Mick Fleetwood's place and that kind of stuff. All got burned down. But Front Street has reopened. There's nothing there yet. But they are, there's a couple of businesses that are getting ready to reopen, and they're trying to decide exactly what to do with Front Street. Will it become, still become a road, or will it become a walking mall, or whatever the case may be? And the Lahaina Yacht Club is going to rebuild.
0: Very nice. Dave, has the weekend or the holiday, Tuesday, Wednesday, changed at all? Are we still kind of where we were?
2: No, it's still where we are. We've had 2 days in a row now of 100-degree weather. It could be 3 today. We're not quite there yet, but we're really close. Near 100 again tomorrow. Near 100 again on Saturday. A very weak cool front is coming by Saturday evening. It's basically going to put a little dent in the high-pressure system. And as a result, it's a little bit better Sunday and Monday. It's sunny. It's still hot. It's still humid. 94 for the high Sunday and again on Monday. Better because it's not 100 degrees, but it's still pure summer. That high pressure rebuilds day Thursday of next week, so the heat continues. And after that, it gets a little bit fuzzy, but you never rush a high pressure system like this. They love to stay in place, so we'll take it through Thursday of next week.
0: Okay. Thanks, Dave. Want to do some headlines, Rich?
3: I would love to. Older adults are now outnumbering young children worldwide for the first time in recorded history. We now have more people 65 years and older than children under the age of 5. And this is driven by falling birth rates and longer lives. This is all according to a new U.S. Census report.
4: So I guess the question I would have is that inherently bad?
0: Depends on who you ask. Remember the guy had on?
4: No, I know. That's what I'm saying. I think like from the view of people that are older, well, it's not great if you don't have as many people paying into things like Social Security or whatever when it goes that down that path. But also, like, the more the population grows, the more problems can come up, too, like long term, not necessarily in the immediate future. So, I don't know. I think it's an interesting question.
3: It is. I mean, you always hear, like you said, Wheels, the subject of the economy comes up. There's not as many people supporting the economy. The other thing that people are worried about is there's not enough young people to look after the old folks.
4: Right, right. That's what I mean. I guess it's all about perspective, though.
0: Rachel, when you think that little story that you had about the people who are doing that now?
3: Yeah, this is actually, Megan Lynch covered this on Total Information AM. It's up on the KMOX website if anyone is interested and would like to take a look, KMOX.com. But Megan interviewed this young woman named Taylor Young. She's the owner of Golden Hour Companionship, and she considers herself to be a professional granddaughter. So she's not going and providing medical care. She's providing companionship to older people who, you know, maybe they live far away from family. Maybe their family is busy or what have you. But she spends 2 to 8 hours a week with her clients, doing things like cooking, gardening, helping them with different chores, driving them places, going on walks together, and forming a relationship that's going to enrich that older person's life. And she said one of her clients actually describes her as her best friend, which makes her feel really good. So
0: very nice.
3: Yeah, it's cool. I mean, I'd like to see more people getting into that. If you don't have a support network in the area, I don't see anything wrong with hiring that out. If it's providing you with the comfort and care that you need, I think that's great.
0: Absolutely.
3: Okay, this is a crazy story out of Washington State. A bobcat sneaked through a window, and the homeowner could hear things bumping around upstairs, and they're going, I think I have an intruder. So they called the police. The police show up, and there is body cam video of the bobcat suspect perched at the top of the stairs. It's so hyper-realistic looking. It almost feels like AI, but I mean, it's from a police body cam, so I'm taking it as it actually happened. But they say that this bobcat likely climbed a tree and slipped through an open window, possibly trying to get the homeowner's cat.
0: Oh, that makes sense.
3: But the video was not body cam. I misspoke. It was from a drone. They deployed a drone inside the home to track the animal. And eventually the bobcat was tranquilized and they released it near a creek, which was a suitable habitat.
0: Do we have bobcats around here? Anyone know?
5: I thought we did. But did you hear those?
2: Yeah, like, I think we do.
5: I think there's a lion. There's a lion and her cub, like, loose in Indiana right now.
3: Mm. Oh, wow.
5: People are like, if you get mauled to death by a lion in Indiana, then you probably, time is probably just coming.
4: Yeah, can confirm. Bobcats in Missouri.
3: Yeah. Okay. Apparently, they have a strong presence in the forested Ozarks. So
0: bobcats are cool.
3: They are cool.
4: I don't mess with them, though.
3: Cute, too. Okay, so we're always talking about GLP-1s. There's so many benefits to this medication. And I think just a couple days ago, we were joking, like, well, what's the downside? There is a possible side effect for some men on GLP-1s, and that side effect is baldness. Now, the study that found this... What?
5: I wish...
4: Just the look on Dave's face. Dave made a really funny face.
5: That seems pointed.
0: It's rare that something goes my way.
3: Dave's like, yes.
4: He's like, I got nothing to worry about.
0: What are you going to threaten me with?
3: Now, it's not going to affect everyone. The study doesn't prove that the medication's directly cause hair loss, but some users of the meds may be more vulnerable biologically. So it's like if you have this certain gene, this certain thing going on, you might be losing your hair if you go.
5: You should just start telling people that's why.
4: Yeah. He started doing it, 20 years ago?
0: You should have seen me 6 months ago. Full head
4: of hair. I could have been a Doobie Brother 6 months ago.
3: Pabst Blue Ribbon recently had a bunch of beer.
0: Let me stop you.
3: Yeah.
0: That would be, wouldn't it? Wouldn't that be a real, like, I'm not sure which way I want to go on this. Like, I'm too fat. I want to be skinny, but I want to lose my hair. Right? It's like there's a real push-pull there. I mean, it's been my whole life.
4: Basically. No, I mean, I was going to say, that kind of push-pull is on a lot of things.
0: Yeah.
4: Mm-hmm. I really like to be this, but there's this other.
5: I think you're doing fine.
3: Pabst Blue Ribbon said a bunch of beer was stolen from a warehouse in two separate incidents on the same day. So this was a heist. They're thinking it was the same people, obviously. In the first heist, it was about $45,000 worth of beer that was supposed to be headed to Tucson, Arizona, was picked up, but it never got delivered. And then an hour later, a subcontracting company, in quotes, submitted fake documents to pick up another $25,000 worth of beer. So Pabst would really like that 40,000 pounds of beer back, and they're offering an award of up to $20,000.
4: And I thought that amount of money would buy all of the Pabst Blue Ribbons.
3: It's PBR and non-alcoholic Old Milwaukee that it has gone.
4: Going for the high end stuff.
5: Yeah. Yeah. Shoot high, guys.
3: Set your sights high on that one. And we'll do one more story here. Gloria Steinem, feminist trailblazer, is dead at the age of 92. Wow. She passed away peacefully at her home in New York City, surrounded by people who loved her. This is according to a post on her official Instagram page today. She passed away yesterday. Not an exact cause of death, but they did say that she went peacefully.
0: That's nice. That's good. She was huge in my childhood. Like in the 70s, she was just everywhere. And back then it was so much more controversial. Like today, at least me, I just kind of expected, like, well, of course. And back then, when there's a woman telling men that women are equal, they're like, yeah, I don't think so.
4: There's the pushback now, though.
0: Sounds made up. Thank you, Dave. Appreciate it.
2: You got it.
0: Tell you guys about First Missouri Credit Union. Steve was on yesterday, the CEO. And Wheels, you went to the website. If you go to the number one stmocu.org, there's a big banner. It says something like Glover 25.
4: It's huge, like all the way across the page, show logo, the whole deal.
0: Cool. So if you're already thinking about opening an account at First Missouri, which you should, you know, like I truly believe this, that everyone should have a bank and everyone should have a credit union because they serve two different purposes. And I do, you know, I have my bank I've been with for 35 years now with First Missouri. 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A lot of people are refinancing those and lowering them by a point or two. Two locations down on Lee May Ferry, which may be a deal breaker for you if you're not from South County, but because of the shared branch location deal that they have, I'm sure there's a credit union within a mile of your house or your place of work, where once you go for the very first time down to Lee May Ferry, you can go there every time after that. 314-544-5050, the number one, stmocu.org.
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7: Well, this traffic report is a service of Able Right Thrift Shop. If you are traveling on westbound Highway 70 headed out into that St. Peter's area, you've got slow traffic from about T.R. Hughes, and it runs all the way out to Highway A. Then it's stop and go from A all the way out to David Hochul Parkway. We have, I can't tell if it's a crash or a stall just west of David Hochul Parkway, so it's getting worse running that route. If you're on southbound 170, Delmar down to 64, slow. Westbound 64, Kings Highway headed out through Big Bend is heavy. Clarkson to Topgolf slow, then it jams west of 364. South 270, Clayton Road through Manchester, 44 down through Gravelway, the busiest parts of that run. If you're traveling on southbound 55, Butler Hill, Merrimack Bottom area, you've got slow traffic downtown. Eastbound 70 backs up from about Adelaide up through the Mutual Veterans Bridge. Eastbound 44 between the bridges is backed up, and then eastbound 64 is jammed, approaching 157 most of the way to 159. A roadwork slowdown westbound 64 approaching 159 through the Keebler overpass. Something good is now open in St. Peter's, Able Light Thrift Shop, 4122 Mexico Road, Monday through Friday 9 to 6, Saturdays 9 to 5. 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

0: 80s.
1: Yeah, I keep seeing this, and I saw a couple days ago, there was like a long video of like teenagers in the 80s having fun on spring break, going to football games, you know, in the high school hallways with the big hair and the silliness. And it was a younger person saying, were the 80s really this good? Was this the way it was? Or is this just some BS nonsense propaganda? And pretty much all of the responses from people that lived in the 80s were like, no, that was it. And I would actually make the case

0: that the 80s are probably the best decade to ever live in the history of the United States. Because you had the combination of some technology, right? Cable TV, MTV, ESPN, but you weren't always attached to a phone and you could have the freedom to not be monitored. There weren't cameras everywhere. You could have anonymity in public. You know, all of these things combined with just the general relaxed nature of the decade. There was no war. There were no gasoline shortages. There were no terrorist attacks. You know, I'm speaking of life in the U.S. I'm not speaking of life anywhere else. And I'm not speaking about every single population group individually. I'm just talking about generally speaking, like the average person.
1: Just talking about you.
0: Because like in the 80s, it was not like, but just to be fair, in the 80s, if you were LGBTQ, it was not a cool time. You had to stay in the closet. You were picked on. You were beaten. Like, I'm not saying everybody, just going on the average overall, like average person's walking through, rocking around the life. Combined with the freedom and some technology, right? You had air conditioning. It's not like the 1800s when you had no air. Yeah, you might have been free then, but you had no AC, you know, and you were going to maybe live to be 45 years old.
2: Yeah, there wasn't anything like crazy and exciting about the 80s. It was just calm. It was just, that was every day. You weren't like...
0: Would you guys agree, those of us that lived through it, it was like, it was relaxed.
2: Yeah, it was just stable.
0: And I know that, and my feeling on that is probably partly because I was a kid and a teenager, right? Sure. I mean, by the end of the, I didn't turn 20 until 1991.
1: It was great for me because
0: you were an adult.
1: I went from 16 to 26.
0: Right.
1: So.
0: And does it feel the same way to you?
1: Oh, yeah.
0: That you had the, and I know that you're always biased towards your younger years, but people now in their younger years have a lot more challenges than we had in the 80s, right? I mean, you have way more to keep up with. And Rach points it out, I think, correctly all the time. The pressures of social media did not exist. Mm-hmm. There were social pressures, but that wasn't like in your face 24 hours a day. It was more selectively applied.
1: Yeah.
0: And again, don't get me wrong. There were flaws. People were mean. People were definitely still more racist. They were still more sexist. All those things are true. But your day-to-day life wasn't consumed by all of those things.
1: True, true. Thanks, Chanel. Appreciate it.
2: Happy pre-birthday.
1: Thank you. Tell you guys about Zero Res. You know all about Zero Res. I will make a play. I'll kind of go talk out of both sides of my mouth. I will make a play for this season as being a really good one to get stuff cleaned up. I personally love autumn. You guys know that. I love the holidays. It's a real nesting kind of time. 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
4: Well, if you're heading home on westbound Highway 70, out west is where you're running into delays. We've got slow traffic from pretty much Lake St. Louis Boulevard all the way out, really bumper to bumper, most of the way to David Hochul Parkway. We had an incident just west of David Hochul Parkway. I don't know if it's a stall or a crash, but it jams by the time you get to Highway A. But again, delays closer to Lake St. Louis Boulevard, and then it just gets worse from there. Unfortunately, southbound 270, a little slow at Olive, and then from 64 down to about Doherty Ferry, then through 44 after that. Southbound 170 bogs down at about Delmar. Westbound 64 busy. Kings Highway out through McCausland, Clarkson to Topgolf, a jam from Lake St. Louis Boulevard out to 70, due in part to all that 70 volume. Southbound 55, Butler Hill, Merrimack Bottom area is slow. Eastbound 70 downtown, slow to Fallon Park. Eastbound 64 jammed, 157, most of the way to 159. For the MichaelsFlooringOutlet.com traffic center.
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5: At 4 o'clock, we've got some clouds downtown at the Arch. Right now, it's 96 degrees. The judge in the Lindsey Clancy murder trial addressed the jury again today, reminding them about the instructions they've been given. Jurors in a 6-day of deliberations determining whether Clancy should be held criminally responsible for the murder of her 3 children. Today in court, Clancy's attorney said one juror was not following instructions and asked for the juror to be removed, but the judge sent the jury back to deliberate instead. More from ABC's Aaron Katursky, who's outside of the court.
6: It appears at least one juror brought to the judge's attention an opinion that there was someone on the jury during deliberations who was not following his instructions when it comes to understanding proof beyond a reasonable doubt. It appears what happened is the judge individually polled each juror, asked them if they understood his instructions and agreed to follow them, was satisfied when they answered in the affirmative, and then he, in open court, reminded them about what reasonable doubt means.
5: Seeking to revoke the approval for the Armory Warehouse Data Center project, a coalition of environmental groups are suing the city and developers. Beyond allegations over environmental and economic impacts the data center might have on its neighbors, the lawsuit argues the mayor did not have the right to create the conditional use process. That process put in place while the city worked on regulations. The lawsuit argues that aldermen hold the authority to change zoning, but the board passed a resolution supporting the changes made by the mayor's executive order. KMOX has reached out to the attorney representing the groups and is awaiting a response. While the Show Me State waits for a ruling from the Supreme Court on the redistricting referendum, Missouri Attorney General Catherine Hanaway says it was not a good day for them. She says based on how they were questioned by the bench, the court might rule that voters can use a referendum against the mid-decade redistricting. But she says they also have to answer a more important question, which is which maps get used in November.
7: Is it the maps that were drawn in 2020 or the maps that were drawn in 2025? And no court in the country has forced a state to use different maps between the primary and the general.
5: For the first time in 2 years, we have 2 riverboats down at the Arch, the Tom Sawyer and the new Becky Thatcher. The old Becky was retired and the new boat is almost ready for cruises.
8: We're going to be able to have more Sunday brunch cruises, our themed events during the holidays. You know, typically we're having like a PJs and Pajamas cruise. We have a Halloween event. We have a New Year's event. We've got cruises that go to the Lock and Dam in Alton, Illinois.
5: Mary Lamy with Bi-State Development says the Coast Guard is still inspecting the new Becky, but you can get tickets to the Tom Sawyer right now. Vice President Vance asked at the White House press briefing about the high costs of goods and services and how the administration is facing the economic pressures.
6: If you look at how endemic inflation became during the Biden administration, And this is not to cast blame, because I don't really care who's to blame for it. I care about how to fix it, and that's what we've been working to do.
5: From the Spas and More business desk, people with means are still willing to pay for luxury items and experiences, but many other Americans are pinching pennies. St. Louis Federal Reserve economist Charles Gaskin shared with KMOX what he's hearing from entertainment venues.
9: When they look at their high-end events, that activity is still really robust. But then when they're putting value deals together, they're just not getting the traction on those kind of value deals. Similarly, there's an entertainment venue here in St. Louis that noted that their foot traffic was pretty good, but spending per person was down about 7%. And that's primarily because customers are seeking discounts on those deals.
5: Other business contacts tell the Fed that customers are responding negatively to frequent price increases. The Dow from Stiefel today up 624 points to 53,686.
10: We continue to be in the September summer bake, sunny, hot, and humid going through the afternoon, upper 90s to near 100. Clear, warm, and humid tonight. 90s for any evening plans. 81 for the low. Friday, sunny, hot, and humid. Maybe a spot storm, but really tough to find. Near 100 degrees. Little change Saturday, Sunday, and Monday. Extra care for yourself, your family, and don't forget the pets. From the Saliga Heating and Cooling Weather Center, I'm meteorologist Dave Murray on 104.1 FM, KMOX.
5: We've got some clouds downtown at the Arch. It's 96, but the feels like is 99. I'm Michael Calhoun, KMOX News.
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0: are letting me take the day off tomorrow for an extended birthday weekend, and then Hancock and Kelly will be doing the show for us on Monday. Thank you very much to Michael and John. That's very cool of them. Mike Elam is here. How are you?
1: I'm very cool.
0: Good.
1: I am not a Hancock Kelly cool, obviously, because I don't get Monday, but
0: who
1: you
0: is?
1: Know, hey, this is true.
0: What do you want to talk about? You want to talk about normal stuff? You want to talk about sports? You want to talk about politics?
1: I will tell you, this weekend, I am leaving tomorrow. I got a quick meeting in the morning, and then I'm getting in the car, driving to Northwest Arkansas, and it's the only free weekend that I have in the month of September. My dad turns 94 on the 27th, so I'm going down to see my dad this weekend, and it's the opening of college football season. So,
0: how's your dad doing?
1: My dad's doing as well as he can with everything that he has dealt with this year. Mm. He found out he had stage 2 cancer early in the year and had to have all that surgery, and now he's got that bag, and I know it sucks.
0: It does.
1: It's tough, but you know, he's keeping a really good attitude about it. It's one of those type things where you have those people in your life that no matter what happens, they're always happy for you. That is my dad. And anytime anything happens in my life that's good, sometimes I think he's more excited about it than I am. And I love having that person in my life who's always a cheerleader for you, and he's always excited about everything. Like when we were going through the election, and I would be, you know, neurotic and, I don't know about this. I don't know how this is going to. Well, with everybody who knows you, I'm sure this is going to be great. You're just going to sail through this. And I'm like, I'm so glad you feel that way.
0: I need to get me one of those people.
1: You have three of them in the room. So that's good for you. But yeah, you're right. It's good to have those people.
0: What was Arkansas football to you growing up?
1: Man, it was everything because, and Wheels will remember this, it used to be Southwest Conference days.
2: Yeah.
1: So it was the University of Arkansas against the state of Texas and Oklahoma. I mean, that's it. So, it has been for 10 years and will continue to be this year. A Razorback football fan is character building. It's like the days before the World Series win, being a Cubs fan, right? It's just, there is character building. You know, it's not going to be good. You know that you're just going to get your butt handed to you multiple times throughout the year. I saw that they ranked Arkansas's schedule as the toughest schedule in the country.
0: Why would they do that?
1: Especially,
0: why would you put yourself through that?
1: A brand new coach who's coming from Memphis to come coach the Razorbacks.
0: Yeah.
1: Young guy. And it's going to be tough. But you know what? I'm excited that it's college football season. It's my favorite time of the year.
0: Is it?
1: It really is.
0: I'm jealous of guys like you. I like college football.
1: Yeah?
0: I like NFL football, but I'm not super into either one. And it's like just watching Wheels, who loves heavy metal. Like, I don't.
1: You don't have that.
0: But I'm jealous that he has that. And when I watch these guys in Ackerman, you know, like, mm-hmm. so into college football. And
1: It's an awesome thing. I used to be that way about the NFL. I'm not anymore. And I found out if you don't have a team, it's tough to get excited.
0: Unless you're really super into fantasy.
2: Yeah, or gambling.
0: Or gambling.
1: Well, that's true.
2: Yeah. No, but you're right. Just general fandom, it's hard if you don't have a team.
1: If you don't have a team, it's pretty tough.
2: And I was going to say, with college football, I bet part of it, Dave, is that a lot of it is where you grow up. Like, there are pockets in the country, like the South, college football is huge.
1: It is. It's everything.
2: And a lot of times it's related to the history of the big school or schools near where you grew up. I grew up right down the road from Michigan. So big college football was the University of Michigan. So it was a big deal. Notre Dame's right down the road. So it was a big deal where I grew up. I wonder if it just wasn't here because it wasn't like Mizzou was always good. And Illinois, same thing. You got the two closest, you know, schools that could be powers that were in big conferences for a lot of their history weren't that exciting. So it changes the kind of dynamic of how big a college football area this would be.
0: What team throughout your life was your team? And I'll give you an example. I love the baseball Cardinals. You know that. The football Cardinals were my team.
1: When I was growing up.
0: Terry Metcalf and Jim Hart. I've never loved a team more than I loved that team. And I was working for the law firm that represented Bidwell when he moved him out of town.
1: Ooh, that had to hurt.
0: Yeah.
1: I remember in elementary school in Piggott, Arkansas, drawing up plays with my friends, and we were all pretending, you know, I was Pat Tilly or Metcalf or Hart or when you picked it off, you're Roger Worley, right? Yeah. I mean, you just, those were your guys and you lived and died with them. Being a big Red fan was also a character building exercise.
0: Sure. For sure.
1: So, my dad, Southern Baptist minister, right? 60 years. Watching the Cardinals play the Cowboys is the time of year that my dad would question his religion. I mean, you would have him say, just take one penalty and break his leg. And, you know, he hated Roger Staubach.
0: Same.
1: Because my mom and dad too. It was just one of those things. It's like, we like the football Cardinals and anybody who played Dallas.
0: Yep.
1: And then it was weird when Jerry Jones bought the Cowboys because Jerry Jones was part of the last national championship, the only football national champions with Arkansas.
0: I didn't know
1: 1964.
0: That.
1: Jerry Jones and Jimmy Johnson. Barry Switzer was an assistant coach on that team.
3: Yep.
1: All these Hall of Fame guys, right? And they all played at the University of Arkansas.
0: My mom and dad hated the Cowboys, and they hated Muhammad Ali.
1: Why did they hate L.A.?
0: I think because he was just so brash.
3: Oh, yeah. The Cowboys were that, too, right? They were flashy and out there and, you know.
0: Yeah.
1: Dallas 40, right? Yeah. That old Mac Davis movie?
0: Yes.
1: That's all loosely based on the Cowboys?
0: It was Leon Spinks.
3: Yeah. No. What, the fighter?
0: Yeah.
3: Leon.
0: The beat Ali.
3: Yeah.
0: I can remember that night.
1: Ooh.
0: Like just watching it in my mom and dad's living room. On
1: and they
0: Wilson
1: were excited.
0: Street. Oh, they were so excited. And yeah.
1: Were they excited that Ali lost or because it was a local guy?
0: Both. Yeah, I think both kind of came into it.
1: Yeah.
0: Remember the magic? Now we're just doing old guy radio.
1: Sorry.
0: So just
1: welcome.
0: Get used
3: remember
0: to it
3: when
0: too.
3: We used to.
0: But remember, it could have been Saturdays and Sundays, but. The agony of defeat.
1: Oh yeah,
3: Wild
1: ABC
3: World of Sports.
1: Wild World of Sports.
0: Yeah. Keith
1: John McKay.
0: Jim McKay.
3: John was the football coach. Jim McKay's the TV guy.
0: Now I'm thinking of Keith Jackson.
3: Yeah.
0: Keith Jackson. Man, he was great.
3: Best college football play-by-play man of all time.
1: 100%. He was amazing.
3: Yeah.
1: And anytime you could watch a guy like that, listen to him do the game, it just changed the game. He was a bigger than life type guy.
0: Yeah.
1: You don't have many of those people. I don't know that you have any of those that come to mind for you today.
3: You mean in college football? On the national scale, no. I mean, local ones, yes. So the guys who call games for various schools, like Mike Kelly, like they have more of that. The national guys are very middling. And I don't mean bad. I just mean they're very much, they're much more neutral. And I don't mean rooting. I just mean style.
0: Yeah.
3: Like they don't know. Keith kind of had the down home college football vibe, and a lot you don't get any of that. Now they all kind of, and again, don't get me wrong. I think the play by play guys, especially the top ones, are very good right now, but they're not like that. It's like comparing a good play by play guy in baseball to Jack Buck. They're different.
1: Yeah.
3: It was that previous era was much more about your personality and being who you were that as opposed to just being Joe Broadcaster.
0: Yeah.
3: And I think now it's a lot more. And I think the reason why is because now so many of them do so many things that it's easier to move pieces around if they're all similar.
1: Yeah.
3: To football, basketball, baseball, hockey, where it didn't used to be that way.
1: Yeah,
0: look
1: it used
0: at
1: to
0: Howard
1: be football.
0: Cosell.
3: Howard.
0: If he didn't exist and he showed up today, you'd be like,
3: putting that guy on TV.
0: Like you think you're going to be a broadcaster.
3: Yeah.
1: No, you're the weirdest dude we've ever seen.
0: Remember the Rush Limbaugh experiment? Monday Night Football?
1: Oh, yeah.
3: The worst. Dennis Miller. See, this is the thing that this is, gets me off on a tangent, too. Can me? I do not think that television executives understand sports fans at all. They think we care about things that we don't care about.
1: That's very true.
3: We don't care about the opening song to your game.
1: What was the
2: guy? Don't spend $1 million a week to pay Carrie Underwood to sing a different version of the same song. Nobody cares.
1: No.
2: You're spending $17 million a year on a thing that nobody watching cares about.
1: It worked a little better when it was Hank Williams Jr.
2: Even then, if you didn't have it, the same number of people are watching the game.
1: Because you always had the dun-dun-dun-dun. Yeah. That theme song would get me through more than Carrie Underwood singing.
4: So, Wheels, why do they do it? Is it just vanity?
2: Like, I think it is. I think it's prestige.
4: Like Carrie Underwood.
2: I think it's prestige. I think it's who can get it. It's the same dynamic as why are you going to go out there and take Tom Brady and pay him the most money of any analyst in the sport, even though he's bad at it? It's because we want to have Tom Brady. It's all name value at this point. They think that's what we care about, but we don't. We will watch those games if it's Beavis and Butthead calling the game.
1: This is true.
2: Because we want to watch the game. Tom Brady is not a draw to the game. The Monday Night Football crew was never the draw to the game. And that's with all due respect to Howard and to
1: Frank Gifford and
2: Don Meredith. Hey, they had some great personalities.
1: They did.
2: But the reason that game was successful is it was the only nationally televised game every week when it was going.
1: Turn out the lights. The party's over.
0: Although I would argue that that team added more to that game than any other broadcast team in the past.
2: To me, probably, but if you had replaced them with anyone, it would have had the same ratings because people tune in for football. They're going to watch. I mean, like, very few people go, you know what? I want to watch Howard Cosell tonight.
0: I disagree
2: because the ratings would go up and down based on the quality of the game, not based on who's calling it.
1: I think people put the two of them together in a way that broadcast team and the game, they put them together in a way that you were cemented. And one was tied to the next.
0: Well, that,
1: and then when they started changing it, it's like, it feels off now.
0: That team was, to me, so much more entertaining than any other sports broadcast team before or since.
1: You had Howard with his uniqueness of what he's going to be. Frank Gifford was the straight up old pro from way back when. And then Dandy Don was the color guy that you're like, how much
2: don't
1: did
2: know
1: you
2: what
1: drink
2: he's gonna
1: before
2: say.
1: You started the game, right? He was kind of the Mike Shannon. You never know what's going to come out of his mouth, but it's probably going to be entertaining.
2: So it's funny you mentioned Mike Shannon because I think on the local broadcasts, the broadcasters matter way more.
1: Yes.
2: Because you build a relationship with them. I'm talking on the national level. I don't think anybody watching Cowboys Eagles is saying, you know what? I want to watch because it's Howard Cosell. They're going to say it's Cowboys and the Eagles, man.
1: Yeah.
2: This is a big game. These two teams hate each other.
1: And I think going back to the college football thing where we kind of started there, why is it so big in some places and not big in others? In places like Arkansas, we don't have a pro team. So everybody, I mean, even though I went to school at Arkansas State in Jonesboro, people still had Razorback stuff on because the Razorbacks were your team there.
2: Mm-hmm.
1: It's kind of like it's a little different in Alabama and Mississippi. They don't have pro teams, but you have Ole Miss and Mississippi State. Huge rivalry. You have Alabama, Auburn.
2: Yep.
1: Huge rivalry, but all college. And man, you will lose family members in those states if you pick wrong.
0: Yeah.
1: So you have that passion that before it was really, I guess, the SEC, what the SEC is today. You had all that passion. And I'm excited about this weekend and getting it started. I'm more excited about seeing the old man.
0: Good.
1: And catching up with him. When he's gone through the year that he's had, you never know how many years you're going to have left or months that you're going to have left.
0: Yeah.
1: So I'm excited I have the opportunity to go home. And it's good to see you guys.
0: Give him our best.
1: Thank you. I appreciate that.
0: I know the DGS is behind him.
1: He loves hearing that. I got a chance to stand at the podium at the U.S. Senate earlier this year, and he was going in to have some surgery done, and I took a picture in front of that podium, and I said, hey, the U.S. Senate is praying for you.
0: Hmm.
1: And it meant the world to him.
0: Hmm.
1: And I was just like, wow, I didn't expect that. But yeah, it's really cool when you have those opportunities. So
0: that's cool.
1: Thanks for letting me share.
0: Tell you guys about my friend, attorney at law, Mark Cantor. 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
7: Well, we still have the jam out west on westbound Highway 70. First of all, it's backed up TR Hughes to Highway K. Then it bogs down at Lake St. Louis Boulevard, and it's bumper to bumper basically from Highway A out through David Hochul Parkway, where that crash at last check was still in the right lane. Westbound 64, if you're going out to Wensley, you've got heavy traffic approaching Kings Highway out to McCausland. There's a slowdown, Clarkson to Topic off of jams west of 364 out to 70. Eastbound 64, Mason all the way into about Spady slow, and then at the Interbelt's jammed from Delmar down to 64 southbound. North 270, the right lane stores it up to 70 or slow. South 70, 64 through Manchester, about the slowest part there. Southbound 55, Butler Hill, Merrimack Bottom, typical slow stuff there downtown. Eastbound, well, first of all, eastbound 78, Natural Bridge at the airport. I think there's a fuel spill in a traffic lane, so a little bit of a backup there. Then you're still at Fallon Park to the Museo Veterans Bridge. Eastbound 64 backs up 255 most of the way to 159. Eastbound 64 is also heavy onto 5570 to 203. I'm Roger Brand at the Michaels Flooring Outlet.com Traffic Center.
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0: a little bit of time
1: this
0: here.
1: Mike Ingram.
0: I have to go home and go to bed. I have got to go home and go to bed.
1: You've already got like summer vacation-itis.
0: No.
1: Long weekend-itis.
0: No hyperbole. I slept less than an hour last night.
1: Oh, no. Yeah, you do need to go home and sleep.
0: Reflux. You know how bad that can get.
1: It's the worst. I've been there. It's
0: where
1: awful.
0: All you can do is sit straight up, which is not conducive to sleep.
1: No, it's not. It's the worst way to sleep.
0: Oh, man. Last night could have been my worst, and I didn't eat anything.
1: Maybe that's why?
0: I don't know. I've never had that one before, but
1: yeah.
0: Oof.
1: No terrible. Bueno.
0: Tell you guys about Mosby Building Arts. Great people, great company, like above reproach, right? I mean, I've never heard anyone. It's like saying something bad about Stan Musial. I mean, there's nothing bad to say. Great people, great workmen, great craftspeople. They are affordable. I think that's the big knock on Mosby is like, well, sure, if you're a gazillionaire, I guess you could use Mosby to remodel your house, which, ironically, is what they want me to talk to you about. The fact that if you're thinking about selling your house or not, whichever way you go, we are there for you to spruce up a room, and we can tell you the return on investment you're likely to get. And especially if you decide to stay, have us out to the house. Let us give you a bid. Let us walk around the house with you.

0: 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Maybe you don't end up doing a third of it, but let us give you a number and see if that is something worthwhile to you to stay in the house and just pretty it up. For all things Mosby, go to callmosby.com.
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10: At 4:30 right now, downtown at the Arch, we've got some sunshine. It's 96 degrees. 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During the sixth day of deliberations at the Lindsey Clancy trial, defense attorney Kevin Reddington tells the judge that one of the jurors should be kicked off the panel.
11: And if we come back here in a half an hour with a mistrial because of a juror that has just spurned the instructions of this court, it's a shame. It's a real shame. And that's why I object to the court's ruling. I request that we have further inquiry. I request that my motion is to remove this juror that refuses to listen to your instruction on reasonable doubt.
10: The deadlocked jury has twice told the judge in the past 2 days that they can't agree whether the Massachusetts mother is criminally responsible for killing her 3 children. The Republican nominee for a state house district in Joplin is facing federal charges for allegedly trying to frame his primary opponent. Court documents state that Thomas Ross spent weeks plotting to plant drugs in Louise Secker's purse or car ahead of the August vote. The scheme apparently unraveled when Ross's former campaign manager tipped off authorities and then recorded Ross giving the plan the green light. Longtime host Maria Bartiromo is leaving Fox News Media.
12: Fox did not say why the host has left after nearly 13 years, hours after the morning show bearing her name aired for the last time. Bartiromo's been a favorite of President Trump, who has praised her and granted multiple interviews at the White House.
13: I love Maria. I think she's an amazing person, amazing talent.
12: Vice President Vance says he does not know the backstory of Bartiromo's departure. She's among a handful of notable personalities to leave the network in recent years, including Tucker Carlson, Bill O'Reilly, and Pete Hegseth, who departed after the president nominated him to run the Pentagon. Sagar Meghani, Washington.
10: Let's get you an update now on the St. Louis Business Index. We go to Stiefel. Here is Scott Fidel.
14: Good afternoon, Michael. Hello, everyone. The stock rebound continued today despite higher oil prices. The Dow Jones Industrial Average moved higher by 623 points, or 1.2%, to finish at 53,685. The S&P 500 gained a little bit more than 1% to close at 7,747, while NASDAQ advanced 1.4%. They closed at 26,584. The Bloomberg St. Louis Stock Index was not left out of the party as it gained a little bit more than 1% to close at 1,695. Checking out some stocks of local interest, Anheuser-Busch gained 1.5% at $80.18. Stifel Financial added a little less than 3% at $82.28. Amdocs up 1.3% to close at $63.28. On the downside, Energizer fell 1.3% to finish at $20.65. And finally, Olin Corporation lost a little less than 4%. They finish at $16.97. 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For more information on our firm, we invite you to explore our website at stifel.com.
10: From the Saliga Heating and Cooling Weather Desk, for tonight, clear sky, low 81 degrees. For tomorrow, hot and humid. Dave Murray calls it another hardcore summer day with a high of 100 degrees, record 104 from 1954. At the moment, downtown at the Arch, we've got sunshine. It's 96. The feels like is 100. I'm Michael Calhoun, KMOX News.
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7: No better news for westbound 70 drivers. First of all, if you're on westbound Highway 70, it's kind of slow. Lindbergh to the Rock Road, both directions between 270 and the Blanchet are heavy. You're bogged down at T.R. Hughes, and it sort of pockets all the way through Lake St. Louis Boulevard, and then it's a jam from there out to about Wentzville Parkway. Then it starts opening up, although it's still slow. David Hochul out to Forest Elk, but the problem was a crash at David Hochul, and that has been cleared. Westbound 64, stop-and-go stretches from Kings Highway headed out through Bellevue. It's slow. Clarkson to Topgolf, still jammed west of 364 out to Highway 70. Eastbound 64, Mason in through Ballast. Is slowing at the Interbelt. South 170 bogs down in pockets at Del Mar. South 270 approaching 64 almost all the way to Big Bend. 44 down to Gravelly, kind of busy both ways there. We have a fuel spill in the right lane. Eastbound 70 at Natural Bridge, they have the right lane closed. It is a solid jam at Cypress. And then downtown, it's still heavy from Grand up to the Mutual Veterans Bridge. Southbound 55, Butler Hill, Merrimack Bottom area is still slow. And eastbound 64 from Route 3 over to 5570 is heavy, still jamming 157 most of the way to 159. 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I'm Roger Brand in the Michaels Flooring Outlet.com Traffic Center.
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16: 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And look, whatever you're feeling, if it's not the way you'd like to feel, there are answers that can get you there. Just a little more than a year ago, I went into Game Day for the first time. And I was not like dying, but I can tell you, it was hard, man, getting through workouts, managing long seasons, baseball season especially. 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

0: 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Apologies that we don't have the stream today, but I just did a lap around the offices here at Odyssey, and every single person is bitching about the Wi-Fi.
1: Yeah, it's been
0: so
1: weird.
0: It's just, yeah, just couldn't do it.
1: One of them internet days.
0: Yep. Attorney Brad Young joins us. Hello, Brad.
2: Hey, Dave.
0: Let's start out with the war and politics. Scott Jennings, who everyone knows is going to be the next spokesperson, said last night that, you know what, I think Trump should just declare victory. And now today, especially the Wall Street Journal, is putting it out there that these are the scuttlebutt discussions going on in the Oval Office that, well, look, we can't get out of this thing, so why don't we just say we won, we'll come home. Your thoughts about that and the eventuality of how that would work out?
2: Well, that's a tried and true method. I mean, think backwards in time. We did that in Vietnam. We did that when we pulled out of Afghanistan. I mean, that's the typical modus operandi for the U.S. is we get bogged down somewhere. We just declare victory and leave. Now, nobody believed we won Vietnam. Certainly when you saw how we left Afghanistan, nobody thought that was a victory. They were fleeing from that place. So the American public isn't going to believe this either. But there is some benefit to that, right? I mean, the reason that presidents do that is because it allows you to say, that's no longer an issue. Stop asking me about it. Let's move on to other things. Now, nobody's fooled. Nobody thinks all of a sudden we won any of those conflicts in that manner. But it does allow the president to reframe the narrative, which, frankly, for Trump, is vitally important to reframe the narrative, because right now every narrative going into the midterms is bad for him. And I currently, the way I look at it, I think the Democrats are going to take over the House. The Republicans are going to keep the Senate. But if that happens, we've got 2 years of nothing but impeachment hearings ahead for the president. So it's in his best interest to reframe the narrative.
1: I think that's where a lot of us, I know you're probably with us on this, Brad, where especially me, where I'm sorry, but be less focused on the narrative. You're spending $100 billion on this and you're not going to get anything out of it. That's not saving or winning anything. You actually cost us money. And I saw a study that showed that the average American has now paid $1,200 in indirect costs because of inflation, energy prices going up. And I don't see how anyone misses that narrative. Like what's the point?
2: No one misses that narrative, but if you want to look for a silver lining, and we can certainly debate whether it's worth it or not, and I question whether it is, but one of the silver linings that's come out of this Iran conflict is that in a few years, the Strait of Hormuz is probably going to be, I'm not going to say irrelevant, but barely relevant because of this conflict. Oil companies and countries have found other ways to get oil out of the Middle East other than the Strait of Hormuz. So the long-term effect of this is that we're not going to be, and I'm not using this term flippantly, we're not going to be held hostage by Iran with a couple of guys with shoulder-fired missiles hanging around Bandar Abbas, shooting shoulder-fired missiles at tankers if the industry itself repositions away from the Strait of Hormuz.
1: Was that happening before we invaded?
2: No, not really, no.
1: So then we created a problem that we now have to fix is kind of the point that I'm getting to. That wasn't a problem before.
2: It's always been a problem. Look back to 1979 when the strait was closed. There have been multiple occasions since the 70s where because of Middle Eastern conflict, our supply of oil has been jeopardized. And because of the conflict in the Middle East, if that oil route to get through the Gulf and get through the Strait of Hormuz is now changed because of these conflicts, then there's less of an opportunity for that choke point to happen in the future. Now, again, I'm not suggesting that it's worth $50 billion to make that happen. But what I am suggesting is that the likelihood of this kind of thing happening in the future diminishes when other routes are obtained via either pipelines going through the Red Sea or using other means.
1: Man, I also think that though, when you go to a place like that and you talk all the big talk and then you walk out with your tail between your legs, that tells our enemies something too, which is not a good thing. So, I mean, yeah, so if there is some kind of maybe down the road thing, I don't know that it balances that out or the cost of human lives for that matter.
2: Yeah, that's why the term taco has come to mean a lot. Trump always chickens out. I'm not saying it's always 100% valid, but it is a theme that we're seeing. And because of that, now when our enemies hear that Trump's going to do this or that, they're going to think twice about, is he really going to do it? Or is he just talking up the Truth Social crowd?

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5: Well, it looks like they're diverting eastbound 70 traffic off now at the natural bridge exit. We had, I believe it was a fuel spill is what they called it out for, just past that exit. So everybody has to get off there, it looks like, right now from my vantage point, what I can see. And it's a solid jam at Lindbergh. 70 both ways between 270 and the Blanchett. Slow. Still got delays from Highway K all the way out through 61. A lot of it's stop and go, then it's slow. David Hochul Parkway out to Forestell. That's from an earlier crash. They cleared about 20 minutes ago, I guess. Westbound 64, Kings Highway headed out through McCausland's. Heavy Clarkson at Topgolf slow. Still jammed west of 364 out to 70. Eastbound 64, Maryville Center to 270. And through the Interbelt, you've got heavy traffic. South 170 backs up at Ladue. South 270, 64 to Doherty. Ferry approaching 44 down to Gravois backed up. 44 west of 141, a little bit of a slowdown between Butler Hill and Merrimack Bottom. It's slow. South 55, Telegraph jam south of 255 down through Yeager. Eastbound 70, heavy. East of Grand in through the Mutual Veterans Bridge, westbound 44 backs up between the bridges, eastbound 64 slow, Route 3 over to 5570 and east of 157 to 159. I'm Roger Brand at the Michaels Flooring Outlet.com Traffic Center.
6: I see, I'm not 55 yet, but I'm getting there. 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You need to have a good plan. 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Burn Balance Complex makes sticking to the plan so much easier. So check them out. 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While you're there, say you heard Kevin Wheeler talking about it on KMOX. 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
6: 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Time to talk to our pal Ricky Horton. What's up, Rick?
7: Good afternoon. How's everybody?
6: Good. Boy, these last couple of days have been weird and fun in L.A., right?
7: Yeah, weird and fun is a good explanation for the team in 2026 in general. Honestly, in the game yesterday, the first three innings were stuck in mud, and I thought, let's just think about tomorrow, and we're going to beat one of the best pitchers on the planet. And then the game just did a about-face. I give these guys so much credit, these young dudes, for not kind of throwing in the towel and kind of just giving up on an at-bat. They just keep going, man. It was a really cool game.
8: I can't get over the funny part of this. Like for the longest time, everything's going wrong. Everybody's getting hurt. People leaving the lineup. You don't know who's going to play. And you just go to the Dodgers and beat their butts two straight games.
7: Yeah. John Rooney's been making a great point is we beat good pitching, too. I mean,
8: yeah, we'll yesterday, today, Yamamoto's good.
7: I mean, and I'm not saying we crushed him, but to have Sejacy hit a two-run home run and then Bernal getting his first big league homer, what a great moment that was, too.
8: Yeah.
7: Just when you think you've had enough moments for all year and you're ready to kind of call it, okay, that's a wrap. I mean, they just keep coming. I mean, really, really fun day yesterday. And, you know, we'll see what happens today. But the Cardinals with the win yesterday, you guys know, have won four straight series against the Dodgers. And yet they were having trouble with the Pirates. And I mean, it's just funny how that happens.
8: Yeah. And I think it, depending on when you looked at it for the year, I think the Vegas win total for the Cardinals was like 69.5.
7: Yeah.
8: So you're over. You're over with 3 weeks left.
7: And everything else is gravy. Exactly. Yeah, no, and it is. So it is, again, you always have to kind of get back to expectations. I found myself doing this at least 10 times this year when they lose two or three games in a row, and now it's five games out in the wild card, or now they're under five, whatever the situation is. I go, you know, I have to remember what the expectations were. And then they win, and then I look at the scoreboard, and then I look at the standings, and they're three and a half games out in the wild card, and I go, huh. And then I start to get even more hopeful again. So it's been a good ride that way.
8: Yeah, and I think, you know, look, first of all, that is the way you described it, Ricky, first of all, is dead on. But secondly, that's not normal when somebody's rebuilding, right? I mean, this is not technically year one, right? I mean, year one was last year of the rebuild process, but it wasn't a full tank job. So they didn't have to bottom out completely. This step two, year two, however you want to look at it, it's not normal to be hanging around 500 and hanging around a wild card run while breaking in all of these guys in their major league debuts and dealing with the injuries you've had late. That's not a normal part of a rebuild process.
7: No, and I can remember several years when you get past the trading deadline and the teams that sold end up going 2-18 the rest of the way. And everybody else is 18-2. And you think, oh, well, I'm in it. And then you keep winning every day, but you still don't get it because everybody else is winning too.
8: Right.
7: That used to be more the norm. Now, I will say baseball fixed that a little bit when they kind of limited the number of people you could call up. I think that's good because what was happening is you're basically playing a triple A team the last 3 weeks of the season, and that's not happening now. So I think that's a good thing to kind of keep the balance, competitive balance going. But, man, there's an interesting road ahead for the Cardinals because most of the teams they play are below 500 the rest of the way.
6: I'm really excited about Baez. And I'm gonna talk above my pay grade here because he obviously needs to work on laying off that high hard one, right?
8: Mm-hmm.
6: The same way that Jordan had to stop swinging at the outside sliders. And I think he can. But, man, does he have a sweet swing. And when he connects, he just hits the snot out of that ball.
7: And he also has a great attitude to be a professional baseball player because here's a guy that actually hits pretty well with two strikes. The situation, as Ollie says about a couple of these guys, and he points to him in particular, no situation's too big for them. Weatherholt's like that, too. It's like, you know, you think, okay, this kid gets to the big leagues, he might, like, open his eyes wide and start looking around and kind of be overwhelmed by situations. But here he is in Dodger Stadium getting two, off the bench, getting two doubles late in the game to get his team back in it, and one of them was on two strikes. I mean, it's like, this is a guy that's not scared by anything. And you know, if you're scared, you know, we used to say, if you're scared, get a dog. And I think if you're scared, you want to be in the big leagues. I mean, it just doesn't work. And I think that's why it's working. These guys aren't scared.
8: But he's an impressive guy as far as physicality, right? I mean, there's a lot of Jordan Walker there. He's not as big, right?
7: Yeah.
8: I mean, Jordan is 6'6" and probably 260, where Baez is probably 6'3", 230. He's a big boy, but bat speed is similar. He's a really good runner. I'm not sure he's a really good defender yet, but we'll see. He's been passable so far, though. He's been all right.
7: Yeah.
8: But the physicality of him is very much like Walker.
7: Yeah, and I wouldn't bet against him in a bench press against Walker.
8: Not that
7: that doesn't hit home runs just because you can hit a bench press.
8: Right.
7: But I think your point about his defense, give him a year with John Jay, and he's going to be better. And you know the great leap that Walker made. You hope that the same thing happens with Baez. 1985.
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10: 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DeepSeek recently launched a new version of its flagship AI model that is much cheaper than rival models for benchmark tests, with Artificial Analysis reporting that DeepSeek's V4 Flash is 100 times cheaper than Anthropic's Claude Fable 5. 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
19: Well, eastbound 70 is still closed at Natural Bridge at the east end of Lambert Field there because of, I believe it was a fuel spill. So you have to get off at Natural Bridge. It's a solid jam on eastbound 70, pretty much at a standstill back at Lindbergh. Eastbound 70 is also heavy east of the Blanchett Bridge into 270. Westbound slow through there as well. And westbound 70 is busy again west at 94 to Cave Springs and west of Highway K all the way out to A. And then from 61 all the way to David Hochul Parkway backed up. It looks like we have an incident northbound 61 midway between P and W. Traffic is backed up approaching Highway P on North 61 right now. Westbound 64, Kings Highway out through McCausland is slow. Clarkson to Topgolf and jammed solid 364 out to 70. Eastbound 64 is slow east of Mason to 270 in the Lindbergh all the way into Big Bend. South 170 delays at the Parkway. South 270 south of Ladue all the way down through 44 is busy. Southbound 55 Butler Hill Merrimack bottom delays, and eastbound 64 backs up east of 157 to 159. For the Michaels Flooring Outlet.com Traffic Center.
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24: It is 5 o'clock in Mid-America. We've got sun, 95. It feels like 99 degrees. Downtown of ER, Chand.
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24: Missouri voters will use the 2022 congressional map for the November election after the state Supreme Court ruled that a petition challenging the legislature's new redistricting map is legally valid. Justice has ordered Secretary of State Denny Hoskins to immediately place the referendum on the ballot before September 8th and barred the state from using the new map that was alleged to gerrymander the Kansas City area to eliminate a Democratic seat. Kurt Barr, the Republican director of elections in St. Charles County, tells KMOX moments ago that this won't be difficult for switching their ballots back to the old map, but he is concerned about confusion with a quarter of his county having voted in a different congressional primary than they'll be in for the upcoming general.
25: During the August primary, they voted in the congressional three primary. And so those voters are now, at the moment, going to be voting in the congressional two general election.
24: And this just in from the Attorney General Catherine Hanaway, quote, never before in American history has a court overturned a congressional map after a primary and before a general election. This unprecedented decision clearly violates federal law and has thrust our state into a full-fledged constitutional crisis, Hanaway says. Our office will move immediately to seek relief from SCOTUS, the Supreme Court of the United States in D.C. We are confident that the federal courts will not allow every Missouri voter to be disenfranchised, which is what today's decision does. Again, the state Supreme Court has found that Secretary of State Denny Hoskins delayed on approving or denying a referendum to put the new congressional maps that controversially gerrymandered the Kansas City area, the petition to put those on the November ballot. He rejected that petition. The state Supreme Court says it is valid. It will be on the November ballot. And because voters thus have to approve those new maps, the old maps will be used to guide the November election. In an attempt to block the data center approved to be built in the warehouse behind the armory, a group of environmental groups are filing a lawsuit against the city and developers.
26: Their argument is two parts. First, the data center would put an environmental, economic, and utility strain on the city and its residents. Second, the mayor did not have the power to create the conditional use permitting process, which was designed to raise the bar to develop a data center in the city. It argues the Board of Aldermen have that authority. However, the board passed a resolution supporting the mayor's executive order creating the conditional use permit requirement. Sean Malone, KMOX News.
24: From ABC News. The defense in the Lindsey Clancy trial told a judge on the sixth day of deliberations that one juror won't follow the judge's instructions on reasonable doubt. He said he wants them kicked off the jury. ABC's Aaron Katursky.
27: It appears what happened is the judge individually polled each juror, asked them
0: if they understood his instructions and agreed to follow them, was satisfied when they answered in the affirmative, and then he, in open court, reminded them about what reasonable doubt means. He said there needs to be proof beyond a reasonable doubt of Lindsey Clancy's guilt. He said probability is not enough. He said otherwise, if there is reasonable doubt in a juror's mind, Clancy is entitled to some kind of a not guilty verdict. And he then sent the jurors back to deliberate.
24: KMOX legal analyst Brad Young.
1: I think the issue isn't whether that she's guilty or innocent, but the issue from the jury is she guilty of first degree, second degree, or manslaughter? And that's what's got them all tied up.
24: Pretty soon, there'll be two open riverboats down at the Arch again. The Tom Sawyer is there now, but a brand new Becky Thatcher will be opening soon. Mary Lamy with Bi-State Development says there is a lot going on at the riverfront.
2: There are street vendors that are down on Lenore Sullivan Boulevard every single day. There's a new group down there that rents bicycles. There's also an opportunity if you're interested in actually going on a canoe ride, where you start like in Granite City or Alton, and you come down the river and then you come to the St. Louis area.
24: Lamy says Bi-State's working with partners like the National Park Service and Gateway Arch Park Foundation to focus on new funding to bring more improvements to the riverfront. From the Business Desk, sponsored by Spas and More, data center development is part of what's driving our economy. St. Louis Federal Reserve economist Charles Gaskin.
4: What's driving manufacturing activity right now in a high level is all of the spend related to data center construction and activity and all the materials that go into that space, and then defense production, which is another area where you're seeing a pretty notable uptick.
24: He says where there's weakness for manufacturers providing materials to the housing market and to the food industry. And it's time for the Wall Street Wrap, sponsored by Stifel and Ophthalmology Associates, with Stifel Director of Investments, Eric Roberts. So we've got some green on the big board today.
21: It was a nice rally today, Michael. The S&P 500 rose 1.1%, closing at 7,747. The Dow gained 624 points, or 1.2%, closing at 53,686. The NASDAQ jumped 1.4%, closing at 26,584.
24: What's the swing vote on the Fed board say about the prospect for higher interest rates?
21: Well, that swing vote is understood to be Fed Governor Christopher Waller, and he says he is inclined to support holding interest rates steady, barring any surprises in upcoming inflation data. Waller's statement pushed the probability of a rate hike later this month back down to 50%, according to the CME Group's FedWatch tool. The probability of a rate hike had spiked to nearly 65% prior to Waller's comment.
24: That is Stifel Director of Investments, Eric Robert. Thank you. That's the Wall Street Wrap on KMOX.
22: No major changes in our weather. Clear, warm, and humid. 90s this evening, 81 for the overnight low. Friday, sunny, hot, and humid. Just a slight chance of a spot afternoon storm. Don't look real hard for it. 100 for the high. Friday night, partly cloudy, warm, and humid. 79 Saturday, partly sunny, hot, and humid. Maybe a spot storm near 100. 94 for the high Sunday, and again on Monday. From the Saliga Heating and Cooling Weather Center, I'm meteorologist Dave Murray on 104.1 FM. KMOX.
24: Sunshine and 95 degrees. The feels like is 99 downtown at the Arch. I'm Michael Calhoun, KMOX News.
17: Traffic from the MichaelsFlooringOutlet.com traffic center.
23: Well, we still have eastbound 70 shut down at the airport. This traffic reports the service of the Sandberg Phoenix Law Firm, so you have to get off at Natural Bridge, and it's a solid jam back at Lindbergh. The jam really hasn't changed at all, and that's good news. Eastbound 70 is also slow east of the Blanchet into 270, by the way. If you're going west on Highway 70, there's slow stuff west of 94 out toward Cave Springs. It's still bogged down. Bryan Road toward Highway A. JM's approaching 61 out to about Wentzville Parkway. It's opening up just before that. And then there's some slow traffic Forestdale midway out to Wright City. Northbound 61 north of Wentzville Parkway headed up to Highway P. Heavy stuff. We had an incident closer to W that they cleared. Westbound 64 Kings Highway to Clayton Skinker is bogged down. Clarkson to Topgolf heavy. Jammed west of 364 out to 70. Eastbound 64 Mason to 270. Lindbergh into Big Bend delay. South 170 bogs down to Ladue. South 270 64 down to 44 slow. Southbound 55 Butler Hill Merrimack Bottom, the busiest part. Eastbound 44 backed up from the Poplar over onto 70 through to about Branch, and eastbound 64, of course, is backed up midway up the hill from 157 to 159. Next update at 520 from the MichaelsFlooringOutlet.com Traffic Center.
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3: Redbird Rush Hour. You know, not that long ago, we did basically no shows in a given week because all the team was out on the East Coast. And now we're getting full shows all week because they're on the West Coast and playing long-ass games. I'm so sorry for them.
5: It's all right.
3: And I don't feel bad as much about just the pure West Coast, although that's a minor sympathy. But, man, these have been long games, but they've gone the right way.
5: They have.
3: At least they were fun games to talk about on the post-game show.
5: So we wrapped up our post-game show last night at 1:41 in the morning.
3: Boo!
5: Daniel Henkamp, who's in studio with us, was alongside for that. We had a very, very interactive extra inning show. There was a lot of people who were waiting for us. It was pretty cool. And the bulk of that interaction, we get some text, but the bulk of that interaction comes from the video stream.
3: Right.
5: So for the people, they have to wait through the network post-game show, which last night, our highlight segment alone in the network post-game show was at least 15 minutes. So you've got people sitting there on YouTube waiting for close to an hour at 12:40, 1 o'clock in the morning for that to get going. So it was pretty cool, and a lot of people want to talk about it. It was a really, really good game.
3: It's been a fun couple days. Yeah. I mean, let's be honest. You know, look, and I think some of it is some of it is surprising because things were, when they left for this trip, it was like everything's going wrong.
5: Yeah.
3: Players are on, three quarters of your regular infield from the last month and a half, 2 months is on the injured list. You know, Wynn, Weatherholt, Blaise Jordan, Plante's still on the injured list, but coming back soon. Dobbins is down. Bullpen's been chaotic because the rotation's been chaotic. Like, it's been a lot of down. And what was it, five straight series losses or three. And you get to L.A. and everything's cured. The bats are booming. The pitching's not been great, but it's been good enough to beat the Dodgers, and you beat one of the best pitchers in the National League last night.
5: You did, and you didn't do a lot against Yamamoto, but...
3: No, but 4 runs in 7 innings against him is more than the league does normally.
5: And it all happened after the fifth. He went 5 no-hit innings before Fermin got the hit, and then Sejacy hits the home run there in the sixth inning, which was really good. Sejacy, 3 home runs in 2 games. That's awesome. I'm really happy for him. I hope that is the start of something for sure. It's the fact that they found a way to win last night's game specifically. And there's so many, the reason I love last night's game is because there's so many moments in retrospect that had such a huge impact in the game. You go back to the first inning and you think about the play that Torres made in the outfield. You think about the play that Burleson made over at first when it was already 3-0. That might be a 5-6-7-0 game if those plays are not made. And then the Cardinals, they claw back within a run when they score the 2 runs in the sixth. Dodgers answer those runs.
3: Yeah.
5: Generally in situations like those, it's kind of like, okay, that was the shot. And then the Cardinals answer again. That Alec Burleson at bat that ends up in the sacrifice fly where he fouls off pitch after pitch after pitch, and he openly admits he's kind of in a rough spot right now. He's not feeling great.
3: I mean, it's going to happen because he was so hot for so long.
5: Yeah, and that's fine. There's nothing. Guys go through that.
3: Yeah.
5: For him to find a way to make contact against a pretty tough customer and drive the run in, Baez coming off the bench, hitting 2 doubles, Bernal hitting the home run, Gordon Graceffo giving you three innings, no
3: future
5: runs,
3: starter.
5: Six
3: no,
5: strikeouts. He's got to be your guy next time through if they do another bullpen game. If Palante's back beforehand.
3: I mean, you can definitely find a way. Like, if you want to do a lefty in advance, but I'm not sure you want to go back to Bryson Motz at this point.
5: No, it's got to be. It has to be Graceffo.
3: Yeah.
5: It has to be. So, man, that was fun. That was fun. So many really fun, good, interesting things happened last night.
3: And then, you zoom out a little bit, and we talked about this with Ricky Horton today on DGS, but you zoom out, you're 70-70. So the Vegas over-under total for the Cardinals preseason was 69.5 in a lot of places. The highest I saw was 71.5. So you're already in the plus territory for expectations coming into the year. And you know what? Is a playoff spot realistic? No, not really. Statistically, it's not very realistic.
5: Not to like 2.2% playoff probability.
3: But it's not out of the realm of possibility.
5: Correct.
3: 3 teams and 3.5 games to make up in 3 weeks is not impossible. It's going to be hard because you're not healthy and you're young and all of that. But it's not impossible. And just that is not, none of this is normal when you're rebuilding. It's not normal to be competitive, to be 500 at this point in early September, to even be in the conversation when you're in year 2 of a rebuild. Normally, it's worse than this.
5: It is. And if play meaningful games
3: yeah.
5: as long as you possibly can.
3: Yeah.
5: And right now, these are meaningful. I misspoke. The Cardinals playoff probability now up to 3.6%. Yeah, yeah, yeah. I said 2.2. It's now up to 3.6. So, I mean, it's still not a great probability, but 3.5 games out is not, and especially, and I'm not trying to like create false hope, but with all due respect to the Arizona Diamondbacks, San Diego Padres, and Miami Marlins, none of those teams look like teams that are about to go on a heater.
3: No, they're not powerhouses. I mean, the Padres and the Diamondbacks have good rosters. And I would say that their rosters are more proven than the Cardinals roster. Sure. The Marlins are not. I mean, that they're very similar to you. They have different strengths than you, but they're very similar in terms of overall depth available on the roster.
5: Okay, so, what is this? We just got a comment.
3: What?
5: If the Cardinals keep winning, they'll have their first winning month of the season. They've had August was a winning month.
3: Yeah.
5: They've had multiple winning months this year.
3: Yeah. Yep. And they've had losing months.
5: They have.
3: Otherwise, if you didn't have winning months, you wouldn't be 500.
5: Right.
3: It's not a thing on there. But I'll say that it's been an entertaining couple days, and you're getting the fun of, all right, Leo Bernal looks pretty good. Hopefully they keep him in the lineup one way or another. And hey, look, getting off to a good start helps too. Like, you know, that's one thing that didn't happen for Jimmy Crooks. And I'm not sure that it should automatically mean, you know, I do think teams can be a little reactive. Like, oh, well, he's off to a slow start. We don't want to push him. Oh, he's off to a hot start. Let's keep running him out there. Well, I mean, the new player, he needs the same run either way.
5: Yeah.
3: In a rebuilding year. In a contending year, you got to move quicker. You got to make decisions quicker. You know, you're definitely trying to maximize victories. It's not really the point right now. But nice to see him off to a good start, because maybe that allows the team to be more comfortable to continue to run him out there.
5: You would hope so, but I mean, it should be happening anyways.
3: Well, yeah, but it hasn't. I mean, with him, it's brand new. I'm not talking about his case, but it certainly didn't go that way with Crooks, like we've talked about.
5: Yeah, and that it still felt, it was that slow start, and it seemed like they bailed early.
3: Yeah, I get it, yeah. And it seemed like they just decided from the word go, he's not facing any lefties. And then once you're doing that, well, now he's not going to play very much.
5: Yeah.
3: Because Herrera's going to catch his dudes. And, you know, I think they're in a good spot with the catching position, big picture, because you got a lot of options. And you're going to get to choose which path you want to go down. You're not going to be forced into anything.
5: Right.
3: But it's a fun spot. It's a fun spot. And it's fun because when they're on the road, they hit dingers.
5: They do. They are an elite offensive team when they do not play at Busch Stadium.
3: Yes. And we're going to talk about that next, because I think I've been wrong about the history of this Busch Stadium, of Busch Stadium 3. I've been wrong about how it has played at times, because I remember it being more home run friendly in the past. And I did some homework today that shows it was not.
5: Yeah.
3: It really never has been. So we're going to get into two things. One, just laying out the difference with the Cardinals home and road offensively, but also whether or not any of it points to needing to change anything at the ballpark. Do they need to bring in the fences? Do anything? We'll talk about what the numbers in history show us about that coming up next on Redbird Rush Hour.
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19: Well, we still got our trouble on eastbound Highway 70. This traffic report is a service at Chesterfield Fence and Deck, so we want to start right off with our USPS Ground Advantage reliable route, because eastbound 70 is still shut down at Natural Bridge. I believe it was a fuel spill that has it closed. The fuel spill just east of there. It's a solid jam back to Lindbergh, and eastbound 70 is also backed up east of the Blanchet Bridge through the city. We had a crash reported there. So your alternate route, you got a few options. If you're from further out west, you can hop on 370, take 370 to 270 north around to 170 south, or you can just take 270 to up north to 170 south. Or if you want to go a local route, the Rock Road, get off of the Rock Road eastbound 70 and take that over to 170. You have multiple options, and none of them are jammed currently. Other delays, though, southbound 170 backs up Ladue to 64, westbound 64, Kings Highway out through McCausland's heavy. It's slow approaching Topgolf, still jammed Lake St. Louis Boulevard out to 70. By the way, westbound 70 out west of Lake St. Louis Boulevard out through 61's busy, and some slow stuff around Forestell. South 270, 64 to Doherty Ferry, busy. Southbound 55, south of Butler Hill to Merrimack Bottom, slow. Eastbound 44 backs up at the Poplar, so does 64 coming in from Union Station, and eastbound 64 midway up the hill from 157 to 159 is also slow. 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
3: All right, Redbird Rush Hour on KMOX. Matt Pauly, Kevin Wheeler with you here. Matt, let's talk home road splits.
5: Let's do it.
3: Because it's a clear topic, and I think it's a real one, because the Cardinals offensively, and by the way, pitching-wise too, okay? Offensively and on the pitching side, they are two different teams. So, home and away. At home, they have the third worst offense in baseball. On the road, they have the fourth best offense in baseball. That's a big difference. It's the same players, guys. It's the same coaches. It's the same manager. What's different is the location, right? That's the only variable here. Is the location, because again, everybody else is the same. On the pitching side, they have the lowest home run rate allowed in Major League Baseball pitching at Busch Stadium. And it is 24th when it's on the road. And there are some other pitchers' ballparks too, so sure. That factors all of those things in there. So the problem is real. Not problem. The distinction is real, because I'm not sure it's a problem. I'm not sure it's something that needs to be fixed, because as I went through it today, I looked at the history of the ballpark and how it plays for power specifically. It has always been this way. If you go back, so on average, from 2006, the opening of the ballpark, to 2025, the end of last season, on average, this ballpark ranks about 15-16% below major league average in terms of home runs allowed.
5: Which is a big number.
3: It's a big number. Yeah. And now keep in mind, this year is lower than that by quite a bit. Right now it's 30% lower. So this is an exceptionally bad year in that regard. Last year was below that as well. But keep in mind, there were years similar to this year and last year in 2007, 2009, 2013, 2015, and 2021. But at no point in this Busch Stadium's history, at no point has it ever been even a league average ballpark for home runs.
5: No, it hasn't. And Mark sends in a message that says it's young guys feeling the pressure of wanting to perform for the home crowd. No, it's not that. First off, the numbers that you are giving –

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1: And when you're at home, so you're as a hitter, your eyes are always changing. You're getting a different result, which is part of what makes it difficult for the visitors, too. And he also throws in there, I would guess Milwaukee does not have big splits home versus road. You're wrong. They do.
2: They do.
1: Milwaukee is the number one home offensive team in baseball this year, and they are middle of the pack on the road.
2: And
1: so they're league average on the road, but they are the best in baseball at home.
2: Yeah.
1: Because their home ballpark
2: is an offensive
1: is
2: ballpark.
1: An offensive ballpark.
2: Yeah. Miller, or excuse me, American Family Field.
1: Yeah, Miller Ballpark. Sorry,
2: it is a big time offensive park.
1: Yes,
2: and it actually changes a little bit as the year goes along because they have the panels that open and close out in the outfield, and they also have the roof that opens and closes. So the conditions of that ballpark, it can go from being a very offensive ballpark to an extremely offensive ballpark. But you go look at the Brewers at home, have a 263 average and a 765 OPS. On the road, they have a 251 average, 714 OPS.
1: Yeah. If you look at Miller Park, I'm sorry, I did it again, American Family Field. If you look at Milwaukee's ballpark, historically, it is a heavy, heavy home run ballpark. So where I said the Cardinals are about 15% below, the Busch Stadium is 15% below average over the last 20 years at allowing home runs compared to the rest of the ballparks in the league. But in Milwaukee, it's more like 15 to 20% above average. And that's historically speaking.
2: Yeah.
1: So, yeah, that's normal. We know that there are hitter ballparks and there are pitcher's ballparks, and it's fine. And I guess the point that I want to get to is it's a real thing. This is actually happening. It's been happening for a long time at Busch Stadium. I don't think it means that you need to change anything at the ballpark because as the last 20 years have shown, you can win plenty in this ballpark.
2: And you can score runs in the ballpark when you need to as well.
1: Yes, but also the key is that it's the same for the visiting team as it is for you. It's not a disadvantage. It's just going to be a different kind of game.
2: And in fact, Kevin, it's a little bit of an advantage for the Cardinals because the ballpark factors impact pitching more when you pitch contact. Strikeouts, it doesn't matter how far the walls are.
1: Well, that's going to change, I would assume, in the not too distant future.
2: My point is, now, it would actually have more of a benefit to the Cardinals than other teams because of their lack of swing and miss from pitching.
1: Yeah, so we got a message from Big Mark. Big Mark, this is not to pick on you, by the way, because this is a common thing we're hearing from Cardinals fans. Why don't they just move the walls in? Well, that's not going to give you a competitive advantage because you're already, over time, a winning team at home. And again, it has the same impact on the rest of the league, which is what these numbers show us, that it's the same for everybody. It's not different for the Cardinals than it is for the Brewers when they come to Busch Stadium. The stadium is playing fairly. It's just going to suppress home runs and therefore suppress offense in an era where home runs are a bigger percentage of run production than ever before. That's a whole separate conversation we don't need to have right now because we can't do it in a minute.
2: Yeah.
1: But I don't know that it means you need... Oh, Big Mark says he was being facetious. Good call, buddy. We can't tell sarcasm in the comments, man. Gotcha. And I wasn't meaning it to rip you either because it's a common thing. But the only reason to move the fences in at Busch Stadium to let there be more home runs is for entertainment purposes only.
2: Which, that's not nothing.
1: No. But that's the discussion.
2: Yeah.
1: It's not going to help you win more if you move them in. It's not going to prevent you from losing if you move them in. It's only about whether you want to make a stylistic change and have fans see more home runs at Busch Stadium for the entertainment value. So let me ask you this. In 2011, when Busch Stadium was 17% below Major League average in home run production, did anybody care?
2: No.
1: Was it even a conversation?
2: No.
1: No. Good teams, all that matter. Right?
2: Yeah.
1: All right. Go win some games. We don't have to worry about the ballpark anymore. Matt Pauly, Kevin Wheeler with you here. More after the news on KMOX.

0: 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We've got some sunshine downtown at the Arch. It is 94 degrees, and it feels like right now is 98. It is 5:30.
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0: Missouri voters will have the final say on the state's congressional maps this November. The state Supreme Court ruled unanimously today that a 2025 redistricting plan has to face a voter referendum, forcing the state to use its 2022 district lines for the upcoming election. Attorney General Catherine Hanaway, in a statement, calls the ruling a constitutional crisis and says she plans to appeal to the U.S. Supreme Court. The judge in the Lindsey Clancy murder trial has addressed the jury again today, reminding them about the instructions they were given. They're on a sixth day of deliberations, determining whether Clancy should be held responsible for the murder of her three children. Her attorney says she suffered from postpartum psychosis and was not of sound mind when the killings happened. Today in court, Clancy's attorney said one juror was not following instructions and asked for the juror to be removed, but Judge William Sullivan sent the jury back to deliberate instead. ABC News legal contributor Baronda Villanona weighs in.
2: This is a huge issue for both sides. I'm not sure where it's going to end up in terms of whether we will even get a verdict in this case, if that's the actual issue where you have that one juror that is just not participating in deliberation or is not reasonable with other jurors.
0: It's now been more than a week since the passing of Dolly Parton. Is Missouri any closer to keeping her dream of childhood literacy going? The Missouri legislature cut funding for Dolly Parton's Imagination Library, which sends free books to children, one a month. Now the program only has enough money for students already getting those books. There's no money for new kids to sign up. KMOX asked Missouri Governor Mike Kehoe about this.
3: Our budget is tough right now. Everybody knows that. And so we've got to try to, you know, budgets are like households. We have to make choices on what we're spending money on. We've got a lot of issues to fund education, fund infrastructure, fund public safety. There's a lot of needs in the state. We're going to balance that the best we can.
0: There are other ways that the state could facilitate the reading program without just cutting a check. In Ohio, they're launching a Dolly license plate. It costs $35 a year. $25 of that goes directly to the Imagination Library. Ohio even says it'll direct the funds to a child in your same county. Tennessee also has a specialty plate. Other states are looking to more philanthropic sources. Washington State and Indiana both asking for private donations. It's too hot for the horses. Fairmount Racetrack is canceling all races for Saturday, saying they will resume on Tuesday the 8th. The casino and the restaurant will stay open. From the Saliga Heating and Cooling Weather Desk, for tonight, a clear sky, warm and humid, and a low 81 degrees. For tomorrow, hot, humid, sunshine, high of 100. Right now, it's 94, feels like 98, downtown at the Arch. I'm Michael Calhoun, KMOX News.
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3: Now, just a moment ago, they were called out for a pumper for a washdown eastbound 70 for that fuel spill at Natural Bridge. But right now, they're still diverting the traffic off at the Natural Bridge exit. It's a solid jam back to Lindbergh, and it's also still heavy east of the Blanchett Bridge into 270, north 270. The right lanes are bogged down from Dorset all the way up to Highway 70. Westbound Highway 64, Kings Highway out through Clayton Skinker is busy. It's still jammed Lake St. Louis Boulevard out to 70. Eastbound 64, heavy 170 into Big Bend. If you're on south 270, just a little busy at Manchester and 44 down to Gravoy. The right lanes test on Ferry down to 55. Are kind of heavy. Downtown, we have a crash eastbound 64 before the Poplar, or maybe it's a stall. It's backed up through 14th Street. Eastbound 44 delays east of 55. There's a crash, it looks like, in the left lanes just before you get to the arch grounds. And eastbound 64 on the Illinois side still backed up as you approach 159. Next update at 550 from the Michaels Flooring Outlet.com Traffic Center.
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6: Hi, Matt Pauly, Kevin Wheeler with you on Redbird Rush Hour. We've got a lot of reaction on the stream today about two main topics. One is the home road splits that we were just talking about. We'll get to a few of those. And also with today's lineup coming out, we've gotten some reactions that are upset that Leo Bernal's not catching. Will the Man says they'll have to watch. I won't be watching tonight because Pajes is catching. Let's see. Where's the next one? Let's see. Bernal not catching again. I don't understand Ollie's reasoning. Well, I haven't talked to Ollie. Neither has Matt. But let's lay this out for you real quick.
7: And I would just, by the way, before you start, folks who like take the knives out the moment you see something you don't like, like, listen to what we're about to say.
6: Yeah, because I had the same initial reaction.
7: Yep.
6: Because I initially went, wait, he's not catching tonight? What are we doing? And then I looked at the lineup, and I looked at the big picture. So Alec Burleson is getting the day off because he's won for his last 20, and Tarek Skubal's pitching tonight. So it's the best left-handed starting pitcher in baseball. If you're going to pick a day to give Alec Burleson a day off, it's against a guy like that.
7: And when a guy starts talking about him being in a really bad spot, it's a day to...
6: Yeah, and he did say those words out loud. He's struggling right now.
7: Yeah.
6: He's won for his last 20. It's a tough matchup tonight. If you're going to give him a break, this is the day to do it. And if you're going to have Herrera, Pajes, and Bernal all in the lineup, which is what you have today... Well, one of those guys has significantly more experience at first base than the others, and that guy is Bernal. Pajes doesn't play first base. Herrera's played it once this year?
7: Well, once ever.
6: Yeah. And he's DHing tonight, which is the correct thing, okay? Pajes is catching so that Bernal can play first. Given the context, it's not a big deal. I'm happy that Bernal's in the lineup because it would be terrible that a guy got called up, got a hit in his first game, homers in his second game, and then doesn't play in his third game. I would be annoyed by that. But you got to take into account the big picture here.
7: Yeah,
6: and we don't know how Burley's feeling either. We can see how he's hitting, and it's not great lately. If he needs a day off, yeah, give it to him against Skubal. And then who would be the other options to start?
7: Gorman at first.
6: Well, you're not going to play Torres against a left-hander like Skubal.
7: And you don't want Gorman.
6: You don't want Gorman in there against Skubal. So when you consider the context, guys, it's not as out of line as you might think.
7: No, I would add this. If Burleson was playing tonight and Pajes was catching, then I think there's a...
6: I would agree with that.
7: There's a conversation to have.
6: Yes. Well, that was my first thinking, was I didn't realize at first that Burleson was out.
7: Yeah.
6: And I was like, oh, come on. We're still doing this. And then I looked and I'm like, oh, wait. Okay. So Burley's getting the day off. We're not playing Torres against Skubal. We're not going to play Gorman against Skubal. So most of your guys that you would think about getting in are not going to play left-handers against the best left-handed starting pitcher in baseball.
7: Right.
6: So it makes more sense. I agree with you. I had the same reaction. But do that step by step when you get mad. Like, look at, okay, why is this happening? And then if the why makes sense, well, then you can relax a little bit. But sometimes it doesn't. And we'll argue about it. I mean, you know, I'm not afraid to be upset about the use of young players. I've been complaining about the way they use Jimmy Crooks for weeks.
7: Me too.
6: And I don't like it. I don't like the way they didn't do it. I'm happy that Bernal's in. I wish he was catching. But it's not an ideal day. And you're facing a tough lefty, so you're getting as many right-handed bats in there as you can and giving your lefties the day off so they don't get hammered by Tarek Skubal.
7: Yeah.
6: So that's it. That's all it is. And you know, it's okay to question that. I had the same question. Just do the step where you walk through and go, okay, why did they do this? And then see if it makes sense. Because sometimes it still doesn't.
7: Sometimes.
6: Because, you know, we get into those things all the time. Sometimes it doesn't make sense. All right, we had more people asking questions as follow-ups and offering thoughts as follow-ups on the home road split topic. So we'll get to that coming up in just a couple of minutes. It's Matt Pauley and Kevin Wheeler with you here on Redbird Rush Hour.
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7: time of the week where we put a spotlight on someone making the community better through sports. It's Building Community with Busey Bank Beyond the Game. This week we focus on a former TV anchor who now helps kids develop life skills through an after-school weightlifting program. Rennie Knott spent many years on your TV working as a sports and then a news anchor. Since leaving Channel 5, he has worked as the executive director of Lift for Life Gym in North St. Louis, a gym with a long history of giving kids a place to go after school.
10: Pretty much an after-school program, a gym in North St. Louis City. Been around since 1988, originally founded by Marshall Cohen, who wanted to have a place for kids to go that was a safe space where they could basically work out.
7: While the program focuses on getting kids into the weight room, there's a lot more to Lift for Life.
10: Now our focus is on powerlifting. 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We also provide food for kids every day. We have a hot cooked meal by our cook. 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We bring the kids to and from. 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
7: Kids might come out physically stronger, but the real purpose of the gym is to help cultivate skills and traits that will be helpful as the participants grow up.
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7: More details about the gym, including how you can support it, are available at liftforlifegym.org. 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
3: Well, we still have eastbound 70 closed at the Natural Bridge exit. They're diverting traffic off there due to a fuel spill. They requested a pumper for a washdown and oil dry, but they have yet to get it all resolved. It's still a solid jam back at Lindbergh, and eastbound 70 is still slow approaching her city into 270. North 270, the right lanes are slow. Dorset up to 70 in that general vicinity also. Westbound 64, Science Center out to Clayton Skinker Heavy, still backed up Lake St. Louis Boulevard out to Highway 70. Eastbound 64, 170 to Big Bend slow. South 170 delays at Brentwood Boulevard. Downtown, we still have a backup on 44 and 64. Eastbound 64, there was a stall or a crash near 6th Street. It is jammed back east of Jefferson. 44 is slow. Park up past the Poplar where it jams up. That the crash there was eastbound 44 was in the left lane. And eastbound 64, still slow, approaching 159 in Fairview Heights. Next update at 5:59 for the Michaels Flooring Outlet.com Traffic Center.
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6: Hour, wrapping up here in a few minutes. Sports Open Line after that. Cardinals baseball after that. You want to tease Sports Open Line, Matt?
7: Yeah, we got a few things coming up. Scott Warman, our buddy, is going to be on at about 6:20. We're going to talk with the Missouri State football coach, Casey Woods, today. Okay. They open up against Texas A&M on Saturday in College Station.
6: Wish you guys luck. That's a tough one.
7: It's Texas A&M.
6: Because that's going to be at College Station, and that's a tough place to play.
7: Yeah. First time Missouri State's ever going to be on ESPN.
6: Cool.
7: That's so a big deal. Very
6: cool. Yeah, that is cool.
7: We're going to play back a bunch of the audio from the press conference today, introducing Robert Thomas as the new Blues captain as well.
6: Kind of like that. I'm interested in the team this year. I like some of the changes. I like some of the new faces. I like the fact that they moved on from Kyrou and changed it up a little bit.
7: I'm excited for Robert Thomas that he's not always going to. It's always been Thomas and Kyrou, Thomas and Kyrou. Everything has been connected to those two guys, especially in terms of underachievement.
6: Yep.
7: I'm glad that Thomas is free of that.
6: Yeah, very good. All right, back to baseball. We're going to get back to the stream because we're getting a lot of questions, comments, opinions on the home road split thing. We'll try to run through a few of those. Fly Navy says the splits will drastically affect individual awards, all-star games, yearly awards, and potentially Hall of Fame resumes. It doesn't seem to have harmed any previous players that have come through in these last 20 years. Like, it didn't harm Albert.
7: No.
6: It didn't harm Yachty's candidacy for anything, although he'd have more home runs if he played in Milwaukee.
7: He would have a lot more.
6: If he played in Cincinnati or Milwaukee, he'd have a lot more home runs, or maybe some of those outsiders. I don't think that that's that big of a concern. Because I think we've seen throughout their recent history that the best players still put up big numbers. They still make all-star games. They still are in MVP races and all of that. And it also, by the way, can enhance the numbers and make your guys that are contending for Cy Young Awards a little bit more prominent.
7: Yeah.
6: Maybe make your closers a little more prominent. So, I mean, it's going to have the same impact on your pitchers, but on the other side of the spectrum, the other side of the coin.
7: And if this year is more extreme than other years, but basically this has been a ballpark that has suppressed runs and suppressed home runs for a very long amount of time. If what it's doing this year continues for the next few years and the organization wants to have a conversation about it, I'm fine with that.
6: Yeah.
7: But I don't think you need to have a knee-jerk reaction to this extreme shift this year, but also understanding it's not an extreme shift from hitter's ballpark to pitcher's ballpark. It's just gotten even more this year.
6: And we don't know that it's going to last, because as recently as 2023, it was closer to league average.
7: It was.
6: In fact, 2023 was the best year ever for home runs at Busch Stadium. In the history of the stadium. Not best year like of all the ones, but in this particular stadium. Greg jumped in, says, fans like offense. We can't always have great teams every season. I think if the fences were moved in, it wouldn't hurt the team's success, but it would provide more entertainment. Fair.
7: Yeah.
6: If that's the reason for doing it, fine.
7: That's the best reason.
6: Yeah, I completely agree. Yeah.
7: If the Cardinals ownership wants to say, we want to have a more exciting environment with more home runs hit, so we're going to do something about it, I'm not going to be upset about it.
6: No.
7: Yeah.
6: It's a good reason. Like, you're selling an entertainment product.
7: Might help you draw in some more hitters in free agency. Might stop you from signing some pitchers in free agency.
6: Could be. Yeah. And I think that to me, like we said last segment, and I agree with Greg, that's the one argument for it. Is if you want to have a different style of play at home, or if you just want to have the same style of play at home and on the road, it's not going to change whether or not you win. Because again, it's the same for the visiting team as it is for you. And as we've seen since 2006, this franchise, I think now, even after these last few years, I think still have the third or fourth most wins of any franchise in baseball since 2006. So you can win here. You've proven it.
7: Yeah.
6: It's not a matter of like, oh God, we have to do this or we can't compete. But I do think that's a good reason that if you want it to be that type of product and, you know, like, you know, the chicks dig the long ball, fans dig the long ball, it's more entertaining, fine, do it. It's not going to change whether you win or lose.
7: No, I don't think so. The only thing I would say is, and I brought this up to you and you kind of pushed back and I've got to do some numbers on it. Has the negative impact on hitters worn hitters down this year? Where the fact that they're having such a hard time hitting home runs, scoring runs, is that like wearing on the team, where it's actually getting more pronounced as the year goes along?
6: And then we'll close on this one. Holy Wheat Germ says, you don't want a reason for a player to not sign in St. Louis. Ideally, yes. I can't think of a free agent player of any type of magnitude that has turned down the Cardinals because of Busch Stadium.
7: No.
6: Because most of the time, they're not coming here because the Cardinals aren't swimming in the deepest of waters. They're not out there in the Juan Soto sweepstakes. They're not out there in the Bryce Harper sweepstakes. Even if we argue they should be, they're not. Or haven't been, maybe the better way to put it. So, yeah, it didn't. You know, that's a fair point. But then, again, flip the dial. Some pitchers will want to be here because of that. So your needs are always relative. Like, when you need offense, you could be like, oh, no, we can't get a free agent. But if you have offense and you need pitching, it would be more like, oh, no, we can't get a pitcher to come here because they're going to give up more home runs.
7: Sonny Gray was very happy to come to St. Louis.
6: Look, yes, absolutely.
7: And
6: look
7: all
6: at his
7: he
6: home
7: wanted to
6: splits.
7: Do was pitch in St. Louis.
6: I know. And in fact, they even rearranged the schedule a lot to make sure that happened more often than it normally would.
7: Mm-hmm.
6: Totally fine. So, again, I don't mind if anybody wants to see the fences in for those entertainment reasons. Just understand it's probably not going to change the outcome of the season, like wins and losses. You're going to be what you are. Because their record on the road is decent, but it's not like it's that much better.
7: It's a little bit better, but a
6: couple games.
7: Yeah, they're a little bit over 500 on the road, a little bit under at home.
6: Yeah, again, so not a huge difference, and certainly, you know, you can see in the pitching numbers they struggle more on the road anyway. So it's going to balance out. All right, buddy, have a good show. And again, here's to a shorter night.
7: Let's hope.
6: Matt Pauly's got Sports Open Line next on KMOX.
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3: Well, there's still no change on eastbound 70 at the airport. It's still shut down at the Natural Bridge exit. That's right at the east end of the airport, east terminal area. You have to divert off onto Natural Bridge. It's a fuel spill east of there. They've been out there dealing with it for an extended period of time. They requested a pumper for a washdown and oil dry, but they still don't have it cleaned up. But the jam is about the same. It's still backed up just a little east of Lindbergh. Solid bumper to bumper on eastbound Highway 70 currently. If you're going home on westbound 70, it's a little slow at the Blanchette Bridge. A little slow down passing the Wentzville Parkway area. And then out west, there's a little bit of a jam up west of Wright City, right around the Wright City rest area. So watch for that. Downtown, we still got delays. Eastbound 64, we had an incident near 6th Street. It's still jammed back through Jefferson, and there's a crash blocking. They say the right lane now.

0: Eastbound 44 near the Arch grounds, delays through Park Avenue. Eastbound 64 is still slow as well, approaching 159. I'm Roger Brand at the Michaels Flooring Outlet.com Traffic Center.
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2: ABC News, I'm Chuck Severson. There's an issue with one juror, according to people in the courtroom, as the jury's gone home after deliberating a sixth day in the Lindsay Clancy murder trial in Plymouth, Mass. They were called in and talked to by the judge, who reminded them of the law, says about reasonable doubt. At the courthouse, ABC's Aaron Katursky.
3: The one message that I think will give us some direction is going to come in the morning, because instead of simply dismissing them for the night, Judge William Sullivan said, I'll call you back at 9 a.m. and I'll speak to you then. Perhaps we will get a better sense of a roadmap for how these deliberations will proceed.
2: Clancy's accused of intentionally killing her three children. Trump administration filing an urgent appeal with the Supreme Court seeking permission to immediately implement new Postal Service rules for mail ballots, which critics say impede on the state's authority to run elections. Americans paying record high prices for gasoline for this time of year. This is ABC News. New info on the man who opened fire in a Minneapolis apartment building yesterday. He was 35-year-old Carlton Johnson, say state law enforcement officials. They say it started during an arranged child custody exchange with the mother of Johnson's child. County prosecutor says the shooter was investigated in June after displaying a handgun, but wasn't charged. Police Chief Bill Peterson.
4: When we look at the criminal history that we have in our record management system for the shooter, it was only recently that these incidents came to our attention.
2: Police say Johnson shot two employees inside the building and killed two tenants on the ninth floor before being killed in a shootout with police. Wall Street major indexes closed higher, led by software and tech stocks, including Microsoft and Meta. British police have a stout task ahead, recovering 70,000 pints worth of stolen Guinness. Two trailer truckloads stolen from a depot near Liverpool. Chuck Severson, ABC News.
5: At 6:02, we've got sunshine downtown at the Arch. It is 94 degrees. The feels like is 97.
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5: A unanimous Missouri Supreme Court ruling has upended the state's upcoming congressional elections. Justices tossed out the gerrymandered 2025 redistricting map today, ordering the state to revert to its 2022 boundaries for the November vote. The decision means candidates who just won their August primaries will now have to run in altered districts. Voters will ultimately decide the fate of that 2025 map through a vote on that November ballot. And happening live right now, the people who sued over this are holding a briefing.
6: In Missouri, I am pretty sick and tired of the attorney general who's supposed to be representing me and defending my rights under Missouri law and the Missouri Constitution continue to waste that money on these frivolous lawsuits and delays and appeals. So I will start there, that I am angry as a taxpayer of this state to see state officials wasting resources in these sorts of ways. Unanimous decisions, as Chuck said, are not easy to come by, and what they represent are absolute clarity. Now, in terms of the campaign moving forward, I mean, we have thousands of volunteers that mobilized very quickly against very difficult odds in the fall around this. And guess what? Those people have been following this, and those people are also angry about all of the delays and obstruction that we have seen here. And
5: you are listening live right now to a briefing from those who sued over the congressional maps, allegedly gerrymandered to eliminate a Democratic district in the Kansas City area, passed by the legislature last year, been the subject of a legal fight. The Supreme Court justices in their decision said that the Secretary of State, Denny Hoskins, had created many of the problems himself by delaying on approving or denying the signatures for the petition to put these new congressional maps on the ballot. And again, the Supreme Court is deciding today, the state Supreme Court deciding that the 2025 congressional map that was controversial is going to be up for a vote according to that petition this November, because it has to be approved before it takes effect. That means the prior congressional map will be the one that is the basis for this November's election. Attorney General Catherine Hanaway in a statement calls the ruling a, quote, constitutional crisis, and says she plans to appeal to the U.S. Supreme Court. A new lawsuit against the city and Armory Warehouse data center developers seeks to revoke their conditional use permit.
7: The lawsuit argues the data center would be detrimental to the local environment and render the supply of electricity to the city unstable and costly. It also argues the mayor lacked the authority in her executive order to create a conditional use permitting process the data center needed to go through. It argues the authority rests with the Board of Aldermen, despite the board passing a resolution supporting the mayor's executive order. Last month, the city's Board of Adjustment approved the data center before regulations could be approved by the city's lawmakers. Sean Malone, KMOX News.
5: A federal grand jury has indicted SIUE lecturer Jonathan C. Clark on one count of mail fraud and three counts of wire fraud. Prosecutors allege he charged more than $100,000 in personal expenses to his university-issued credit card between November 2022 and March of 25 for things including rent, marijuana, and high-end kitchen knives. Clark resigned his position in April 2025 after a university official told him they intended to discharge him. He is scheduled for a first appearance in federal court. It's the newest riverboat at the Arch in 40 years, the new Becky Thatcher. She has capacity for up to 400 passengers. The previous Becky, which was retired a couple of years ago, had up to 250. Mary Lamy with Bi-State Development.
8: And so we sold the previous Becky. She's actually in Memphis and she's still operating. And then that's where we did a nationwide search.
5: The new boat was found in Fort Myers, Florida, then moved to Mobile, Alabama, where it was spruced up over the past 2 years. BeckySTL.com is the site for the schedule of river cruises under the Arch that will be available soon. Hopping in a car, not a boat. Let's get the latest on the roads from Roger Brand.
0: Well, you might be better off in a boat if you're taking eastbound 70, Michael, because it's still shut down eastbound 70 at Natural Bridge. This traffic reports the service of Little Women at the Repertory Theater of St. Louis. They still have it closed at Natural Bridge from a fuel spill from earlier just east of there. They've yet to get it cleaned up completely. It's still a solid jam back pretty close to Lindbergh. We have an incident westbound 70 at the west end of the Blanchette Bridge. There are delays at about our city out to that. Westbound 64 still jammed west of Lake St. Louis Boulevard out to Prospect. Looks like it could be trouble there. Downtown, we've got some issues. Incidents eastbound 64 at 6th Street have a jam back to Jefferson. There's a lane blocked on eastbound 44 as well with a crash as you enter the Arch grounds. Traffic is backed up past the Poplar Street Bridge, and then eastbound 64 on the Illinois side still a little slow, approaching 159. The Repertory Theater of St. Louis opens its 60th season with Louisa May Alcott's Little Women, a fresh new adaptation by Lauren Gunderson. 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
9: The steam heat continues as this big bubble of high pressure dominates our weather. Clear skies, it's warm, it's humid, 90s this evening, 81 for the overnight low on Friday. Sunny, hot, and humid. Just a tiny chance of a spot thunderstorm. Really tough to find. 100 for the high on Friday, 104 the record from 1954. Friday night, partly cloudy, warm, and humid, 79. Saturday, partly sunny, it's hot, it's humid. Maybe a spot thunderstorm near 100 degrees again on Saturday. A very weak cool front comes by Saturday night. Clear, still humid, 75 for the overnight low. It's not much of a front. Sunday and Monday for Labor Day, sunny, hot, and humid, but temperatures will be a little bit better. 94 degrees for the high Sunday, and again on Monday. It's not a lot better, and it does look like the heat continues all of next week. From the Saliga Heating and Cooling Weather Center, I'm meteorologist Dave Murray on 104.1 FM. KMOX.
5: And at the moment, downtown at the Arch, we've got sunshine. It's 94. The feels like is 96. I'm Michael Calhoun, KMOX News.
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12: All right, here we go. Welcome in. It's Gray Bar Sports Open Line right here on KMOX. My name is Matt Pauly. Great to have you with us today. We've got you for a full 2 hours. We'll take you till 8 o'clock, and then we're not even close to done after that because we'll get underway with Cardinals baseball pregame at about 8:15 this evening, 9:10 first pitch, Cardinals Dodgers. Cardinals looking to complete a 3-game series sweep of LA after just a fantastic win last night. How many of you, I won't judge. How many of you, raise your proverbial radio hands, how many of you went to bed last night after the Cardinals were down 3-0 after one inning, knowing that it was going to be a bullpen game, and said, man, this ain't happening tonight for the Cardinals. And then woke up this

morning to find out that they put themselves in a really good spot and won one heck of a ball game. How many of you out there, if you're watching on the stream, you can raise your hand. You can text in. I'm not going to judge you. If you just need to get this off your chest, 314-436-7900. Your secret will be safe with me, I guess. I'm sure there were a good number of people. I keep talking about this. I think this might be the third time I've said this on the station today, so I apologize if you've already heard this. I had so much fun hosting the Extra Inning Show last night. I did not especially like the fact that it ended at 1:41 in the morning, but it was a fun show to host. Last night was a really fun show to talk, or fun game to talk about. That's what I always say, that my favorite games are the ones that create the best stories. And there were so many different things and twists and turns and big plays and big moments. I loved talking about that game last night. I loved it. And I was pleasantly surprised with how much interaction we were actually getting at 1:41 in the morning. By the way, for those of you who don't know, because I still get this every once in a while, we do, for this is more for maybe the radio listeners than our video stream viewers, the network post-game show wraps up. So like I sign off and I say, hey, we'll talk to you tomorrow for more Cardinals baseball across the Cardinals radio network, yada, yada, yada. And a lot of people think that that's it, that we're done. For KMOX listeners, not for the rest of the Cardinals radio network. That's the end of the Cardinal radio network broadcast, which goes out to the hundreds of affiliates. But for you, hopefully lucky listeners of KMOX, we keep it going after that, and we do the Extra Inning Show, and that's where we take phone calls and do all that sort of stuff. So people have to wait on that. We can't video stream the network post-game show. So the video stream does not begin until like 40, 45, 50 minutes, sometimes almost an hour after the game ends, because we have to go through all that network stuff. And I was really happy to see that as we were going on the air with the Extra Inning Show at like 1:15, 1:20 in the morning, maybe it was a little bit before that, that there were people just standing by. Some of the folks who are in the video stream right now and have been there. And I just appreciated that. I had an overwhelming sense of gratitude last night that there are people out there at 1:20 in the morning just sitting there and waiting for that show to get started because they want to talk Cardinals baseball. That was great. That was great. And what a game to be able to talk about last night. It was so much fun. And that's on the short list of games that you can consider for best win of the year. Definitely on the short list, the way everything went down and the different individuals who impacted the game in a profound way. I talked about this earlier. I'll say it again because I think it's important about last night's game. The Cardinals were outscored 3-0 in the first inning. They gave up 3 runs in the bottom of the first. That'd be the better way to say that. I'm still a little tired, if you can't tell. And even in an inning which did not go well, that first inning, that bottom of the first inning, did not go well for the Cardinals. It did not go well for Bryson Motts. Even in that inning that did not go well, there were things that happened in that bottom of the first inning that absolutely played into the Cardinals eventually winning the game. The second out was recorded when Brian Torres made a really, really good play out in left field. And then the final out was recorded when Hunter Fiducia grounded out over to Alec Burleson, and Burleson made a really good play. If those two high-level plays are not made in the first inning, it's not a 3-0 game. Maybe it's a 4-0 game. Maybe it's a 5-0 game, because he had a runner on at second. Miguel Rojas had doubled after the 3-run home run off the bat of Freddie Freeman. So if Torres does not make that play out in left field, Rojas for sure scores from second. It's 4-0. And Hernandez probably on second, maybe on first. And then if Burleson doesn't make that play at first, especially if
Hernandez would have been at second. That's another run. That's a 5-9.

0: nothing game. And you don't know what's going to happen after that because there's still two more outs that have not been recorded. At that point, Bryson Motz isn't in there. Then everything else changes. Everything else about the game changes. How you're able to employ Ryan Fernandez, how you're able to employ Gordon Graceffo, that has an impact in tonight's game potentially as well, because the Cardinals used a ton of relief pitchers last night. So now you're doing the thing, which of these guys are going to be available? Motz is likely not to be available after 36 pitches. Ryan Fernandez likely not to be available after throwing 26 pitches. Gordon Graceffo likely not to be available after throwing 48 pitches. George Soriano likely not to be available, not because of his pitch count. It was at 20, but he was not especially good. Feels like he's running on fumes. I'm sure they're very much trying to avoid back-to-backs. Stanek only throws 15 pitches. He'd be available tonight. Gastelum, 15 pitches. He'd be available tonight. Brule, though, wasn't a back-to-back, so he's probably not. If Quinn Matthews is a short day, it's going to be interesting to watch how this whole thing plays out, and it probably depends on if you're winning and you're losing. Hansel Rincon is a guy who hasn't been used yet. He's your freshest arm. He may be your bulk guy tonight, so after Matthews. But, yeah, that was one of the things I really enjoyed about that game yesterday, was so many different moments, so many different plays. A guy like Joshua Baez didn't even start. Still has two doubles late in the game, drives in two really important runs. It was a fun game. It was a fun game last night, and we'll see whether or not the Cardinals can come up with the series sweep today. We'll talk more about the Cardinals. Our buddy Scott Warman from Cardinals TV, he joins us next as we are locked in. You are locked in. We're rolling through. We're doing all kinds of things. It's the Gray Bar Sports Open Line. More in a moment on KMOX.
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0: Back at it. It's a Graybar Sports Open Line on KMOX. Cardinals, Dodgers that are wrapping up the series tonight, of course. We've got it for you here on KMOX, but on the TV side, it'll be on Cardinals TV. And in the studio once again tonight, it is our good friend Scott Warman. He'll also join us right now via the Quiver River Electric guest line. Scott, always good to talk to you. How are you?
13: I'm great. I just brought my broom to work tonight.
0: That's good. Did you bring a pillow, too? It was a late night last night.
13: It was. You got to get used to West Coast baseball. You know, I was talking to Brad, back in the day, as they say, you used to have, three stops on the West Coast swing. And we don't have that anymore because, you have the schedule that plays everyone on both the American and National League. This is old school. What we're seeing for the Cardinals here as they wrap up the regular season, the final month, going three different cities on the West Coast. That's a long road trip, but man, what a start for this ball club.
0: Yeah, that win last night, the fact that they were able to survive the three-run first inning, not let the Dodgers add on, and then eventually they were able to start doing something offensively. I mean, we see the character of this team come out all the time, but last night was just another example of that.
13: It was, and you're talking about the youngest team in baseball. Chip and Brad were talking about it last night, Matt, on the telecast, and it's about the culture that Ali has created. I know you know all about that because you spent a lot of time down in spring training when he was setting that foundation to the culture of this team. And even hearing and talking to some of these guys who have been called up recently and just their overall attitude, I just love their mental attitude more than anything else. And when we talk about relentless, or another word I thought of last night was just this team is feisty. Mm-hmm. They're hard to play against. Other teams have even already said how difficult this team is to play against. Again, one of the youngest teams, if not the youngest team in Major League Baseball. So I think that's exciting from the standpoint of what we have moving forward with this ball club, even after this season. But from the here and now, it really is. And like you said, this thing could have been done in the first inning. A couple of big plays, as you alluded to before you went to the break, especially Burley's play over at first base. It could have been 5-6-7-0, and Ali mentioned that even after the game last night. So with that, you kind of held forth. You were no hit through five innings. Yamamoto looked just absolutely filthy as always. And you're thinking, okay, well, it's one of those nights, but these guys just kept chipping away, man. And it's the young guys that are really, really doing it.
0: Alec Burleson's kind of feeling it right now. He's not, he's struggling. He's not in the lineup tonight. He openly talked about just not being in a great place at the plate. But he has his moment in the game where he battles and battles and battles and eventually does what he needs to do and gets the sacrifice fly. And yeah, on a box score, maybe that doesn't look like a huge deal, but that's just another example. It would have been very easy for him to strike out in that situation and go sit back down, but he found a way.
13: Yeah, exactly. And that's, the fundamentals of the game. I mean, go to the batter before that. Ivan Herrera gives himself up after the pinch hit double by Baez to get Baez just 90 feet away from getting that game tying run in the eighth inning. So that, in fact, I believe Herrera gave himself up going the other way twice in last night's game. And that's what you want to see, especially when you're seeing it from a young ball club. It's smart baseball. Chip calls it ABC baseball on our telecast, and it truly is. And I think it's been tremendous. And I think the other thing of so many aspects of what has transpired for this ball club, especially against the mighty Dodgers, is the fact that you're so depleted from an injury standpoint. You know, not only from a pitching standpoint, maybe we get Pallante back this weekend from what it sounds like, but you're still without your double play combination of Weatherholt and Wynn as well. And you would think that that would have some type of effect on the ball club. Obviously not, because Thomas Ajayi's hit 3 home runs in the first 2 games of the series, and Jose Fermin has played a terrific second base on top of breaking up that no-no with the first hit of the game in the 6th inning of last night's contest.
0: Yeah, it's a great point by you. So JC's defense has been really good and on point. He made a couple plays yesterday. Fermin made a really big play, and I lament the fact that Sajacy had the start to the season, and maybe it was

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1: Is over 40% in many of these different categories. So it just tells you that these guys are coming up and they're ready to play. And it's all about, we hear, development, right? And I think we're seeing guys getting developed. And I think a perfect sign of that from a pitching standpoint is look at the turnaround of Gordon Graceffo. He was lights out again last night, buddy. I mean, he was absolutely terrific after he did the opener last week. And I think you see the development and guys turning things around once they get down to the minor leagues, or guys that are coming up, they're ready to play for this ball club and make an impact.
2: What do you make of the home road stuff? We're on the road. They're literally an elite offensive baseball club. No, it doesn't matter what category you're looking at. And then at home, it's almost the exact opposite of that, where they're one of the two or three worst run scoring teams, and numbers beyond just scoring runs. The difference between home and road is as extreme as exists in baseball right now for this team.
1: Crazy, man. And I know Bernie had put it out there on Twitter on some of these home road splits, which is so unusual. I know the Cardinals are averaging, I think, over 5 runs a game on the road and just over 3 runs. There were actually a couple of balls that were hit at Busch Stadium over the weekend that normally, especially in the heat and the humidity, would normally go out. I don't know what's going on with Busch Stadium this year. Normally when you're in the cooler environment in April and even into May and you get into October, the ball doesn't fly out. When it gets warmer, as we know 20 years now in Busch Stadium 3, that's when the ball flies out. But it has not done that for whatever reason this year. It's been really crazy to see. And you see that, with almost everybody in the lineup, much less the team, they have been affected by the home road splits, and it's really interesting to see what the Cardinals come up with if they even decide to do anything. Obviously, it's an advantage for the pitchers, but as far as the offense is concerned, they've been burned at least a few times at Busch Stadium this year because they're just no give, especially with those hard hit balls that they have.
2: I'm not a knee jerk guy, so I don't want to see decisions being made off one really, really extreme year, although it's never been a hitter's ballpark. It's always been a pitcher's ballpark. But if this were to continue year after year for a couple, 2 more, 3 more years, you would think at some point they would really start to take a look at what they could do to maybe adjust that.
1: Oh, sure. I mean, honestly, Matty, I'm sure they have some type of conversation going on amongst themselves. I mean, heck, No, Busch Stadium too. I'm old enough to remember watching so many games there that, you know, they moved the fences in too as well. I mean, in the 1980s, Busch Stadium 2 and the Astrodome were two of the hardest places to play. And look at Whitey Ball. It was all about stealing bases and playing defense because there was so much ground, especially in the outfield. Well, then once you got into the 90s and then you got into the McGuire era and what have you, they moved all the fences in. So it's something that's not foreign, especially to us older Cardinal fans, baseball fans here in St. Louis. But it's definitely one of those situations that, again, in the 20 years I've watched Cardinal baseball on this Busch Stadium 3, I've never seen it when it's been so hot, the ball just absolutely dying. It's really, really strange.
2: It's got to be partly due to wind patterns, and I know there's maybe some belief that the continued development of Ballpark Village and the buildings that have gone up there might have something to do with it. We don't know when that development goes out where the Millennium is right now. I know that's 3-4 blocks away, but that can impact wind as well. So sometimes you don't even realize something's going on blocks away that somehow, some way can impact the way the ballpark plays.
1: Matt, maybe we need to call Steve Templeton over at Channel 4 and find out what's going on.
2: Maybe. People that are smarter than me, for sure. That's I know you're smarter than me, Scott, so that's why I don't know about that, buddy. last thing for you, Quinn Matthews going tonight. He looked pretty good his last time out. Now he gets the cool opportunity, and he's got ties to California and everything, but a cool opportunity for him to go try to have a good night at Dodger Stadium.
1: Yeah, and obviously, as you pointed out, so much usage of bullpen start or bullpen game yesterday. So, you got some guys down. I know Rincon is going to be a guy that no matter what is probably going to be used.

0: utilized. He's the only guy that has during this series. So that would be one as well. But you kind of hope that Matthews gives you at least a good six innings like he did in his last start here at Busch Stadium, and he can give the guys an opportunity to win. You got one of the toughest customers in the business in Scooble going tonight, and you just look up and down that starting rotation. It really is scratch your head and think about that. Los Angeles Dodgers, since July 1st, are just playing 500 baseball. It's absolutely crazy. Anything can happen, but Scooble has pitched a lot better over his last three starts. So obviously another tough contest for the Cards here tonight as they try to go for the sweep.
1: He is Scott Warman. You see him on Cardinals TV. You hear him on KMOX here occasionally as well. Scott, always appreciate the time, and we'll see you real soon.
0: All right, Matt. Have a good one, buddy. Thank you.
1: You bet. That's Scott Warman joining us here on the program, host on Cardinals TV and sometimes a host on the Cardinals Radio Network and here at KMOX. He'll get a sports open line in every once in a while as well. Always great to be able to talk with Scott for sure. Coming up in just a moment or so, we are going to shift gears and talk some football. Specifically, we're going to talk some college football. Coach Casey Woods is in his first season leading the Missouri State football program. They've got a big challenge in front of them. They are going to open up the season at number 8 Texas A&M coming up on Saturday. First time ever for Missouri State football to have a game aired on ESPN, like big ESPN. And I know they're excited about this opportunity. 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
6: It's Brave Our Sports Open Line right here on at KMOX. We are continuing to really celebrate the start of the college football season, and that includes Missouri State. They are going to open up their season coming up on Saturday. They got a big one. They're going to take on number 8 Texas A&M in College Station. And leading the way in his first year at the helm of the program, it is Coach Casey Woods, and he joins us right now. Coach, thanks so much for taking some time with us today. How are you?
7: Oh, man, doing great. I really appreciate y'all's interest and excited to be here. It's an exciting time here in Springfield. So we are, you know, we take off tomorrow and fly down to Texas. And so, man, it's going to be a lot of fun. We're fun spot, fun time of year.
6: Has it been a whirlwind for you going from you getting the job to here being basically on the, you know, a couple days short of the eve of the season getting started?
7: Yeah, some days I think it has been about 3.5 weeks, and some days I feel like it's been about 3.5 years. So it's fun. It's a neat culmination, great opportunity for our staff and our players to get down there and really measure ourselves. You know, what we've been able to, you know, we got a long way to go. We know that, but we get a chance to finally play against somebody and put a measuring stick against what it is that we've done up to this point. No finer place to do it than College Station, Texas versus an opponent that is, you know, really at the top of their game right now.
6: You come in at a really interesting time for this program because the transition taking place and everything that Coach Beard did in getting the team to a bowl game and everything last year. Now you come in looking to progress that and push that even more forward. What has it been like for you as you jump onto a train that really had already been rolling?
7: Well, those guys did a great job. Really, Coach Petrino and Coach Beard came in here and established a foundation that, you know, allowed us to go, you know, to higher heights here. And we're really excited about that, really thankful for the work that they put in here. And, you know, I think our community certainly recognizes all that that family did for this program to get it going. And I really think it's put us in position now to do it better than it's ever been done before. And I think that we have created the right amount of momentum. I think that anytime that you have success, if you have alignment, you know, like our president and our athletics director are really on board and aligned with everything that we're doing. And we've got vision. I think we got big vision for this place. I think we got really good vision for this place. And anytime you get kind of those three things combined, man, you got a chance to create momentum. And I really think that we're on the cusp of maybe generating some of that momentum to continue to climb like we want to.
6: Your background seems absolutely perfect for this job, just in the sense that you've coached in the state, you've coached in the league, you've done a lot of different things. Do you feel that as you've walked in, do you feel like this program and who you are fit quite well together?

0: Absolutely. I didn't know a whole bunch about this program, but you know, the thing, I guess, if you boil it all down to it, it's, man, I thought that this place had the ability to do it better than it's ever been done before. And I thought the mindset was right. And I thought the recruiting area was right. And all those things kind of pour into the same idea. You know, I've been very blessed in my career to be part of some of those places and around coaches that have done that. And so that part of it's been, a ton of fun. And so, Springfield is even better than I could imagine, right? In classic God fashion, I came here expecting one thing and got something so much bigger and better than I was even expecting. And so, you know, to see how it's all kind of boiling at the same time, the football program, the university and the city's kind of all growing at the exact same time, very rapidly, really gives us an opportunity to capitalize off of that and generate the momentum that I was talking about earlier. So, I love Springfield. I'm a coach's kid. So, growing up in college towns, there's great people around here that care about football and care about, the development of this university, that care about this town. And what's cool about Missouri State is, you know, after moving here from Dallas, where you drive down the street and every house has got a different flag hanging from it, it's, this is a one logo town. And so we've got, everybody's kind of pulling the same direction. Everybody wants to see this place advance and develop. And I think that there's, what football can provide to a community is certainly recognized here. And I think that as we continue to raise our level, it'll end up impacting the entire athletics department, our university, and ultimately the city.
1: Can you spend a little more time talking about the community? Because for the athletics department to make this move, for football to make the move, I know the facilities is something that is still moving forward. For all these things to happen, there has to be a fan base and there has to be a community that believes in it, is behind it, is going to support it. And it really does feel like the folks in Springfield and in that part of the state very much are supportive of what's going on with this athletic department, with this football program.
0: Yeah, no question. I think that was a big attraction about this job, is you had a place in time. Now they've not historically invested in football over long periods of time, in this university. But I do think that, I don't think that there's anything more that the city of Springfield should invest in more than the Missouri State University. Man, we got a chance to go out and attract excellence from this state, from places like St. Louis, obviously Kansas City, even Tulsa and Little Rock, just places that you can get here. And it's a fun place to go to school. It's an awesome opportunity, an awesome time. And we've got a great product here. We got a world-class education at a super affordable price that's got easy access to a bunch of metropolitan areas, that the governor of Missouri came down here and said, man, Springfield represents the values of the state of Missouri as good as anybody in this state. And so I think that, this part of the state is really, rallied behind that. And I think that they understand that having a big time football program, and you're right. Sometimes you got to take a risk in order to see a reward. And certainly they did that by elevating up to the Division I level. And what I think it did is that, it certainly upped the profile, right? We're going to play Saturday night on ESPN. It's the first time in school history Missouri State's ever played on ESPN, which is really remarkable in and of itself. So you get visibility like that, but it also allows you to recruit against a different type of team. You know, I can, for years and years, recruiting at that 1AA level was harder, and then you move up to Division I, where really in the radius of Kansas City, St. Louis, Little Rock, and Tulsa, you really don't face any other school your size. Tulsa a little bit, Arkansas State a little bit. So you've really got a chance to be impactful, in my opinion, and I saw today where we've got the number one ranked class in Conference USA in recruiting, that doesn't surprise me. We've got our staff's done a great job, going out there and attracting some really quality talent. But the most important thing about that is we've got 10 players committed from what we would consider in state. And I think that's seven from the St. Louis area, so really, really, had thought we had a chance to recruit this place better than it's ever been done before. Our staff's gone out and really leaned into that and done a lot to put us in that position. And, And so it's fun. It's kind of the momentum is kind of building upon itself, and every little thing kind of pours into one bigger picture of what we're ultimately trying to accomplish here.
1: We're talking with Casey Woods, the head football coach at Missouri State. You were at Mizzou for a couple years. Were there relationships, especially from a recruiting standpoint, that were created during your time in Columbia that have been fruitful here with your time so far in Springfield?
0: Sure. Yeah, no, absolutely. I think being the recruiting coordinator at Missouri for those two seasons, now it was COVID, so it was a little bit weirder because we didn't do very much in-person recruiting, but we did a little bit, you know, and but by the time that I'd set foot, you know, when I set foot on campus in Columbia, the university had not signed a player out of the Kansas City area in four classes, which was really mind-blowing to me at that point. And so by the time when we were walking out the door, we had signed four guys from that area, certainly had invested. That was Luther Burden's class. And so, you know, that's Brink had great vision for pulling the state together. And we did. We recruited at a really high level there in St. Louis, had, you know, kind of turned the tables there in Kansas City. And so I think as we went out and we had vision for what we wanted to get done at that point, a lot of those relationships and a lot of those ideas and those grassroots efforts all poured into, you know, our approach once we decided to take this job.
1: How would you evaluate the level of high school football specifically in the St. Louis area?
0: I think there's great football in St. Louis. And I think that, you know, it's sometimes it's a little bit more spread out than you'd ideally love for it to be. But I think that that creates more competition. And I think that that's fun. It's, you don't have a super school like in Dallas. Boy, you could roll into a school and have, you know, 21 Division I athletes on the same team. That's not the experience here. You know, you can get really well distributed players that are kind of more familiar to their community. And I think that there's really good players there as exemplified by the seven guys we've got committed right now, you know, and I think we offered another four or five out of there that either went somewhere else or we filled up or, you know, or we're continuing to pursue. And so I think that Missouri as a whole has got really high quality football. I think as year round football creeps into this state, which right now it's creeping in through Southwest Missouri. You know, when you look at the facilities that Nixa and Republic and Rogersville have all built here, you know, where you have access to year round football now, I think it'll produce 21. I think it'll produce 20 more Division I players a year out of this state. And I think St. Louis will certainly, you know, with the demographic and the athleticism and the athletic history there, can certainly be at the forefront of like it already is, but as this entire state continues to grow and we pursue opportunities like year-round football, you know, again, just more players that'll be Division I ready by the time they get out of high school.
1: Last question for you. You walk into Texas A&M on Saturday. I know the message to your team is go win this game, go pull an upset. But beyond that, what is the value in your guys getting the experience against a team that we could see them playing for a national championship this year?
0: Absolutely. Well, John Perry down at Nixa sent me a text on Monday that I thought was great. It was he said, what an opportunity. You know, you get to take these 9 months that you've been at work and you get to compare yourself against one of the finest teams in college football just to see where, you know, how far you've come and what an opportunity that is. I'm really excited for our staff. I'm really excited for our players. Coach Elko has done a fantastic job there. They are the standard of one of the standards of college football that exists right now. So to have a chance to go down there and play in an environment like that, that's really, really impressive. We're just, you know, we're thrilled to have that opportunity. And so I do think that we're doing a bunch of things for the very first time ever here. I think this is the first time we've ever played on ESPN. It's the first time we've, you know, played Texas A&M. It's first, you know, there's just a lot of firsts that are happening for this program week in and week out. And, you know, this is going to be a marathon season, you know, so it's, we're going to go down there and fight on Saturday, but we've got a lot of football to be played over the course of the next 3 months, whatever happens. And so, you know, we want to be playing our best football come conference play. We want to be playing meaningful games in November. And I think that those will be great measurements, you know, for this first year here at Missouri State.
1: Missouri State opens up their season against Texas A&M Saturday night in College Station, 6 o'clock on ESPN. The next week on the 12th, it is their home opener. It's going to be against Glendenwood, so that's going to be fun if folks are looking for a good weekend trip to spring.

0: Field, head to MissouriStateBears.com. You can get ticket info and everything that's going on. Coach, really appreciate you being so gracious with your time. Hopefully we can catch up with you every once in a while moving forward.
1: No, absolutely. We'd love it. We'd love it as often as you guys want, man. So it's like I said, we've gone up there and recruited that area better than we're recruiting Missouri better than it's ever been done before, but we're going to recruit St. Louis better than it's ever been done before. And I think the fruits of those labors are starting to show up, and we certainly want to we think that we've got an unbelievable product down here. And listen, if you're an SEC player in this state, I pull for you to go to Mizzou. I want you to go there and have all the success you want. But if you're not quite ready for that level, and you're a Division I player, man, we've got an awesome product here, and we want to make sure that we're visible all across the state.
0: Casey Woods, he's the head coach of the Missouri State football team. Casey, thanks again for your time.
1: Hey, thank you guys, man. Go Bears.
0: Very good. Appreciate him taking a few moments with us today. That's a program that very much is moving in an upward direction. The recruiting has been very good. Love to hear how much of a focus they want to have on St. Louis. He's already been talking about the fact that they feel like that group is doing as good of a job getting into the St. Louis area as possible. And I can tell you, it meant something for them to be on this station and talk. They want to be in St. Louis. They want folks to know the voices, know what's going on in the program. So there's Coach Wood. I loved when he said, hey, if you're an SEC player, we want you to go to Mizzou. Go have all the success in the world at Mizzou. If you're not ready for that spot yet, come see us in Springfield and see what's going on at Missouri State. One more break. We'll come back. We'll wrap up the 6 o'clock hour. It's a Graybar Sports Open Line on KMOX.
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0: right, only a few seconds here left in hour number one. Some bad news, though, to report. Derek Gould just tweeted out a few moments ago, quote, Hunter Dobbins had elbow reconstructive surgery Wednesday. He will require a 12-month recovery, according to Cardinals officials. It's his second surgery of his right elbow. So not just as Hunter Dobbins done for this year, which seemed to be the likely scenario, Dobbins essentially done for next year as well. 12-month recovery almost at the end of the year. So that's not good news. Hunter Dobbins out. We'll talk more about that coming up later on in the program. We're back after the 7 o'clock news here on KMOX.
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2: 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DeepSeek recently launched a new version of its flagship AI model that is much cheaper than rival models for benchmark tests, with Artificial Analysis reporting that DeepSeek's V4 Flash is 100 times cheaper than Anthropic's Claude Fable 5. I'm Jason Brooks.
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13: ABC News, I'm Dave Packer. President Trump says it's just a question of time before the war with Iran ends once and for all. But U.S. troops deployed to the Middle East are having their deployments extended. ABC's Louis Martinez covers the Pentagon.
14: This means that essentially it is an open-ended situation right now for the U.S. military, which has about 50,000 U.S. soldiers, sailors, and airmen in the region. And that buildup is